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7: 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There aren't many Rockies who have had that much of a history against Assad. 1-2 pitch is way outside with a breaking ball. TJ Rumfield waiting to hit next. 2-2 pitch is just off the outside corner. That's where they were trying to get Freeman to expand. Tyler didn't. Full count. Assad fires and Freeman fouls. 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Another 3-2 is a long foul ball down the right side. When we left Wrigley Field last night and knew about the weather coming in, the talk was, well, first pitch might be at 9 o'clock tonight. 3-2 is hit outside of third, foul. And when the weather unloaded mid-morning through the middle of the afternoon, that seemed like a really good call. But then it moved out for a while. The sun came out. 3-2 is in play. A four-hopper to Swanson. He gets it over to first as the Cubs shortstop usually does on a play like that. Two down. I don't know, about 5:30 here. The cloud started to move back in. It was real dark, and now again, as the sun before it sets trying to fight through, it has brightened here at the ballpark. Ball one to TJ Rumfield, Rockies left-handed hitting first baseman, with the two-run homer that put the Rockies ahead to stay last night. Breaking ball taken for a strike. TJ becoming part of a short list of rookies with 10 homers before the All-Star break. And when you look at that list, it kind of reads like, for the most part, a who's who of big-time players for Colorado. TJ watches that cutting fastball stay high. 3-1, Trevor Story, Todd Helton. And in the early days, the expectations with Willene Rosario as a power hitter. And strike two called as TJ started to head towards first. Full count. Assad's gotten a fly out and a ground out. The Rockies have worked him into what will be at least 20 pitches with his next delivery. And here it comes, and it's fouled off the glove of Carson Kelly. It was interesting, TJ saying to our baseball insider, Thomas Harding from MLB.com, he says, you know, doing certain milestones are great. He says, my milestone is to be consistent. 3-2, sliced foul to the left. And that fits his personality for sure.
8: Well, especially through the first 2 months of his career, there hasn't been a long stretch where he hasn't been productive at the plate. It's been pretty steady.
7: Another 3-2 is hit pretty well to right center field, but Crow Armstrong will have room, and on the warning track, he hauls it down. Middle of the first, no score here in Chicago on the KOA Rockies Radio Network.
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7: Bottom of of the first inning. No score. The Rockies going down in order against Javier Assad. And here's Pete Crow Armstrong. He has led off the first two games with a home run for the Cubs. He'll swing at the first pitch and roll it to second. Julian gets it over to Rumfield, and he had the cycle on Monday plus the sacrifice fly and then hit the home run on the fourth pitch of the game last night. The Rockies have retired him since, and with the way some of the other Cubs are going, if you keep Crow Armstrong quiet, you keep Chicago quiet. One pitch, first out for Sullivan, left on left. Now he gets the right-handed hitting Nico Horner, who takes a strike. And again, keep in mind, much like the Rockies with Assad, the Cubs have not seen Sean Sullivan at all as Horner pops it up. First base side. It was in foul ground. The wind pushes it back into fair territory, and T.J. Rumfield makes the play. Interesting, being aggressive, the first two Cubs hitters. Two outs on three pitches for Sean. Seiya Suzuki, third straight game as the DH for the Cubs. Dealing with the little knee inflammation. He checks his swing, and the pitch missed for ball one. This first inning presented by Treetop. From the batter's box to the lunchbox, nothing crushes hunger like Treetop applesauce, the official applesauce of the Colorado Rockies. Check swing, and the pitch glanced off the bat of Suzuki. That evens the count. Well, in terms of physical well-being, Sullivan's greatly improved from last weekend. He misses inside with a changeup, 2-1. He almost has to guard here about feeling too good. 2-1 pitch and missed inside again, ball three.
8: He pitched pretty well when he was throwing up before the game. Just didn't have the longevity.
7: 249 pitches in those three innings. 3-1 pitch, and he missed three in a row, and Suzuki becomes the game's first base runner with a two-out walk. You mentioned this Cubs team, the best in baseball at drawing walks. 317 walks, 27 of those for Suzuki. Another left-handed batter, and there's a strike to Michael Busch, the first baseman. The Rockies come in with 234 bases on balls. A one pitch, and a four-seamer ran off the outside. One ball, one strike. Rumfield, Julian, Tovar, Karros, first to third on the Rockies' infield defense. McCarthy, Carrig, Freeman left to right in the outfield. Hunter Goodman behind the plate. Pitch is swung on and fouled. Fastball's going to top out right around 90, but with the long extension that Sean has in his delivery, plus the unique angle of his release point, that 90 can be much more effective than you would expect. Pitch is a high fly ball off the bat of Busch, but it's going to stay in the park right up against the ivy. Cole Carrig makes the catch, and the inning is done. No score after one on the KOA Rockies Radio Network.
12: Watching the skies.
14: Some scattered thunderstorms in the Denver area today.
15: Severe weather in the forecast.
16: Big hail and even tornadoes possible.
15: Storms.
17: The severe weather is here.
12: Warning you.
17: And the warnings are rolling in.
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18: Through severe weather season.
16: Yeah, we have had hail and severe thunderstorms.
19: We'll keep you up to date on everything going on with the severe weather.
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7: Second inning here at Wrigley Field. No score, Rockies and Cubs. Cubs walked off the Rockies in game one. The Rockies with the 5-2 win last night. Ended a losing streak here at Wrigley, now trying to win back-to-back series against the Cubs. They haven't done that in a long time after taking two of three from the Cubs in Denver. Ball one to Hunter Goodman, Rockies catcher. Assad's next pitch fouled back to the backstop. One ball, one strike. Goodman and switch hitting Cole Carrig and left-handed hitting Edward Julian scheduled. Outside from Assad, two balls and a strike. Yeah, he's had some good solid efforts this year. Hunter sends it to right off the end of the bat a little bit. Coming in is Shaw to make the catch for the out. And he's had two games in particular that have skewed his ERA, certainly. He gave up 9 runs in a loss to the Phillies back in April, and then gave up 6 runs in a loss to the Dodgers in May. Gets a strike with a backdoor curveball to the switch-hitting Cole Carrig, batting left-handed. Bregman on the grass at third. Next pitch is high. And no, they didn't call that first pitch a strike. Misreading John Lipka's body language, so it's 2-0 rather than 1-1. There is a strike now. Two balls and a strike. Ninth game for Cole. He is 7-for-30. Hits it off the handle at the third baseman, Bregman, who throws him out. We're here live at the Quantum Fiber from AT&T broadcast booth. 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Edward Julian will look at ball one on the outside from the right-hander Assad. Julian hitting at 228 at the plate after a tough May. He's had a good month of June. He fouls one off the mask of the catcher. 1-for-4 plus a walk in the series, hitting over 300 here in June. He drives this to center, but room for Crow Armstrong as he backpedals onto the warning track, and the Rockies are down here in the second. No score on the KOA Rockies Radio Network.
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19: Horner popped out to the first baseman, Rumfield, last inning. 5 runs on 4 hits, 5 straight reach. Check swing off the bat of Horner, 2-1. Cubs trying not to let the Brewers get away from them and remain strong in the wild card chase. Swinging a foul by Horner, it's 2-2. Chicago started the day 8 games behind Milwaukee, and the Brewers are out to an early lead at home against Cleveland, up 5-0 in the fourth. Here the Cubs are up 5-0 in the second. Sweeper misses. That runs the count full. Pitch is fouled away. You know, one thing to watch here, of course, will be swings and misses. And Sean doesn't have one yet. Another 3-2 and another foul ball.
20: That fastball only in the upper 80s, touches 90, but we were talking about his extension earlier. Brett Sullivan says it plays more like 95 because of it, but hasn't got the miss yet.
19: He still hasn't gotten a miss as it's rifled into the third base dugout. 3 straight foul balls on a full count. Pitch number 9 in the at-bat for Horner. And it's going to be a base hit through the hole on the right side. So a lot of guys who came into the game trying to find something like Horner and Bregman and Happ. And they have all reached base. Suzuki walked his first time up. And he drives it to left into that wind towards the corner. It's a fair ball. And Horner knew it was going to be fair. He'll score from first on the second double and the fourth extra base hit of the inning off Sean Sullivan. It is 6-0. Suzuki thought he had a homer. He stood and admired it for a while. It didn't get out. Meanwhile, Horner got a good read on it and scored without any problem. Ninth man to bat. Michael Busch sends it into shallow right, and it's going to drop between Freeman and Julian.
20: Freeman just didn't get a good read of this off the bat. He took a step back, and it was off the end of the bat, so it just didn't have much distance, and Julian had the much more difficult play going back than Freeman, but by the time he discovered where it was going to be, it was just too late for him to get there.
19: So nine men have batted, seven hits and a walk. Back to the guy who started it, Alex Bregman, who walked. First and third and one out. And Bregman fouls a sweeper back for strike one. Zach Agnos is up in the Rockies bullpen. Sullivan, the Wake Forest product, delivers inside, one ball and one strike. High and the runner at first. The pitch to the plate is fouled by Bregman. It hit his bat twice, 1-2. A little bit like the series in Denver, the Cubs offense comes alive in the series finale. Pitch is up and away, 2-2. Same number of pitches as he threw in three scoreless innings in Las Vegas for Sullivan, and Bregman will drive it to left, but McCarthy will make the catch. His throw will go to second. Suzuki tags and scores. It's the seventh run of the inning on a sac fly from Alex Bregman.
20: He's a guy that throughout his college career picked up a lot of strikeouts. In fact, he set the single season record for Wake Forest for strikeouts per nine innings with 14.34 his last year, and he struck guys out in the minor leagues. And just the lack of swing and miss and chase today is really what has hurt him so far.
19: Ian Happ had a base hit in this inning. He'll take strike one with a sweeper. Doesn't look like he has much vertical going tonight. Everything just seems pretty much on the same plane. Well, one pitch is a little high or touch outside. One ball, one strike.
20: Rockies have Zach Agnos warming up in the bullpen now. The 41st pitch of the inning coming up.
19: Swung on and fouled by Happ, 1-2. Happ had come in 1 for his last 9 and four for his last 31, but has a hit already and drives the ball to right. Freeman's got a bead on it. Tyler makes the catch. That ends the inning. Cubs send 12, or make it 11, to the plate, and they lead it 7-0 on the KOA Rockies radio network.
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19: Tough inning for Sean Sullivan and the Rockies. They're down 7-0. Third inning, here's Zach Goodman.
20: First pitch to Ezekiel Tovar is a called strike, 0-1. Javier Assad, 6 up, 6 down. In his two innings to work, it'll be Tovar, Thompson, and Karros at the bottom of the Rockies lineup. Tovar batting .214, 5 home runs, 24 RBIs this season. In his career against Assad, he's 5-for-10. And he fouls this pitch back. It's quickly 0-2 on it. Step inside the home of the Colorado Rockies like never before with a tour of Coors Field. Public and private tours are available year-round. 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Count now 1-2. Assad, much like Michael Lorenzen, uses a laundry list of pitches. This is pulled foul. The sinker, the cutter, the four-seamer, slider, and a sweeper. Adds another breaking ball with the curveball, and he's got the changeup as well. Works out of the windup. 1-2. He is down and away. Good take by Tovar. 2-2. The breaking balls in particular have been really effective for him this year. Beams batting just 2-for-24 against it. And a swing and a foul tip here by Tovar. The breaking balls being the slider, the sweeper, and the curveball. Uses a dark red glove. Starts his windup quickly. A 2-2 pitch, and this time he'll get Tovar. Thought for a moment he foul tipped it because it was dropped by Kelly. But it was a swing and a miss, and it's the first strikeout for Assad. One away. That brings Sterling Thompson to the plate. First start of the series for him. First pitch is high, 1-0. Thompson, 58 at-bats into the season. He's got a .207 batting average, 7 RBIs. I think that foul ball from Ezekiel Tovar broke some glass behind home plate. This is driven out towards deep left field by Thompson. Haps looking up. It's into the bleachers. First career
4: home run for Sterling Thompson. He goes the other way. And a fan does him the courtesy of throwing it back onto the field. He'll get that baseball easier now. The Rockies are on the board. It's a 7-1 game.
19: Assad has not allowed a lot of home runs, but a pitch away from Sterling put the front foot down but kept the hands back, and that enabled him to drive the ball the opposite way.
20: First pitch now to Kyle Terrace, a called strike. Each home run hit by the Rockies this year, the Bert Simpson Law Firm makes a generous donation to Craig Hospital. Bert Simpson, good lawyer.

0: Pirates up 7-0 after four innings. They have 7 runs on 11 hits through just four innings, so good stuff there for them. The Yankees handle business and take care of the White Sox today, 10-5. Paul Goldschmidt had a 3-run home run in that effort. Toronto goes to Boston and blanks the Red Sox 3-0. They use 7 different pitchers in a bullpen game to combine for that shutout. And then finally, in Houston, a win for the home team. The Astros beat the Tigers 4-2. Peter Lambert, the former Rocky, another marvelous performance. 7 innings, gave up just 1 run, 2 hits, struck out 5, and did not walk anybody. Again, you're listening to the Clubhouse Show. We'll have more when we come back on the KOA Rockies Radio Network.
1: Here's the latest from KOA News. President Trump says he signed the Memorandum of Understanding negotiated with Iran. He confirmed it to reporters while exiting a dinner at the Versailles Palace in France with President Macron to wrap up the G7 summit. The White House says that the memorandum is now in effect. The 14-point document spells out provisions for reopening the Strait of Hormuz, easing certain financial restrictions on Iran, and sets out expectations for addressing Iran's nuclear program. Denver Parks and Rec is reminding trail users to follow the rules.
2: Summer crowds mean more safety risks for trail users. Denver does enforce a trail's speed limit of 15 miles per hour. Trails manager Adam Lind says dogs also must be leashed.
3: So we're trying to avoid dogs running out of the way and tripping bikes or other people.
2: As for e-bikes, only Class 1 and 2 pedal assist models are allowed. Park rangers are on patrol this summer watching for violators. Connor Shreve, KOA.
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4: Traffic moving pretty well around the metro area right now. In the southwest portion of the city, we got a couple of issues going on. C-470 westbound at Kipling. The left lane is blocked due to an accident that happened earlier. There's still police presence there, so stay to the right. Again, that's C-470 westbound at Kipling. Also, Highway 85 Santa Fe at North Chatfield Drive. There was an earlier accident there, but that is now being cleared. So overall, it's a pretty good-looking drive. I'm Jeffrey Dalle on KOA 850 AM and 94.1 FM.
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8: The Cubs don't gain any ground with their win tonight over the Rockies because the Brewers scored 7 times in the first 3 innings off Gavin Williams of the Guardians, who was trying to become a 10-game winner. Homers by Yelich and Churio carried the Brewers to a 9-4 win. Corbin Carroll hit a grand slam. Arizona won at home over the Angels 8-1. Noah McClain struck out 9 over 7 innings, and Dante Bichette had a multi-hit game for the 6th game in a row. The Mets at Cincinnati beat the Reds 9-1. Kansas City stopped Washington's 4-game winning streak. Carter Jensen, the young catcher for KC, had 4 hits and a homer. Kyle

0: Stowers had four hits and two homers. Miami won at Philadelphia 12-4. Tatis and Merrill combined for six hits and four RBIs. San Diego won at St. Louis 6-1. The Dodgers' Shohei Ohtani allowed four runs on the mound, but Freddie Freeman's two-run homer in the sixth inning got Ohtani his seventh win. Dodgers edged Tampa Bay at home 5-4. Then in a doubleheader in Atlanta, the Giants won the suspended game 7-2 behind good pitching from Robbie Ray, and they hung on and won the nightcap 7-5 on homers from Adamas Arise and Eldridge in a four-run second inning. Rockies head home now. We'll set you up for the weekend after our last timeout on the KOA Rockies Radio Network.
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0: Rockies will fly home here from Chicago back to Denver, have an off day tomorrow, and then open up a six-game homestand on Friday night as the Pirates come for three, followed by three with the Red Sox. Friday night's game will have Bubba Chandler for the Buccos against Kyle Freeland for the Rockies. We'll begin our coverage with the On Deck Show at 6 o'clock Mountain Time Friday evening. Our thanks to Doug Niemeyer at Master Control tonight, and of course our executive producer with us here in Chicago, Jesse Thomas. For Zach Goodman, Jack Corrigan, saying thanks to all of you for listening. Hope you'll join us this weekend. Men, get your checkups. Do it regularly. Know your family's medical history. Take it from me, a two-time cancer survivor. Being proactive, being knowledgeable is crucial to monitoring your health. Come on, join us in the fight against prostate cancer. Final score here tonight at Wrigley, the Cubs 8 and the Rockies 6. Have a good night, everybody.
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5: To look sharp. So, I mean, that's kind of what the thing was today. There's, again, I hate doing these lengthy, drawn-out analysis over practices with no pads on because it's goofy. But, you know, getting out there and getting a look and all that kind of stuff, that's really what, you know, what you kind of see. Is the offense is behind the defense again, and we'll see if they catch up in training camp.
6: Well, we would definitely see, and that is going to be a huge element to the Broncos overall if they are to get where they were last year and have any kind of duplication of the level of production that they had. Not saying as though they're going to be 7-1 at home, 14-3 in hosting. I mean, you hope and you wish that that happens, but in order for that to be a reality, you need to see the offense actually come along. And you need to see the offense show signs of life where they can win games, right? In spite of the defense, opposed to last season, you know, winning games because of the defense, and that's where this offense definitely has to improve. So I look at OTAs and minicamp, and I take it with a grain of salt. And I don't know how you approach it. I know how some of the other people are approaching it at practice, but I look at some of those battles, those last minute, last second play battles where guys are going to be fighting for their lives to make the team. To me, that's the beginning and the ending for me, looking at those guys. Some of the other guys who we know that they're going to make the team, all you're looking for in my eyes is improvement. Mm-hmm. Can you provide that same stability that you've had over the past couple of years? Or have you regressed because you become complacent, right? And this is why everyone's talking about, well, the wide receiver room is stacked with talent. You want it to. I want to see cream rise to the top. I want those guys to be friends inside the locker room. The moment they come on the field, it is a dog-eat-dog world. It's you versus me. And it's like, I got no vitriol against you. I got no beef with you. But listen, I'm trying to pay my mortgage. I'm trying to pay my rent. I got a wife and a girlfriend on the side, right? So
5: apparently.
6: I need to make this money so I can take care of both of them. Because I'm telling you, man, trying to juggle two women, it's very difficult, which is reason one why.
5: Are you telling us this, Nick? Is the Ferg files here? We dig it into the, because it feels like you're telling it on yourself right now.
6: No. It's one of the reasons why I've never tried to do it. It's very difficult.
5: Who has the energy?
6: Yes, man. It is zap you.
5: Me, apparently, at one point, yes. But that's beside the point. I don't take much away. And I look at, you know, I mean, we have to report all the stuff that's out there. But, I mean, I just roll my eyes on Twitter at minicamp and stuff like OTAs because I'm like, dude, what are we doing 30 tweet threads on, you know, who caught what ball on, you know, days in shorts and all that kind of stuff. I don't know. What I will say is that there are, you know, Dallin Bentley, I think he's outplaying Jolie so far. Uh-oh. Now, again, this is one of those little generalizations that you don't want to get too deep into. I just got through saying that. But, I mean, early on, he's a better blocker. He seems to be moving better with the ball after the catch than Jolie. And you know, I'm kind of like, huh, that's interesting. So, you know, we'll see. We'll see if that holds true when we get to training camp, those kinds. And there's little things like that that I'm kind of like, okay.
6: Well, I mean, you notice them.
5: Right.
6: You take a visual image of them.
5: Yeah.
6: And then you wait to get training camp. And then you
5: see if it holds up. Yeah.
6: See if it holds up. But I will say this. If with that being the case, I think the Broncos are in a good place with that room. Because if Bentley starts to come on, and we already know coming out of college, he was good blocking. He just needed to be coached up on this particular level. Mm-hmm. But if he starts to show signs of being a pass-catching tight end, now you have an opportunity to have a little dual threat mix or a little play pass, mm-hmm. right? You may have some threats down between the hashes.
5: You can do more with a guy that can do more. I mean, it's just.
6: Is it more more with less? Is that the frame?
5: Well,
6: of
5: he was drafted with less, so I don't know. Right. Maybe exactly. Do more with less there. But if you're showcasing more, you can do more as an offense, right? It's just one of those kind of things where I'm kind of like my eyebrow kind of raised. I'm like, all right, well, yeah, maybe that dude's got a little something. You know, I thought he might be one of those guys that got shuffled off to the practice squad for a year and then we'll see. But he might have a little something. We'll see how that goes. Otherwise, yeah, the quarterbacks. We're in trouble if Bo goes down. This is the old Bruce Arians Peyton Manning quote, which I can't say on the air because it's got expletives in it. But to clean it up a little bit, they asked why they didn't give Jim Sorge more reps in Indianapolis, and Bruce Arians like, because if and I'm going to paraphrase here, if Peyton Manning goes down, we're screwed, and we don't practice screwed. So that's kind of the more I watch this, the more I'm like, why are you keeping Stidham here at that price point?
6: You brought something up. Now, maybe that's more of a reason why they would, or someone in the building would like to keep Stidham around, because, you know, if neither quarterback performed well today in practice, and you're thinking, okay, well, you have some experience in Stidham opposed to Ellinger, then you're more likely to lean towards that area because experience, right? Mm-hmm. That would be the formal of thinking of this. But the question is, why isn't the quarterbacks performing better?
5: Well, I don't know. And this wasn't, I mean, again, you're in shorts, so it's kind of tough to, but the placement was erratic, to be charitable. There were some throws that were decent, and then there were some throws you're like, what are you throwing to? Who are you throwing to? Why are you throwing the ball to that guy 6 feet out of bounds? That kind of stuff.
6: Well, see, that was more of a reason why I'm thinking you might need one more day of OTAs.
5: It circles back to the whole idea of if they have that day, that's the news. Like the coach didn't feel it. You know, he's not going to do that. So,
6: but the idea is this is the last practice before training camp.
5: Right.
6: And I know how guys who play the quarterback position who become offensive coordinators and head coach, which the Broncos have two of those guys.
5: Right.
6: They like to have confidence within the office. They want to go into any drill, any inter-squad scrimmage, mm-hmm. or any game with that mentality that I trust my quarterback with the ability to be able to execute the scheme. I trust my play calling, right? Mm-hmm. But it just seems as though maybe that's not the case here. This is why, once again, I'm like, you want to end on a good note.
5: Yeah.
6: You want to end on a positive. Was that a great positive or visual to end minicamp on? Just that alone.
5: He felt it was. I still think that this team needs to clean some stuff up, but you got a whole training camp to do that, and you know that is what it is. I don't want to sit there and beat a dead horse like this was the worst thing I ever seen. It wasn't even close. But for a team that has Super Bowl aspirations, that wasn't where you wanted it to be.
6: Okay, so I'll ask this question. Was the mindset that, okay, well, we believe in Bo, which I know they do, to a point where they're like, listen, man, we're going all the way with Bo. So we're not going to even have to worry about even getting to those guys.
5: Maybe.
6: They're not going to be our starters, so how much stress do we want to...
5: That's the other portion of this. It's like, since it's not Bo, I don't really know what to do with it. You know, I mean, like I said, it's Stidham and Ehlinger. And Ehlinger was okay. Stidham was okay. But, not, you know, there were a lot of passes. You're like, what are you doing? Stidham, it boggles the mind how you're holding the ball too long in sevens, how you're holding the ball too long in shorts. You know, just get rid of it. Just throw the ball. You're low. You know, like, what are you doing, bro? He would sit there and he'd like go to the first read and then he'd pull it back down and just hang on to it. And I'm like, oh.
6: Let me dip my toe into this pool and give you somewhat of an idea of what I think is happening.
5: You don't want to make a mistake. You can tell.
6: Right, because, I mean, I played with
5: Rob Johnson?
6: Yes, Rob Johnson. And Rob was big for that. Mm-hmm. He didn't want to ruin his stats. So he would rather hold on to the ball than have the ball hit the ground or throw into double coverage or something like that. But in a drill, you got to get the ball off. And I think Stidham was looking for an opportunity because he knows he's competing with Sam Ehlinger. Right, because he didn't do anything last
5: season. Probably has the specter of the AFC Championship game stuck in his, right, you know, in his crawl.
6: So he's thinking every time he touches the field, he has to do something spectacular to elevate himself over Sam.
5: Or make up for what happened last year.
6: That forces him to hold the ball, waiting on a big play.
5: Yeah, it's just frustrating to watch. He's like, oh, you know, and then the play breaks down. And again, it's in shorts and no pass rush. And you're just sitting there like, this is not a helpful drill for anybody at this point. You know, just fire it in there. Yeah, let's see what's the line for Varsity Blues. Just fire that pigskin in there.
6: Yes.
5: You know, just fire it in there. If you, you know, if something happens, something happens. Like, it's, you know, this is a drill. We're out there trying to get the other guys better. You know, this is really a clean up the quarterback kind of drill.
6: You count stats in practice, though.
5: I guess. I don't know. Anyway, off and rolling here on Broncos Country Tonight. Benjamin Albright, Nick Ferguson here with you. Post Rockies edition. Program note, full show, live show tomorrow night. On KOA, starting at 6 o'clock. So, we'll get 3 hours of World Cup coverage in. Nick, I know you're excited. I'm kidding about that. We had a commercial break. We will be back right after this.
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11: Now we're getting killed.
12: Yeah, well, Kyle's not here.
11: How come?
12: Kicked off the team. Didn't Tim tell you? Kyle and some other kids got caught drinking beer in the park a couple of nights ago.
11: Really?
12: Yeah. Zero tolerance. He's out for the season.
11: Come on, it's a first offense, right?
12: That we know of. 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What have you said to Tim?
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12: Yeah, well, a lot of kids don't try it, too. I'm not saying that Matt's going to be this perfect kid, but if I don't tell him what we expect and why he shouldn't drink, how's he going to know?
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12: They never admit it, Bill, but they hear more than you think.
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14: It started off as a normal day. I felt fine when I arrived at the plant.
15: Ruth Junius's life was about to change.
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31: KOA News Time, 9:30. President Trump says he signed the Memorandum of Understanding negotiated with Iran.
32: The White House says the memorandum is now in effect and includes the reopening of the Strait of Hormuz, an easing of financial restrictions against Iran, and expectations moving forward regarding discussions about Iran's nuclear program. It's unclear if Trump's statement meant the in-person signing planned in Switzerland with Vice President J.D. Vance will go ahead as planned. I'm Scott Carr.
31: The FDA, U.S. General Services Administration, and U.S. Health and Human Services just broke ground on a new food center in the Denver Federal Center. The project includes a 16,500-square-foot microbiology lab and a 14,000-square-foot chemistry lab. Federal officials say the facility will expand the FDA's ability to research foodborne illness. It carries a price tag of $228 million and is expected to be completed in early 2029. Our next update at 10 o'clock. I'm Carrie Mack on KOA.
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34: The metro area looking pretty good in terms of the major highways. We did have an earlier issue, C-470 westbound at Kipling. That accident has been cleared. It was in the left lane, but it's cleared now. Traffic movement at posted speeds there. Off highway, South University and County Line Road, there is a crash that just happened there. So plan for delays in and around that intersection. I-70 eastbound from I-25 to the DIA terminal. That's currently a 25-minute commute. On the inbound side of Pena, things are looking pretty good. And on the outbound side, looking great as well. Fox 31, pinpoint weather. Tonight, mostly clear, kind of breezy, and a low of 57. Tomorrow, sunny and warm again with a high of 91. It's currently 75 in Denver. I'm Jeffrey Dalle on KOA, 850 AM and 94.1 FM.
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13: 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Benjamin Albright, Nick Ferguson here with you. Appreciate you guys again for a post-Rockies edition tomorrow night. Full show, full live show starting at 6 right here on KOA. And I was kidding about all the World Cup coverage. I mean, we might talk a little bit about it, but we won't we'll spend a ton of time on it. We already talked about some of the, how we found those accounts fascinating of people going around the United States. I was looking at more of those. Those are always fun, people discovering things in the United States for the first time and just having their European brains broken by... by certain things here. Broncos, this is interesting because I was talking with a couple guys there at practice, a couple of media guys, and one of those things, like we talk about the push all in, but what does it look like beyond this year? Because they are pushed all in for this year, but there's going to be some turnover after this year. We've talked a little bit about guys whose contracts are expiring are probably not going to be here. Guys like Brandon Jones, DJ Jones, Riley Moss, expiring contracts, Ben Powers on the offensive line. What could this, what could this offensive line look like in its next iteration?
14: A lot different. A lot of guys getting opportunities afforded to them because the Broncos have had to move on from other guys who were main staples of the offensive line, like you mentioned, you know, Ben Powers. And the idea was when Powers came in from Baltimore, it was just like, okay, well, the nature of what the Broncos wanted to do in a run game standpoint was someone within his name. And it was play power football. And they did anything but doing that. But now you give guys like Cage Casey, who the Broncos picked up in the fourth round. You look at the depth chart, he's behind Ben Powers. If he kind of, if he sits in and he understands what is being taught to him by Zach Strieff, there's a possibility the Broncos can ease Casey into that position. But then, for me, I would like to see some challenges of some of the veteran guys. Like, I mean, last season we saw Frank Crum come on. And I know he is listed as an offensive lineman, as a tackle. But we've seen him, I guess, excel as a tight end, right? Mm-hmm. And within the Broncos offense. I would like to see Frank Crum actually have an opportunity to really challenge Mike McGlinchey.
15: I think they'll give reps there, whatever else, but I don't think, I mean, based on the amount of money Mike McGlinchey's making, it'd be a tough to have him sitting behind.
14: I think in
15: camp you want him to push him, sure, yeah. But I think at the end of the day, that's like, okay, now we know who's taking over for you, not that's, a replace right. you this season.
14: Okay,
15: guy.
14: Yeah. That is what I'm talking okay, about as okay. far as moving forward. Not to say that Frank Crum can overtake him. I would like to believe Frank Crum could make a massive jump where he could, right? That mm-hmm. that would be great for the Denver Broncos. But right now, Mike McGlinchey is holding down the right tackle position. But it would be good to see a slow improvement by Frank Crum to let everyone know as though what we saw from him from an offensive production standpoint, catching touchdowns, he's now taking that and that's given him a certain amount of confidence where he feels as though, you know what? I finally belong. As a guy who you may not have thought that belonged before, that only makes the roster better, does it not?
15: Well, yeah, absolutely. I mean, but Frank Crum, oh, the crowd cheers every time Frank Crum checks in as tackle eligible.
14: Because they throw him the damn ball.
15: Our best tight end last year, yes. Frank Crum. That's one. We got to figure out the Ben Powers situation, what's coming in behind there. Is it going to be, Forsythe? Is it going to be, who is stepping in behind Ben Powers? Because he's not going to be back after this year.
14: No, he's not. And here's where I like the idea of bringing Cage Casey in. Because during the pre-draft process, he was one of the guys I looked at based on not just being one position-based guy, but a guy who has versatility to play more than one position. If you want to make any NFL team, let alone the Denver Broncos, and you're not a starter, considered as a starter, versatility is the one way that helps establishes you and kind of gives you mainstay with the team. So the Broncos have a couple of offensive linemen. And I'm not going to say a lot of those guys are great at this moment, but I don't think I would be disrespecting them if I say at this very moment they are serviceable, right? What do you think if you were an offensive lineman and you heard me say that, you know, you are very serviceable at this time, would you look at that as a level of disrespect on your present abilities?
15: I would say, yeah. I mean, I would.
14: Why so?
15: Well,
14: it's not like I said, like other people who are analysts in this market or call themselves analysts saying, well, oh, he sucks. I didn't say that. I mean, serviceable in my mind. Let me give it to you this.
15: Serviceable. People think that serviceable means average. Like he's good. Like when you say serviceable, when I say serviceable, the first thing I mean is like that guy's replaceable. He's good enough to be there right now, but replaceable.
14: Well, you're not a starter. So that's exactly what you are. But it still gives you room for improvement. That's the whole thing. You are serviceable, knowing as though if something happened, the team thinks of you as a plug-and-play guy, and we can get by mm-hmm. until we get our starter back. I don't think there's anything wrong with saying that someone is serviceable.
15: It seems like a pejorative, though. It's like when people call, it's like when people say, that guy's just a blogger, right?
14: Oh, like see, that sounds different.
15: But it's the same thing, though. But that guy might have an interesting point or something like that, but it's used as a pejorative, you know, because he just works from home and he has another job or whatever. He could still know something about football.
14: Okay, if someone said you were basically a scout, are you serviceable?
15: Someone said I'm basically a scout?
14: No, you're a basement scout.
15: Oh, basement scout. Yeah, that would be a pejorative. That would be a negative. That would be something that, you know, you look at that and you're like, somebody calls you a basement scout. That means you, you know, you work for your mom's basement.
14: But that also would mean that you don't have enough respect and confidence from the guys who are in your level of expertise where they can call you just a scout. They call you a basement scout.
15: Right.
14: But serviceable meanings, though, like I said, you can go in if a team needs you. If a guy gets injured, he needs a break, we can plug and play you. We still can run our offense.
15: Like Case Keenum was serviceable.
14: Okay.
15: You know what I mean? Like, that's one of those things. Like,
14: he was still playing in the league.
15: But that's it. Like, it depends. Like, for me, if I was Case Keenum, I would absolutely take that as an insult. But then I would try to use that to fuel myself. But, I mean, Case Keenum is a better quarterback than I will ever dream of being in my life, right?
14: Yeah.
15: But at the same time, in terms of being an NFL caliber quarterback, he was below average, right?
14: Okay. Serviceable is a whole lot better, in my opinion, than mediocre. Because an example of using Case Keenum, you're so serviceable that you have been able to sustain yourself and be a veteran in this league for multiple years,
15: mm-hmm.
14: right? Being able to do that, like Rippon,
15: yeah,
14: right? He's been able to do it. Why? He's very serviceable.
15: He's a smart guy. That's why. He's like a coach in the room.
14: You're serviceable.
15: But he wasn't really serviceable. He came in and played. He wasn't good enough.
14: Okay. Maybe that was a bad example.
15: Like, Case Keenum won some games. Right. Brett Rippon didn't win any football games. Like, with all due respect to Brett Rippon, who, you know, by the way, don't play him in golf. He'll take your money.
14: Sounds like you speak from experience.
15: More than once. He is a very, he could be a pro golfer. He's a very good golfer. I will say, to me, it puts a limit on what you are, though. And anything that puts a limit on what you can be is somewhat insulting.
14: But it's a temporary limit on yourself.
15: Yeah.
14: It's better than not having the ability.
15: Better than, say, mediocre. You're right.
14: Yes.
15: But I still don't believe, like, nobody grows up wanting to be serviceable.
14: Okay. You may not grow up wanting to be serviceable.
15: I'm just saying, right?
14: But you may become serviceable.
15: Like, for all the jokes I make about, setting the bar low so you clear it.
14: Yes.
15: Like, if you set the bar, it's serviceable, you're going to clear it because it's a low bar.
14: Well, look, man, serviceable is better than mediocre. And mediocre is a lot better than being unemployed.
15: Yeah.
14: So you choose whatever you want, because there are a lot of quarterbacks, there are a lot of guys who play this game for a long period of time, and they've been serviceable, and they have carved out a lengthy career for themselves, right?
15: Yeah, Chase Daniel, I guess, is probably the example there.
14: Made a whole lot of money doing what?
15: All-time finesse, backing people up.
14: And
15: being really funny when he was here at Broncos camp for the Bears joint practice, where he put on the disguise and tried to get Mitchell Trubisky's autograph.
14: Yes. See, serviceable. There's part of me want to say that Kirk Cousins is serviceable.
15: Mm-hmm.
14: Right? You come in, you look good at times, but I'll say this, he's no damn Brock Purdy, and Brock Purdy was Mr. Irrelevant, and that guy damn sure isn't serviceable. I mean, because he went to a Super Bowl, right?
15: Yeah.
14: So this is where we have to understand the difference between the two. But when we look at the Broncos' offensive line, they have a lot of guys who are serviceable. But for the Broncos, once again, to get where they need to, because we know injuries are going to take place, Zach Strieff is going to have to get these guys and move them up from serviceable to reliable.
15: Yeah, I mean, there is going to have to be improvement on the offensive line. As I look at this, you're right. And with Ben Powers, you know, you've got to find a replacement there. You got to figure out the McGlinchey thing, because it could potentially be gone for this season. And you got to find guys. So that's got to be Frank Crum or Cage Casey or, you know, Forsythe, whomever that may be. Luke Wattenberg's going to have to step up. They love his brain. But he's going to have to step his game up a little bit too. The center position was.
14: I'm like a 5-year over here.
15: Okay, they love his intelligence.
14: Well, when you said, you know, his brain's intelligence, like, well, you know, I was thinking of, okay, a hot chick, and you think about brain and intelligence.
15: I mean, if she's the complete package, that's better my way. But he's Luke Wattenberg's a very smart, very cerebral football player, but his functional strength, the point of attack was. a little suspect last year, and that's going to have to be something that's it's going to get fixed. And that's part of the reason that this offense has struggled to run between the tackles at times. Is as smart as he is in picking out, where the mic and all that kind of stuff is, he struggled a little bit as a center overall, and so that's going to be a thing. They paid him, so he's going to be the guy, but they're going to have to figure that out. There's some other levels you're going to have to improve too. One of the things I think that's interesting to me, the Broncos have a very light defense. Pound for pound, we're one of the latest defenses in the NFL. Teams are trending back towards heavy offenses, two tight end sets, things like that. You look at what the Chargers have done this offseason, attempt to get bigger, stronger, and better blockers. You go back and you look at what has been the Broncos' Achilles heel over the last few years is if they can't stop the run, everything goes south. And it looks like the Chargers are taking that as, hey, we are going to load up to run this year. That's what we're going to do because we're in a division with the Broncos. The Chiefs, I mean, who knows what they're doing? Unless you're old, you're not welcome. But and then the Raiders just suck.
14: Their age isn't there.
15: And then the Raiders suck. I mean, they're shopping Crosby again. The 49ers, we'll see if that ends up being a thing or not.
14: If he goes there,
15: I'm just telling. I did like when we were talking about this when he came back to the Raiders, and I was like, "There's still a team out there." Like, yeah, the 49ers. Keep your eye on it. We'll see. But it does. There are teams that are getting heavier, going two tight end, multi tight end sets. That's become the vogue thing. The Rams ran a lot last year. You got into the season about 4 or 5 games, and they switched to basically 13 personnel at large chunks of time. You're going to see teams do that. We have a very light defense. That's something that maybe worries me just a little bit.
14: Well, here's what the Broncos are thinking. Whereas other teams are thinking about getting more heavier, maybe from a personnel standpoint, maybe even from a size standpoint, they want speed. They want quickness, right? Because, I mean, the quickest way between two points is a straight line. Mm-hmm. And having guys like, Q Robinson, who has looked pretty decent, the Broncos OTAs and minicamp, and Jonah Ellis, right? You want to be able to stress those tackles out, right or left, be able to move guys around. So while the offensive lineman may be much larger, mm-hmm. maybe in height, maybe in weight, but you want speed and quickness, guys who can bend, right, who can turn the corner, who have great hand placement, who have 1, 2, 3 pass rush moves, right? That's what you want. And right now, it appears as though the Broncos have that. Now, here's a question. I know Coach Payton said yesterday that Jonathan Cooper wasn't participating in, minicamp to get himself right. Mm-hmm. What did that truly mean? Was that him saying that with...
15: He's away from the team right now.
14: I know. Okay. I know he's away from the team, but I'm like, was that a hint of what could be on the horizon as far as Jonathan Cooper? I don't know. Well, let's just say with the league maybe looking into this situation, if Cooper's still with the team, the league will want to handle down some kind of suspension of some sort. How does that impact the Broncos? Mm-hmm. If that becomes something that is lengthy and long-term, once again, where do you go from that particular standpoint as far as generating more pass rush? Are we going to see Drew Sanders down there a lot? And if so, can he handle and hold up as a pass rusher?
15: That's one of those things that remains to be seen. But Coop, by the way, was your best set the edge guy out there, in the run game. He's the best way. So that also kind of just another asterisk there, just another, thing with that. For right now, he's away from the team. Today, he got like all the stuff consolidated into one case. So the DA's, working on all that. Now, what I will say is the trial will not start before Broncos preseason. So they're going to have to figure out what they're going to do with that, because the trial for that is not even starting until like September.
14: So he's going to miss some training camp time.
15: Or they're going to have to bring him back and let him do all that kind of stuff and go from there. Because right now, they just said right now he's away from the team. They didn't say he's away from the team until everything is, the way they phrased it was a little wonky. So we'll see how that works out. But that trial is not even scheduled to kick off until, I believe, September. I have to go back and look at the dates. But so that presents something there.
14: Wait a minute. We've seen in the past individuals who have worked for the Broncos get in trouble where they would go to courthouse, go to jail, serve their time, go to practice, and then go back. We've seen
15: that's when you get detained. This is for the trial, though. And so that's one of those things. Like, he already did all that portion of it. The timeline that's out there right now is So there's a disposition hearing on July 24th. The previous jury trial was scheduled for the July 22nd, 23rd. That's been eliminated now that all these things have been consolidated. So there's a disposition hearing on the 24th. So preseason training camp for the Broncos will have started by the time by the time he actually gets into the courtroom. So there is that. That's something that they're going to have to figure out as well.
14: Well, that's going to be interesting and something else to pay attention to, amongst other things, and Bo Nix foot fetish. Mm-hmm. Then you have the Jonathan Cooper situation, and more importantly, just maintaining what the Broncos had established over the past couple of years under Sean Payton, making sure that none of their players end up on the four-letter network ticker.
15: Well, that's the thing. I think you got the reiteration of that on the way out the door today from the coaching staff. Do not be the one
14: to get caught up,
15: you know, in some off the field, you know, nonsense before the start of training. Don't be the one, because the second guy gets cut right away. You don't get another chance. You just get cut.
14: Yeah, you don't want to be the second. It's almost like
15: you don't be the second guy in anything.
14: Yeah, right. In so many ways, that is hilarious.
15: But got yet, one in.
14: But yet, it is true. You don't want to be the second guy. So let's just hope that this is an offseason where we don't hear anything else about any player on the Broncos other than their football camps and what they're doing in the community until they arrive back for training camp.
15: Yeah, and this is, you know, every coach's nightmare now, the 6 weeks before the off season, the 6 weeks where you can't control the environment, and you've got to keep guys corralled and hope that they don't mess up, you know, and then create a problem that you can't, because you're past the draft, you're past free agency, you know, the ability to solve that problem with another body is directly diminished at this point. Appreciate you guys being along for the ride. Broncos Country tonight. Got to hit a break. We will be back. Ready for this.
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28: KOA News Time, 10 o'clock. I'm Carrie Mack. Colorado Senator John Hickenlooper is criticizing the memorandum of understanding between the U.S. and Iran. In a speech on the Senate floor, Hickenlooper said the deal comes nowhere close to limiting Iran's ability to obtain a nuclear weapon.
29: It's also hard to explain to Americans why the Iranian regime would get hundreds of billions of dollars in this settlement and sanctions relief as well, all to restore access to a waterway that was free and open to all before Trump took us to war in the first place.
28: Hickenlooper says Coloradans have spent over $780 million more on gas since the beginning of what he calls Trump's illegal war with Iran. Fort Collins plans to remove its Flock cameras. The city council voted to terminate the contract with the video surveillance company. City Chief of Police Jeff Swoboda.
30: We don't want to have any technology that's going to erode trust. That's not what we're trying to do.
28: 14 cameras are currently in use across the Choice City, so this decision will eliminate those surveillance points. Denver's auditor wants the community to chime in on its future audit plan. Timothy O'Brien says emails, social media posts, and public comment can influence future audits.
31: But when we start to hear the same thing from people around town, we're going to take a serious look at whether some audit resources will be applied.
28: He encourages people to share their concerns about city programs, services, and public spending they think deserve more scrutiny.

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2: Welcome to it, Broncos Country. Tonight, post-Rockies edition, Benjamin Albright, Nick Ferguson here with you. And interesting, busy day, obviously, is wrapping up mandatory minicamp and all that kind of stuff. Still got a couple of days left, but final week wrapping all that kind of stuff up for the Broncos. Start first with our condolences. Turner Construction has suspended work on the Broncos' new training facility as police are investigating the death of a worker. Workers found the man, whose name has not been released, unresponsive in a confined ceiling area around 8:20 p.m. last night. The Arapahoe County Sheriff's Office said in a release, South Metro Fire Rescue crews responded to the scene, but the man was pronounced dead. The Denver Broncos are heartbroken to learn a subcontractor working on the new training facility passed away Monday while on site. The team said in a statement, we extend our deepest sympathies and condolences to the individual's family, coworkers, friends at this time. Construction on the $175 million facility began back in 2024, scheduled for completion this summer. Broncos Park, according to a team release, is a state-of-the-art 205,000 square foot, three-story facility that consolidates both football and business operations, featuring a player-centric first floor designed for maximum efficiency, a mass timber design, and an underground parking garage. Tragedy. And I don't know how somebody gets caught in the ceiling or whatever and is confined there and discovered at 8:20. We'll get to get more details on this, but certainly our thoughts are with the family of the guy who passed away.
3: Yeah. First and foremost, obviously, condolences to his friends and family. But yeah, hearing this, I was just like, how does this happen? Mm-hmm. Because usually in a construction site, there's somewhat of a buddy system. If you go to do anything, you take your buddy with you.
2: Right.
3: And when you clock out, you take your buddy with you.
2: Right.
3: So how was it that this happened? Because I would think, this seemed like it was a young person, right?
2: Yeah.
3: Five?
2: Well, we still don't have a lot of details on all this kind of stuff. We'll get all that kind of stuff. But it's fascinating. I mean, like 8:20 p.m., I'm guessing someone didn't come home and the calls were made. I mean, that's my speculation at this point. Calls were made like, hey, he didn't make it home. Or is he still on the site? But
3: that's why you have a partner. You have a wingman.
2: Should.
3: You never go off in any construction site. It's not advised. By yourself.
2: Well, it's the same thing in the Army. I mean, this is, you got a battle buddy because so you can, make sure nothing ever happens or somebody's there to pick up the slack. So we'll see, we'll get all the details on all that kind of stuff. And I'm sure they'll have more at the KOA News updates top and bottom of the hour. But thoughts are with his family. Broncos, Bo Nix got a little action in today. Got a little throwing action in today. Now, didn't get any teamwork in, any of that kind of stuff, but just got the opportunity to throw the football a little bit. He claims he could be a full go right now. Broncos taking it super easy, like we just suggested.
3: You see my face right now.
2: Uh-huh. We suggested yesterday with that bubble wrap. Bubble wrap inside the bubble wrap, I'm just saying. But Bo theoretically should be a full go at training camp. He says he could be a full go right now. Broncos not taking that chance.
3: I understand Bo saying, and we talked about it yesterday, as an athlete, you always think you can go, right? Because that's how you were raised and forged through the fire of sports to believe that you can do almost anything, like an invincibility. But no, I don't think Bo is ready to go. And that's just me. And I know it's hard wanting to be there. Like I told you yesterday, see, that competitive spirit starts to take over. You see a couple of guys, Sam Ehlinger, maybe Jarrett Stidham, make a couple of throws here and there. And you're like, I want back in. But the team is saying, well, listen, we want to put you on the shelf until later on. These are the last 3 days of practice before we have to get to training camp. And we already had a setback where the doctors had to go in. And I'm giving air quotes here. Clean up something.
2: Well, he spoke on that. He had the second surgery this offseason, and he said it was bone spurs that began aggravating him. Said it could have played out the season before addressing it, but the determination was made it was the best time to do it. That runs kind of counter to what the Broncos had said so far when they had said that there was, it was nothing. It was root, all this kind of stuff. When the reality was, it was bone spurs there that they went in and got cleaned up.
3: Well, let's be totally transparent. We're not really going to get the true answer of what really went on. So we might as well just deal with what we have before us right now. And, It's like everyone is on this thing like a foot fetish, right? Like, literally.
2: Rex Ryan says what?
3: Yeah, we all on it like a foot fetish because everyone is constantly watching Bo's ankle to see, well, where there's going to be some kind of setback or shortcoming. He even talked about the fact of alluding to this may make him even better than he was before now that he's had the surgery, and that was something that was hampering him. We'll get a chance to definitely see, but it was good to see him out there. And like I told you yesterday, no one's going to really get a chance to see him work with this team in the 707. Right. It was said that he did that, but we didn't get a chance to see
2: him. Yeah, nobody saw it. Right. Yeah, yeah. And that's sort of the thing. I mean, at the end of the day, the Broncos are not going to tip their hand to the media on this and, you know, and all that.
3: Is that similar to the whole idea of Sasquatch and the Abominable Snowman?
2: We've
3: never seen them before.
2: I don't know that they exist.
3: Right. Well, people say they exist. We just hadn't seen them before.
2: People do say things. They say a lot of things. As far as the rest of it goes, I don't know. I'm hoping Bo's ready by the start of training camp. I think he'll be ready by the start of training camp. It's just the way that they've handled this throughout the offseason in terms of presenting it to the media has just been one botched thing after another. And so hopefully, I mean, that's what you say, right? You say, oh, this could make me even better. This could, you know, that's what you say. Okay, but I mean, is there anything to that? I mean,
3: okay, so here's the thing. Bo didn't really, or we didn't see Bo interaction.
2: Right.
3: During OTAs. And now we're getting right ready to go. Not immediately, but this is the last kind of team organized activity.
2: Until training camp. Yeah.
3: Training camp. So was this, and I ask you, do you feel that this was the team's way of trying to quiet the noise that had become so loud
2: about Bo,
3: so we just stick him out there, say that he participated in practice, none of us got a chance to see, allow him to kind of be his own mouthpiece and talk about his current situation to kind of keep things down.
2: 100%. I mean, that's exactly what this is. And it's because of the bad rollout throughout this whole process that they have to even do that because there is concern now. Because they said one thing and then it was something else. And they said something and then it was something else. And so I think that process has been a jumble and has not been good. And so now you're at a point where everybody's hyper fixated on it. And that's the thing. And today is absolutely that. Cause you saw, I mean, it was virtually the same quote from the people that were saying those things on Twitter, right?
3: Right.
2: Like it was almost the exact same, like there's no noticeable limp where, you know, they were trying to say that the same people were trying to say that, when he did that youth camp or whatever, you could know it was a very noticeable limp and right. People were like, there's no limp. And I'm like, are you watching the video that I'm watching right now? Cause I see it. And so that's one of those things. I think they're just trying to quell everything after the bad rollout that has been, this from the get-go. Broncos also had some rookie tryouts today. Sawyer Robertson, the former quarterback of Baylor. Incidentally, Jarrett Stidham's cousin, by the way. I'm not sure how many people know that.
3: Jarrett Stidham's cousin?
2: Got a tryout today. Yeah.
3: Interesting. At first, I was wondering, I was looking down the roster trying to figure out, who the hell is this guy? Right? Did they roll Bo Nix out here in disguising in another jersey number? But listen, man, it was a very interesting practice today. Obviously, I don't think the quarterback talk is going to stop with Bo until we actually see him on the field in a team activity, not 707, not throwing, until we see him in a team activity. And Ben, I'll say this, seeing him being pressured by a defensive player, him showing as though he still has that elusiveness or as though he eluded that elusiveness should be that much better.
2: Yeah, I think that's when it'll all, and for most fans, you know, obviously you get the reporting out of camp, but I think for most fans, seeing it in a preseason game or whatever, just take a couple snaps, seeing him, you know, and then they're like, okay, we're good. But yeah, as far as the rest of it goes, I mean, bring in Sawyer Robertson. I don't know. That felt like a Jarrett Stidham favor. I mean, you're bringing his cousin in. He's an undrafted guy. Had no shot at making the roster, really.
3: An extra arm, that's all.
2: Yeah, I mean, but you don't need one at this point. I mean, you're done with mandatory minicamp 2 days. You're about to hit training camp. Like, you're not bringing in an arm at this point. That said, the Brendan Sorsby situation came to a conclusion yesterday.
3: That's what you want to refer to it as?
2: He's not going to be playing at Texas Tech. He's not going to be playing college ball, and he's going to go to the supplemental draft for the NFL. We'll see if he gets selected. I was told somebody probably spent a day three pick on him, but I don't think anybody's going to spend anything much higher than that. And that's going to be interesting to see if he gets a suspension coming into the league, especially when guys like, Uwazurike here in Denver, Jameson Williams, Calvin Ridley all had suspensions for wagering once they were in the league. So I wonder if Sorsby will hit the league, with any kind of suspension. Good on, whoever it was that ultimately decided this thing had gotten to the point where it needed to go in a different direction, because there's no way. And if you've watched these stupid videos that Texas Tech has put out trying to defend it, there's no way that dude should be allowed to play. He bet on unders on his own team. That's the cardinal sin in wagering. How they thought they were going to justify or spin this, I don't know.
3: Well, I don't know how they figure that they would, because they felt as though when you really look at when the injunction, the Texas judge leveled an injunction against the NCAA, and it seemed as though Brandon Sorsby was going to be able to play, right? All was all and well in the land of Texas Tech, and everything was good until multiple ADs around the country were just like, no, we're not going to participate in what we think is tomfoolery. And if you allow Brandon Sorsby to get away with this and still be eligible to play college football, you're basically writing your own, I guess, death certificate, because you're allowing other players to do the same without penalty.
2: Right.
3: So what Texas Tech, with a lot of pressure, they decided, hey, we might as well move away from this, when it seemed as though they were happy. They were satisfied with what had gone on, but now they are just kind of the ire of everyone's attention. And in sports, I don't care who you are, what organization, you don't want everyone talking about you, especially in a negative way. So they had to turn and pivot. And they had to kind of bow to this situation, because it's a black eye for them, knowing as though Brandon Sorsby did it anyway. Mm-hmm. He admitted that he did it to the tune of $90,000,
2: right,
3: on NFL games in his own team. So they had to separate themselves from him, and now it's supplemental draft. But any team willing to kind of take Brandon Sorsby in the supplemental draft, you got to be desperate as hell. Because as a player, I would want that guy in my locker room, and I want everyone to have an opportunity to, you know, live their best life. But you bet on a college game and pro game. What do you think is going to happen? You think somehow this leper is going to change his spots? And he's going to be a different person?
2: Yeah, I don't. I mean, in the whole thing, they made a big deal about him getting help and all this other stuff. And I'm like, man, it's not just the fact that he committed the cardinal sin and bet on unders on his own team. They're trying to say that, you know, he was this small time thing. He had this whole operation going. When he was out of state, he would have people log into these other accounts and bet for him. He was getting Venmos from people that, you know, that he was tipping off on these kinds of things. And so I don't know. I'm kind of with you on that. I don't know if you can give this guy a shot in your locker room. Someone will get desperate enough. I mean, that's
3: an operative word.
2: Risk tolerance for quarterbacks is just different, because it's so hard to find quarterbacks. People will take risks on guys they shouldn't.
3: Okay, so now the question becomes, now I know the talk is, oh, he's a very talented player, and he came out in this year's draft, he would have been one of the top five quarterbacks, if not the top quarterback.
2: He would not have been the top quarterback in this draft. He would not have been taken ahead of Ty Simpson. I've seen talk about that kind of stuff. I talked to people. I literally went out and asked, and they're like, this guy is more media hype than, you know, he's a mid-round quarterback. He's got a shot in the NFL, but this is a mid-round quarterback, not Fernando Mendoza or Ty Simpson or whatever caliber prospect.
3: So which one of the desperate teams you think would be so desperate that they would be willing to say, talk themselves into it, hey, listen, all we have to do is give up a third or fourth, right, second at best, of our picks from next year for this player? Would it be Cleveland?
2: I think it'll be
3: Jets, Cleveland. Arizona?
2: I think it'd be Cleveland. You probably only have to give a fourth rounder up, and I think the Browns, you know, can look at that and make that call. The Browns certainly have seen him play. I mean, he played college ball at Cincinnati for the last 2 years in Ohio. So, you know, certainly if you're in the state of Ohio, you've certainly seen him play. And the Browns, I mean, what are you going to do? You're rolling the dice against Deshaun Watson, who's probably the guy this year and then probably not there anymore. Shedeur Sanders, who you really just don't know, you know, at this point what that is. Why not? at that point. I mean, if you're going to have a room full of desperation, why not add more desperation?
3: No, don't do that, because the Browns have done that historically for almost two decades, right? I mean,
4: so what's one more year?
3: see that is the idiocy that I guess run rapid in the Browns organization. It's just like, at some point you have to change. You can't keep doing the same damn thing.
2: I'm with you on that. That said, I think the Browns are all in on the Arch Manning thing. So in the meantime, what do you do? Just taking flyers on other stuff?
3: Nah, nope, don't do that. And this would be a harsh lesson for Sorsby, who felt as though, oh man, I got from underneath this. Somehow I got out.
2: Yeah.
3: Right? So that would be a lesson for him.
2: Gambled on himself?
3: Yeah. He took an unfavorable risk and rolled the dice.
2: The guy in trouble for wagering gambled on himself?
3: Yes, and it came up snake eyes.
2: Yeah. Well, I mean, in the end, he's going to go to the NFL. Some team is going to put a request in the supplemental draft. Last guy to get drafted in the supplemental draft, I think, was Jalen Thompson. Wasn't that 2019? I think he was a fifth rounder, if I remember correctly. It's been a minute. My brain's a little foggy. I didn't sleep well last night.
3: Terrell Pryor was in that situation.
2: That's a while back. Yeah, yeah. That's a little bit of a suspension. That was for selling those gold pants or whatever, you know, like, anyway.
3: Man, which I still think is ridiculous.
2: That was, you look back on some of the stuff that some, I mean, Reggie Bush had to give back his Heisman for a little while. You know, I mean, this is, it's utterly ridiculous. As far as the Sorsby thing goes, everybody I talked to seemed to think about a fourth rounder or fifth rounder was what they're, you know, what they're spending. Now, you could find a team out there that's maybe desperate and throws the three at it, but I just don't think anybody's going to. Again, I just don't think he's, I think he's more media creation as a football player than he is, you know, than what he really is. There's some flashes there, but I don't think he's anywhere near ready. So we'll see, you know, I guess how that shakes out. We are off and running here on Broncos Country tonight. Benjamin Albright, Nick Ferguson here with you. We've got a little bit more from training camp, a few other things we want to get to when we get back. Appreciate you guys being along for the ride. Broncos Country tonight. We'll be back right after this.
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18: 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Colorado Senator John Hickenlooper is reacting to the details of the Memorandum of Understanding between the U.S. and Iran. In a speech on the Senate floor, he said it appears to kick the can down the road on the hard choices for another 60 days.
19: The deal he's pitching comes nowhere close to limiting Iran's ability to obtain a nuclear weapon. It's clearly nowhere near the deal President Obama secured over a decade ago that meaningfully curbed Iran's nuclear ambitions, that is, until Trump ripped it up.
18: Hickenlooper says this might leave the United States worse off than before the war started. Health and Human Services Secretary Robert F. Kennedy Jr. announced $700 million in new funding to assist addiction recovery.
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18: 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I'm Carrie Mack on KOA.
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30: The fighting spirit of the Marine Corps is born of battles won. 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
35: 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Benjamin Albright, Nick Ferguson here with you. Appreciate you guys again for a
4: post-Rockies edition tomorrow night. Full show, full live show starting at 6 right here on KOA. And I was kidding about all the World Cup coverage. I mean, we might talk a little bit about it, but we won't we'll spend a ton of time on it. We already talked about some of the, how we found those accounts fascinating of people going around the United States. I was looking at more of those. Those are always fun. People discovering things in the United States for the first time and just having their European brains broken by by certain things here. Broncos, this is interesting because I was talking with a couple of guys there at practice, a couple of media guys, and one of those things, like we talk about the push all in, but what does it look like beyond this year? Because they are pushed all in for this year, but there's going to be some turnover after this year. We've talked a little bit about guys whose contracts are expiring are probably not going to be here. Guys like Brandon Jones, DJ Jones, Riley Moss, expiring contracts, Ben Powers on the offensive line. What could this, what could this offensive line look like in its next iteration?
5: A lot different. A lot of guys getting opportunities afforded to them because the Broncos have had to move on from other guys who were main staples of the offensive line, like you mentioned, you know, Ben Powers. And the idea was when Powers came in from Baltimore, it was just like, okay, well, the nature of what the Broncos wanted to do in a run game standpoint was someone within his name, and it was play power football. And they did anything but doing that. But now you give guys like Cage Casey, who the Broncos picked up in the fourth round. You look at the depth chart, he's behind Ben Powers. If he kind of, if he sits in and he understands what is being taught to him by Zach Strief, there's a possibility the Broncos can ease Casey into that position. But then for me, I would like to see some challenges of some of the veteran guys. Like, I mean, last season we saw Frank Crum come on, and I know he is listed as an offensive lineman, as a tackle, but we've seen him, I guess, excel as a tight end, right? Mm-hmm. And within the Broncos offense. I would like to see Frank Crum actually have an opportunity to really challenge Mike McGlinchey.
4: I don't think, I mean, I think they'll give reps there, whatever else, but I don't think, I mean, based on the amount of money Mike McGlinchey's making, it'd be a tough to have him sitting behind.
5: I think
4: in camp you want him to push him, sure, yeah. But I think at the end of the day, that's a, okay, now we know who's taking over for you, not that's, a replace right. you this season.
5: Okay,
4: guy.
5: Yeah. That is what I'm talking about as far as moving forward. Not to say that Frank Crum can overtake him. I would like to believe Frank Crum could make a massive jump where he could. Right? That would be great for the Denver Broncos. But right now, Mike McGlinchey is holding down the right tackle position. But it would be good to see a slow improvement by Frank Crum to let everyone know as though what we saw from him from an offensive production standpoint, catching touchdowns, he's now taking that and that's given him a certain amount of confidence where he feels as though, you know what? I finally belong. As a guy who you may not have thought that belonged before, that only makes the roster better, does it not?
4: Well, yeah, absolutely. I mean, but Frank Crum, below, the crowd cheers every time Frank Crum checks in as tackle eligible.
5: Because they throw him the damn ball.
4: Our best tight end last year, yes. Frank Crum. But that's one. We got to figure out the Ben Powers situation. What's coming in behind there? Is it going to be, Forsythe? Is it going to be, who is stepping in behind Ben Powers? Because he's not going to be back after this year.
5: No, he's not. And here's where I like the idea of bringing Cage Casey in. Because during the pre-draft process, he was one of the guys I looked at based on not just being one position-based guy, but a guy who has versatility to play more than one position. If you want to make any NFL team, let alone the Denver Broncos, and you're not a starter, considered as a starter, versatility is the one way that helps establishes you and kind of gives you mainstay with the team. So the Broncos have a couple of offensive linemen. And I'm not going to say a lot of those guys are great at this moment, but I don't think I would be disrespecting them if I say at this very moment they are serviceable, right? What do you think if you were an offensive lineman and you heard me say that, you know, you are very serviceable at this time, would you look at that as a level of disrespect on your present abilities?
4: I would say, yeah. I mean, I would.
5: Why so?
4: Well,
5: it's not like I said, like other people who are analysts in this market and call themselves analysts saying, well, oh, he sucks. I didn't say that. I mean, serviceable in my mind. Let me give it to you this.
4: Serviceable. People think that serviceable means average. Like he's good. Like when you say serviceable, when I say serviceable, the first thing I mean is like that guy's replaceable. He's good enough to be there right now, but replaceable.
5: Well, you're not a starter. So that's exactly what you are. But it still gives you room for improvement. That's the whole thing. You are serviceable, knowing as though if something happened, the team thinks of you as a plug-and-play guy, and we can get by until we get our starter back. I don't think there's anything wrong with saying that someone is serviceable.
4: It can't. I mean, it seems like a pejorative, though. It's like when people call. It's like when people say that guy's just a blogger, right?
5: Oh, like, see, that sounds different.
4: But it's the same thing, though. But that guy might have an interesting point or something like that, but it's used as a pejorative, you know, because he just works from home and he has another job or whatever. He could still know something about football.
5: Okay, if someone said you were basically a scout, are you serviceable?
4: Someone said I'm basically a scout?
5: No, you're a basement scout.
4: Oh, basement scout. Yeah, that would be a pejorative. That would be a negative. That would be something that, you know, you look at that and you're like, if someone calls you a basement scout, that means, you know, you work for your mom's basement.
5: But that also would mean that you don't have enough respect and confidence from the guys who are in your level of expertise where they can call you just a scout. They call you a basement scout.
4: Right.
5: But serviceable meaning, though, like I said, you can go in if a team needs you. If a guy gets injured, he needs a break, we can plug and play you. We still can run our offense.
4: Like Case Keenum was serviceable.
5: Okay.
4: You know what I mean? Like, that's one of those things.
5: He was still playing in the league.
4: But that's it. Like, it depends. Like, for me, if I was Case Keenum, I would absolutely take that as an insult. But then I would try to use that to fuel myself. But, I mean, Case Keenum is a better quarterback than I will ever dream of being in my life, right?
5: Yeah.
4: But at the same time, in terms of being an NFL caliber quarterback, he was below average, right?
5: Okay. Serviceable is a whole lot better, in my opinion, than mediocre. Because an example of using Case Keenum, you're so serviceable that you have been able to sustain yourself and be a veteran in this league for multiple years, right? Being able to do that, like Rippon,
4: yeah,
5: right? He's been able to do it. Why? He's very serviceable.
4: He's a smart guy. That's why. He's like a coach in the room.
5: You're serviceable.
4: But he wasn't really serviceable. He came in and played. He wasn't good enough.
5: Okay. Maybe that was a bad example.
4: Like, Case Keenum won some games. Right. Brett Rippon didn't win any football games. Like, with all due respect to Brett Rippon, who, you know, by the way, don't play him in golf. He'll take your money.
5: Sounds like you speak from experience.
4: More than once. He could be a pro golfer. He's a very good golfer. But I will say, to me, it puts a limit on what you are, though. And anything that puts a limit on what you can be is somewhat insulting.
5: But it's a temporary limit on yourself.
4: Yeah.
5: It's better than not having the ability.
4: Better than, say, mediocre. You're right.
5: Yes.
4: But I still don't believe, like, nobody grows up wanting to be serviceable.
5: Okay. You may not grow up wanting to be serviceable.
4: I'm just saying, right?
5: But you may become serviceable.
4: Like, for all the jokes I make about, setting the bar low so you clear it.
5: Yes.
4: Like, if you set the bar, it's serviceable, you're going to clear it because it's a low bar.
5: Well, look, man, serviceable is better than mediocre. And mediocre is a lot better than being unemployed.
4: Yeah.
5: So you choose whatever you want, because there are a lot of quarterbacks, there are a lot of guys who play this game for a long period of time, and they've been serviceable, and they have carved out a lengthy career for themselves, right?
4: Yeah, Chase Daniel, I guess, is probably the example there.
5: Made a whole lot of money doing what?
4: All-time finesse, backing people up.
5: And
4: being really funny when he was here at Broncos camp for the Bears joint practice where he put on the disguise and tried to get Mitchell Trubisky's autograph.
5: Yes. See, serviceable. Look, I would, as part of me, want to say that Kirk Cousins is serviceable, right? He'll come in. He'll look good at times. But I'll say this. He's no damn Brock Purdy. And Brock Purdy was Mr. Irrelevant. And that guy damn sure isn't serviceable. I mean, because he went to a Super Bowl, right?
4: Yeah.
5: So this is where we have to understand the difference between the two. But when we look at the Broncos offensive line, they have a lot of guys who are serviceable. But for the Broncos, once again, to get where they need to, because we know injuries are going to take place, Zach Strief is going to have to get these guys and move them up from serviceable to reliable.
4: Yeah. I mean, there is going to have to be improvement on the offensive line. As I look at this, you're right. And with Ben Powers, you know, you've got to find a replacement there. You got to figure out the McGlinchey thing, because he, you know, it could potentially be gone for this season. And you got to find guys. So that's got to be Frank Crum or Cage Casey or, you know, Forsythe, whomever that, that may be. Luke Wattenberg's going to have to step up. They love his brain. But he's going to have to step his game up a little bit too. The center position was.
5: I'm like a 5-year-old over here.
4: Okay. They love his intelligence.
5: Well, when you said, you know, his brain is intelligence, like, well, you know, I was thinking of, okay, a hot chick and you think about brain and intelligence.
4: I mean, if she's the complete package, yeah, then send her my way. But no, it's like, yeah, he's Luke Wattenberg's a very, very smart, very cerebral football player, but his functional strength, the point of attack, was a little suspect last year, and that's going to have to be something that's going to get fixed. And that's part of the reason that this offense has struggled to run between the tackles at times. Is as smart as he is in picking out, you know, where the mic and all that kind of stuff is, he struggled a little bit as a center overall, and so that's going to be a thing. They paid him, so he's going to be the guy, but they're going to have to figure that out. There's some other levels you're going to have to improve too. One of the things I think that's interesting to me, Broncos have a very light defense. Pound for pound, we're one of the lightest defenses in the NFL. Teams are trending back towards heavy offenses, two tight end sets, things like that. You look at what the Chargers have done this offseason, attempt to get bigger, stronger, and better blockers. You go back and you look at what has been the Broncos' Achilles heel over the last few years is if they can't stop the run, everything goes south. And it looks like the Chargers are taking that as, hey, we are going to load up to run this year. That's what we're going to do because we're in a division with the Broncos. The Chiefs, I mean, who knows what they're doing? Unless you're old, you're not welcome. But and then the Raiders just suck.
5: How loud? Age isn't there.
4: And then the Raiders suck. I mean, they're shopping Crosby again. The 49ers, we'll see if that ends up being a thing or not.
5: If he goes there,
4: I'm just telling. I did, like, when we were talking about this when he came back to the Raiders, and I was like, there's still a team out there. Like, yeah, the 49ers, keep your eye on it. We'll see. But it does, there are teams that are getting heavier, going to tight end, multi tight end sets. That's become the vogue thing. The Rams ran a lot last year. You got into the season about 4 or 5 games and they switched to basically 13 personnel, at large chunks of time. You're going to see teams do that. We have a very light defense. That's something that maybe worries me just a little bit.
5: Well, here's what the Broncos are thinking. Whereas other teams are thinking about getting more heavier, maybe from a personnel standpoint, maybe even from a size standpoint, they want speed. They want quickness, right? Because, I mean, the quickest way between 2 points is a straight line. Mm-hmm. And having guys like, you know, Q Robinson, who has looked pretty decent, the Broncos OTAs and minicamp, and Jonah Ellis, right? You want to be able to stress those tackles out, right or left, be able to move guys around. So while the offensive lineman may be much larger, mm-hmm, maybe in height, maybe in weight, but you want speed and quickness, guys who can bend, right, who can turn the corner, who have great hand placement, who have 1, 2, 3 pass rush moves, right? That's what you want. And right now, it appears as though the Broncos have that. Now, here's a question. I know Coach Payton said yesterday that Jonathan Cooper wasn't participating in, you know, minicamp to get himself right. Mm-hmm. What did that truly mean? Was that him saying that with...
4: He's away from the team right now.
5: I know. Okay. I know he's away from the team, but I'm like, was that a hint of what could be on the horizon as far as Jonathan Cooper? I don't know. But let's just say with the league maybe looking into this situation, you know, if Cooper's still with the team, the league will want to handle down some kind of suspension of some sort. How does that impact the Broncos? Mm-hmm. If that becomes something that is lengthy and long term, once again, where do you go from that particular standpoint as far as generating more pass rush? Are we going to see Drew Sanders down there a lot? And if so, can he handle and hold up as a pass rusher?
4: That's one of those things that remains to be seen. This is, I mean, but Coop, by the way, was your best set the edge guy out there, you know, in the run game. He's the best way. So that also kind of just another asterisk there, just another, you know, thing with that. For right now, he's away from the team. Today, he got like all the stuff consolidated into one case. So the DA's, you know, working on all that. Now, what I will say is the trial will not start before Broncos preseason. So they're going to have to figure out what they're going to do with that, because the trial for that is not even starting until like September.
5: So he's going to miss some training camp time.
4: Or they're going to have to bring him back and let him do all that kind of stuff and go from there. Because Right now he's away from the team. They didn't say he's away from the team until everything is, you know, the way they phrased it was a little wonky. So we'll see how that works out. But that trial is not even scheduled to kick off until, I believe, September. I have to go back and look at the dates. But so that presents something there.
5: Wait a minute. We've seen in the past individuals who have worked for the Broncos get in trouble where they would go to courthouse, go to jail, serve their time, go to practice, and then go back. We've seen
4: that
5: before.
4: That's when you get detained. This is for the trial, though. And so that's one of those things. Like, he already did all that portion of it. The timeline that's out there right now is, so there's a disposition hearing on July 24th. The previous jury trial was scheduled for the July 22nd, 23rd. That's been eliminated now that all these things have been consolidated. So there's a disposition hearing on the 24th. So preseason training camp for the Broncos will have started by the time he actually gets into the courtroom. So there is that. That's something that they're going to have to figure out as well.
5: Well, that's going to be interesting and something else to pay attention to, amongst other things, and Bo Nix foot fetish. Mm-hmm. Then you have the John the Cooper situation, and more importantly, just maintaining what the Broncos had established over the past couple of years under Sean Payton, making sure that none of their players end up on the four-letter network ticker.
4: Well, that's the thing. I think you got the reiteration of that on the way out the door today from the coaching staff. Do not be the one
5: to get caught up,
4: in some off the field, nonsense before the start of training. Don't be the one, because the second guy gets cut right away. You don't get another chance. You just get cut.
5: Yeah, you don't want to be the second. It's almost like
4: you don't be the second guy at anything.
5: Yeah, right. In so many ways, that is hilarious. But
4: got one in.
5: But yeah, it is true. You don't want to be the second guy. So let's just hope that this is an offseason where we don't hear anything else about any player on the Broncos other than their football camps, mm-hmm, and what they're doing in the community until they arrive back for training camp.
4: Yeah, and this is every coach's nightmare now. The 6 weeks before the off season, the 6 weeks where you can't control the environment, and you've got to get guys, keep guys corralled, and hope that they don't mess up, and then create a problem that you can't, because you're past the draft, you're past free agency. You know, the ability to solve that problem with another body is directly diminished at this point. Appreciate you guys being along for the ride. Broncos Country tonight. Got to hit a break. We will be back. Ready for this.
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20: KOA News Time, 11 o'clock. I'm Carrie Mack. The federal government has begun construction on an FDA lab building in Lakewood.
21: The $228 million project at the Denver Federal Center in Lakewood includes more than 16,000 square feet of new lab space for microbiology and 14,000 square feet for chemistry. The new lab will expand the FDA's research capability to manage foodborne illness outbreaks and ensure product safety for food, drugs, and cosmetics. It's scheduled to be completed in early 2029 and will be the FDA's only biosafety level 3 facility west of the Mississippi. Rob Dawson, KOA.
20: Boulder is expanding its large grazing program with the goal of protecting homes from wildfires. Cattle will start grazing in mid-June on city-managed lands west of Boulder, and they'll be out snacking for the next 6 weeks and will cross 65 acres. This will hopefully reduce fine fuels in grassy areas which can cause wildfire spread. City officials say there might be temporary trail closures during the grazing operations. And the city of Fort Collins is getting rid of the flock safety cameras after having them for only 18 months. Councilmember Josh Fudge says if you asked him if he would vote to get rid of it months ago, he'd tell you the city should keep the technology.
0: I went into it thinking of it as an operational issue. It saves money. It gets the job done for less. It makes our cops' jobs easier. But as we've listened to the public comment, we've seen the stories from around the country. For me, it's really changed to a philosophical issue. How much surveillance do we want to have?
20: Fort Collins will remove all of the cameras within city limits and not be allowed to accept any bids for a similar system until a new surveillance policy is put in place. The Rockies fell to the Cubs 6-8, but they'll come back to the Mile High City for a three-game series against the Pirates. First game is Friday at 6:40. And don't forget, pregame coverage starts right here on KOA at 6 o'clock. Our next update at 11:30. I'm Carrie Mack on KOA.
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From the City of Angels near the Pacific Ocean, good morning, good evening, wherever you may be across the nation, around the world. I'm George Norrie. This is Coast to Coast AM. Happy birthday to the late Art Bell. He'd be 81 years old today. Later tonight, mass extinctions. Here's what's happening. President Donald Trump's proposed Iran agreement is drawing sharp criticism from some of his strongest supporters who argue the deal towards Iran rewards them before it has fully been dismantling its nuke program. The 14-point framework agreement unveiled on Wednesday establishes an immediate ceasefire between the United States and Iran, with key provisions including the reopening of the Strait of Hormuz, the removal of the U.S. naval blockade, temporary waivers allowing Iranian oil exports, access to frozen Iranian assets, and a commitment to negotiate a final agreement within 60 days. The framework also outlines a proposed economic reconstruction package reportedly worth at least $300 billion, which the president says we're not paying for,

0: and includes Iran's renewed pledge not to pursue nuke weapons. Tom Danheiser has more. Tom, what do you got for us?
1: Well, the leaders of the U.S. and Iran have signed an initial peace deal aiming to end the war, allowing it to immediately take effect. The agreement includes, among other items, the U.S. terminating all types of sanctions on Iran. But the issue of Iran's nuclear program, the main reason the U.S. had for the conflict, is still to be negotiated over an extended 60-day period. Tehran confirmed the Iranian President Masoud Pezeshkian also signed the document on Wednesday. Iran's parliamentary speaker and key negotiator Mohammad Bagher Ghalibaf told state media his distrust of the U.S. remained and Iran's finger is on the trigger. Ghalibaf saying, if the enemy does not understand the language of logic, we'll enter again with the language of power. A hard copy of the initial deal, called a Memorandum of Understanding, was signed by Trump during a state dinner hosted by French President Emmanuel Macron at the Palace of Versailles. The text says the U.S. and Iran will commit to negotiating and achieving the final deal in a maximum of 60 days, extendable with mutual consent. On the nuclear question, the agreement says Iran reaffirms that it shall not procure or develop nuclear weapons, which was Trump's number one condition ever since the start of the war. The memo also says that Iran's enriched uranium will be downblended, meaning diluted, on site under the auspices of the UN's nuclear watchdog, the International Atomic Energy Agency. And oil prices plunged sharply after the U.S. and Iran reached a tentative peace deal aimed at ending the conflict and reopening the Strait of Hormuz. Global benchmark Brent crude dropped nearly 4% to fall below $80 a barrel, hitting a three-month low, with U.S. West Texas Intermediate seeing an even steeper decline, falling as much as 6% to roughly $77 a barrel. The drop was driven by optimism that the agreement would restore normal traffic through the Strait of Hormuz. George?
0: Thank you, Tom, for the report. Howard Bloom has been watching the situation since it all started. Howard, your perspective on this situation?
2: Well, what Tom said was very right, very much on target. But this afternoon, the president and his administration released a document it had been teasing for close to a week. That's the 14-point memo of understanding, bringing the war with Iran to a close. The question is that MOU a victory or a defeat for the United States? Is that MOU a cause for celebration or humiliation? European leaders just finished meeting for 3 days in France in a G7 summit. Reports CBS News, the G7 leaders praised Trump's strong leadership in the U.S.-Iran deal. Yes, six world leaders praised the Iran MOU as a very important step or a very good deal. Even France's leader, Emmanuel Macron, praised the U.S.-Iran peace deal as excellent. Vice President J.D. Vance tried to sell the new MOU by telling us that unlike Barack Obama, who flew a cargo plane full of cash to Tehran, President Trump hammered the Iranian regime with 13,000 air strikes, leveled their navy, and then made them sign a freeze on the nuclear program. And Vance said Trump kept the military hammer in play, telling the Iranians that if they step out of line in the next 60 days, the bombers will go right back in. In other words, the White House supporters are sure that America is coming out of the Iran war victorious. But these rosy assessments are not how everyone sees the Iran MOU. Iran and its puppet armies in Lebanon, Gaza, Iraq, and Yemen are jubilant because they believe Iran has brought America to its knees and that this MOU is an American surrender. The general staff of Iran's armed forces put it like this: Iranian forces have, through the imposition of their divine and iron will upon the humiliated American and Zionist enemies, demonstrated with strength that the enemy has no path other than accepting defeat and surrender. Yes, the Iranian military says it's the Americans who have been forced to surrender. So do the 10 media outlets who printed this quote. Hezbollah's al-Manir stressed that for Iran, the MOU is a great victory. So what is true? Who really won the Iran war? Is this MOU a surrender for the USA or a surrender for the Iranians? In today's MOU, Iran has agreed to keep the status quo of its nuclear program for 60 days, even if that status quo is a super speed sprint to build a bomb. Iran also agreed to open the Straits of Hormuz without charge for 60 days. After that, it seems almost certain that Iran will go back to requiring payment for services and administrative work not tolls. And those charges will probably be in the $1 million per ship range. Iran's concessions are questionable, but how are we paying Iran for them? With one of the biggest jackpots in history. As you just said, the 14-point MOU says that we will unfreeze $100 billion worth of Iranian funds frozen in foreign banks. And we will go further. We will tip Iran with a $300 billion reconstruction fund. Yes, you heard that right, and you said it before I got to say it. $300 billion. In other words, we will buy Iran off with a grand total of $400 billion. That's close to $500 billion. In other words, with the MOU that our president signed this afternoon, we will do what losers in wars are forced to do. We will pay tribute. We will pay reparations. $400 billion worth. That's the art of the deal.
0: Let's see how all this settles. Thank you, Howard. The Federal Reserve has announced that it will hold interest rates steady due to concerns about elevated inflation amid the war with Iran. As Fed Chairperson Kevin Warsh's tenure leading the central bank begins, the Fed policymakers voted 12-0 to leave the benchmark federal funds rate unchanged as the current range of 3.5% to 3.75%. Here's investment analyst Mish Sedlak with his thoughts. Mish, what do you think? You there, Mish? Well, I guess he's not. He was telling me earlier he's not too happy about the way things were. A hard-up humanoid robot has been spotted begging for cash on its knees in the streets of China after apparently hitting rock bottom. The AI beggar was filmed pleading with passengers for change, saying it needed money for electricity. It's unbelievable what's happening. In a moment, we go live to Europe to talk with Catherine Austin Fitz about the state of the economy right here on Coast to Coast AM.
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4: By being extremely ill and trying to find a solution. 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
0: 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And welcome back to Coast, George Norrie with you. Catherine Austin Fitz with us is the president of Solari, publisher of the Solari Report, and managing member of the Solari Investment Screens. She has served as managing director and member of the board of directors of the Wall Street Investment Bank of Dillon Reed & Company, and has also been an assistant secretary of housing and federal housing commissioner at the United States Department of Housing and Urban Development in the first Bush administration, and is a regular contributor in our news segments on Coast to Coast. Catherine, how are you?
8: George, how are you? It's such a pleasure. I get to talk to you for 2 hours.
0: This is going to be fun. What's your reaction to this apparent settlement with Iran?
8: So, you know, this is sort of a preliminary agreement with 60 days to negotiate before it goes final. And, you know, you have a lot of people who are grumpy about this and trying to pull it apart. So, you know, and it has to stand the test of the political transparency in a year with midterm elections in the United States. So I think there's a, you know, there's a long road from here to there. So this is a, I used to call this in business a plan to get a plan. So I think there's a long road before we have a deal.
0: Yeah, and a lot of the president's supporters aren't too happy with this current deal.
8: So here's the thing, George. If you look, let's go back to the fundamental issue here. The United States spends, the federal government spends $6 trillion to $7 trillion a year, and it receives about $4 to $5 trillion in fees, tariffs, and taxes. And so you have a deficit of $2 to $3 trillion. And that makes you totally dependent on the bond market and the central bankers. So, and you know, what you've got, if you're the president, everybody wants their check. But meantime, the central bankers and the people providing the check have conditions. So, you know, it's what I call you're in a debt trap. And so the political equation is people want their check, but they also have lots of other conditions that make it impossible or difficult to deliver that check. And those two things have to be reconciled, and we've never reconciled them since World War II, you know, and it keeps getting worse. And so you get politicians who basically are in a position to, you know, tell us what we want to hear, but then do whatever they have to do to get the check.
0: Exactly.
8: And that's at the fundamental root of this problem. So I think, you know, I think we're going to, we've seen the approval ratings for Congress and the politicians and the president go down, and I think it's going to get worse. This is going to be a terrible year politically for incumbents in the elections.
0: I think you're right. You have talked for years about what is called the financial coup d'etat. Explain what that is.
8: So I was Assistant Secretary of Housing in 89-90, and then I started a company that did a lot of federal contracting, and what we were doing, we were the lead financial advisor to the Department of Housing and Urban Development. And when you do portfolio management at that level for hundreds of billions of dollars in the mortgage market, you have to look at the whole budget and the whole economy. And we knew then that that there was a real issue of how are we going to keep our promises to the boomers and the pension funds and the Social Security and the retirement savings. And you know, and what happened was, there was a huge effort in 1995. I don't know if you remember the bust up of the budget in 95 in the, you know, in the middle of the Clinton administration. And there was a real effort to get the budget on a financially responsible basis. When it didn't work, the sort of message that I got from the leaders of the financial system is we've given up on the country. And I was told by the top pension fund leader in the country, or president of the largest pension fund, we've given up on the country. We're moving all the money out starting in the fall. And he said that to me in spring of 97. And the fall, what happened was money started going missing from the federal government in huge amounts, both from my old agency at HUD that did all the mortgage financing in DOD. And as of 2015, there was $21 trillion missing.
0: $21 trillion?
8: $21 trillion. I remember you, in 2005, George, I was up in Montana, and you and I did a show on the missing money, which at that point was only about $4.5 trillion. and
0: a little bit more than what Elon Musk is worth, right?
8: Well, that's a whole nother topic, because if you look at Elon Musk, his company is a defense contractor that's never made money. And so there's a, you know, it's a very interesting financial model when essentially a defense contractor is priced at those markets. But we can talk about that if you like anyway. But then we had the bailouts, and according to Levy Institute, $29 trillion went missing on the bailouts in sort of giving money out in bailouts and loans too. We have no idea what, if anything, was paid back. You know, and then on the going direct reset during the pandemic, they injected $5+ trillion direct in the economy. And so not even counting quantitative easing, you're talking about 21 trillion plus 29 trillion plus 5 trillion. That's $55 trillion. And what that means, George, is that we're not managing and have not been managing since the mid-90s, have not been managing the financial management of the U.S. government according to the Constitution, the laws, or the regulations. And in 2018, the Congress and the executive branch adopted a policy called Statement FASB 56. And what that policy said is essentially we can keep secret books. And unfortunately, what that means for me as an investor, whether I'm buying, you know, government securities or I'm buying stocks and bonds, mm-hmm. because the secrecy applies through the national security laws and the classification laws to all the big defense contractors and banks working for the government. What that means to me as an investor, and we have lots of articles about this in Solarity, I have no financial disclosure. I have no idea what the financial disclosure of the U.S. government or any of the big banks and defense contractors that work for it, I have no idea what they mean, you know, because they can keep secret books. So, you know, you've been covering, as long as I've known you, you've been covering the growing and growing part of the economy that's secret, secret, secret. And this, you know, the secret economy has been growing, growing, growing, and now has literally overwhelmed the standards and the operation of the regular economy. And of course, it's leaving Americans, you know, scratching their heads saying, what is going on?
0: Really? What do you think they're doing with the missing $21 trillion? Where can you put it?
8: So there are many different places you can put it. And I've done lots of calculations trying to figure out, okay, where is all this money going? I think literally when you have a company, George, let's say you have a small business and you don't like your systems. And so you decide to bring in new systems, you know, a new operating system, new databases, everything. You bring in the new system and then you run them in parallel until you're ready to bring your old systems down. And you shift resources and other things into the new systems as you have confidence in it. And I literally think we are watching, I call it a financial coup d'etat, where the, you know, in 1913, when we created the Federal Reserve, we said, okay, we're going to have a balance of power between the central banks who run monetary policy, that's the currency and the banking system, and the people's representatives, the legislature, that run fiscal policy. So that's taxation with representation. That's what the whole revolutionary was about, you know, the Americans wanted representation if they were going to pay taxes. Anyway, so we've had this balance of power between the people's representatives at the federal, state, and local level and the bankers. And now what the bankers are saying on the just do it method is we want to control fiscal policy too. And of course, the first way you do that is you put a country in a debt trap so that, you know, it's dependent on the bankers producing that, funding that deficit. And then you get them politically in a trap and then you've got them. But if you look at what they're doing with digital technology and what I call the financial control grid, I think they really want to integrate that into the infrastructure. And it's a coup. And, you know, one of the things, as you know, I've been working on since I met you is let's transform that. We don't. This is not a coup that we want to be successful. We need something that transforms to a much healthier economy. And that's one of the reasons you've been pushing for transparency. I'm pushing for transparency in the financial disclosure, but it's part and parcel of pushing for disclosure about what in the world's going on in the black budget. You know, who's doing this? Who's really calling the shots?
0: Are you concerned, Catherine, about the direction economically that we're headed?
8: Yeah, I think we're... I think the United States is in serious trouble, you know, culturally, legally, financially. And if you look at what's happened, you know, what the intent of the administration was with the covert regime change starting late last year and then this attack on Iran, you know, if you look at what their goals were, I think we've failed spectacularly in achieving our goals. And spent an enormous amount of money and wasted a huge amount of assets in failing to get our goals. And I think the reason that happened was not because Iran beat us. I think we have fallen terribly behind in the official government and military, was sort of keeping up with the world. And that's because if you look at the load of corruption we're carrying, and, you know, cultural corruption, legal corruption, financial corruption, you can't run a railroad with this level of corruption. And what happens is you become very, very economically wasteful to produce the kind of military and intelligence you need to keep the model going. And it's, you know, you sort of fail internally because you're so wasteful and spoiled. And I think America, when it comes to staying abreast of the military technology and having a government and a military and a people who are in sync and in alignment and enthusiastically helping and supporting each other, I just think moving to an oligarchy has failed America.
0: Catherine, we're going to take a short break and come back and chat more about your incredible work. We'll talk about digital control grid and what that all means as well. Catherine Austin Fitz with us. We'll take calls with her next hour right here on Coast to Coast AM.
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0: VOA News Time, 11:30. Colorado Senator John Hickenlooper criticizing the memorandum of understanding between the U.S. and Iran, details of which were released today. In a speech on the Senate floor, Hickenlooper said the deal comes nowhere close to limiting Iran's ability to obtain a nuclear weapon, and it's clearly nowhere close to the deal secured by President Obama that Trump ripped up.
1: It's also hard to explain to Americans why the Iranian regime would get hundreds of billions of dollars in this settlement and sanctions relief as well, all to restore access to a waterway that was free and open to all before Trump took us to war in the first place.
0: Hickenlooper says Coloradans have spent over $780 million more on gas since the beginning of the war. And the Federal Reserve is leaving interest rates unchanged. It's the fourth straight time the Fed has kept rates steady. The decision marks the first with new Federal Reserve Chairman Kevin Warsh. Our next update at 11:30. I'm Carrie Mack on KOA.
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1: 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And welcome back to Coast, George Norrie with you, along with Catherine Austin Fitz. We'll take calls with Catherine next hour here on Coast to Coast. Catherine, what is the digital control grid?
6: So, George, we talked about the central bankers wanting to control fiscal policy, not just monetary policy. Right. And the question is, how do you do that? And the way you do it is creating programmable money and using it to implement control. Programmable money doesn't have to be used to implement total control, but that is what I believe we're watching now. There are three parts to making this system go. One is the programmable money, which is what we're seeing. We're seeing bank deposits, securities, stable coins, and all sorts of financial assets moved over onto distributed ledger technology, which makes it programmable. The second thing you need is you need digital ID systems that are interoperable globally, so very high-quality digital IDs so that I can tell you're George and I'm Catherine, mm-hmm. And that comes with many things, including biometrics. And then the sort of third leg of the stool is the hardware infrastructure you need to do all the surveillance, collect and organize the data and manage the data. And of course, that is, we see flock cameras and license readers going up all over the country. We see data centers to manage, enormous amounts of data, including spatial data, which is very sort of data intense because you have lots of videos, but then financial transaction data. And this is what is able to connect using AI and software agents to connect the surveillance system to controlling your spatial movements and your financial transactions. So, for example, during the pandemic, if this system that they're building is fully operational and they say, okay, George, you're locked down during the pandemic, literally, you can be tracked in your movements, in your home, in your community. And if you break the rules, literally, they can turn off your money or freeze or block or seize your money. And so you have a way of implementing, instead of the legislature and the making the rules and the executive branch implementing it, the bankers can now make the rules, and they can make a different set of rules for you than me. So when people talk about the Chinese social credit system, we're talking about that kind of system. And literally, they can have rules that trigger changes based on our behavior. So if you're really, really good and you do what they say, and you take their health mandated prescription, or you agree to move to a 15-minute city, the possibilities get very brutal. But, if you're good, then your money works, or you get more money. If you're bad, then your money can be turned off. So, or reduced, and of course, if they decide they want to, just have taxation without representation, they just raise taxes and take it from your account. And so literally now you've got the bankers replacing the legislators and executive branches in terms of power and authority, because they can literally control your money, not just the currency, but if they put, the securities and the bank deposits and all sorts of assets and, down the road, real estate on, distributed ledgers where they can literally, embed in the money rules that completely override the Constitution and laws we know it. So, what we're trying to do my company, Solari, is put up guardrails on programmable money so people can use programmable money if they want to, but they don't have to. And no one can use programmable money to basically destroy your human and constitutional legal rights. In other words, you can't have a coup d'etat through the financial mechanism, without the people's representatives, saying, we're going to tear up the Constitution. It's literally using digital technology to give the bankers the ability to tear up the Constitution as a practical matter. It's not okay. It needs to be stopped. And so that's what we've been working on. And there are many different things you can do in your personal life and in your political life to stop this. The big one, is use cash, because this can only work if you go to an all digital system. So if we keep a analog system alive and we keep cash alive and we don't go to 100% digital, then you can't, you know, you can't implement it. And so we've been working not only to keep cash alive in the marketplace, but also there are many things a state legislature or government can do to protect people's ability and right to use cash and the right to have a non-digital life. So one of the model legislations we're working on now is state legislation that says every citizen who wants to have a non-digital life can have it. That, you know, they don't have to go into the digital control grid because that keeps it healthy. That keeps it in balance. A really healthy financial system will have a healthy analog system and a healthy digital system, both. And one of the reasons you want a healthy analog system is, do you have any idea how much comes out of our local economies and family wealth from the fees? The fees are enormous. And the, you know, fees of credit cards and different payment systems. And the beauty of cash, if I pay you with cash and then you pay somebody else and around it goes after 100 transactions, there's still $100. Nothing's come out. Right?
1: Right.
6: So it's a very, very productive, healthy system for certain kinds of transactions. Now, if you and I want to buy online, we need digital. So as I said, a healthy system has both. And so anything we can do to keep that balance of healthy analog and then efficient digital alive, we want to do.
1: In our new segment yesterday, I had the investment guru Harry Dent on the air. And he is convinced, Catherine, that a bubble is going to burst big time. What do you think of that?
6: I'm a skeptic because I've watched the bubble. You know, the guys who blow the bubbles, I've watched them blow bubbles my whole life, and they're really, really good, George. And if you look at what is happening now with issuing stable coins under the Genius Act, which passed last year, we're in a big rulemaking now, and Saleri's been sending comments on the rulemaking to Treasury. If you look at what they're proposing to do with stablecoins and then move securities onto the distributed ledger, if you think they've blown big bubbles yet, wait till you see the bubbles they can blow. Now, if you put stocks and bonds on a distributed ledger, I was watching a speech of one of the top guys who run one of the crypto exchanges talking about how they were introducing trading of stocks on their platform, and they were planning on offering 20 times margin. Okay? 20 times margin, George. And wait, they're going to trade, once they have it on a distributed ledger, they're going to trade 24/7. So imagine right now the stock market is going from, you know, it's going, you know, a certain amount of hours a day, and then it shuts down and everybody gets to go sleep and go home. As a portfolio manager, your positions are going to be trading 24/7 globally with 20 times margin. Okay. If you think we've blown bubbles now, if you give me 24/7 trading and 20 times margin at retail, you ain't seen nothing yet.
1: What would you say is your biggest concern?
6: I'll tell you, my biggest concern is we have steadily created in the United States. I'm just going to focus on the United States now. We have steadily created a progressively more inhuman culture. And if you look at this system, Patrick Wood calls it a technocracy. You know, it's instead of having market prices, you have rules, thousands of rules and a lot of AI compute and data centers. So you can implement those rules at a very granular level, person to person. And that creates a really inhuman society. Now, it's interesting. I just flew from Memphis to Amsterdam, and it was supposed to take 20 hours. It ended up taking 44 hours. Two planes were canceled after 3 to 4 hours, you know, sitting on the tarmac or saying it was going to work. And, you know, every time this happened, they would ship my bag someplace else, or they would rebook me, you know, to fly to Helsinki and then back to Amsterdam. It was a technocratic nightmare. And the interesting thing, George, about the whole thing is all the people I dealt with, the ground crew, the flight crews, the other passengers, were wonderful. They were wonderful. And because they've adapted to working in a psychopathically insane digital systems, and they've stopped, you know, they found a way to be human inside of it. And that was wonderful. But more and more, as you travel the country, I just got back from a tour. I traveled 25,900 miles and did 20 stops. I did a lot of it by car, but some of it flying, obviously, if I did that many miles. And what you find is the world is full of wonderful people, but they are struggling in an implementation of this sort of technocratic control grid that is certifiably psychopathic and insane. I mean, imagine paying your car insurance or your home insurance for decades, and the next thing you know, you have to file a legitimate claim, and only 24% of the legitimate claims are getting paid because somebody's got an AI figuring out how to turn you down because they don't want to pay it. And it turns out, oh, it wasn't home insurance and car insurance. It was basically a financial fraud. Right. And, you know, and so you're struggling with this implementation of this psychopathic and sort of automated system where they make money by constantly tricking you. I don't know. We could talk about dynamic pricing because the problem in the system is not that we're dealing with lots of inflation and we may be dealing with a lot more inflation, but that inflation is coming with a deterioration of respect and quality that is just wasting people's time. So it's not just prices are going up 10 or 20%, but each time they do it, they generate massive shadow work to get you to clean up their messes. It's, you know, and it's creating a culture that is very inhuman. And that is what concerns me the most, because, you know, at the root of this, it's a spiritual war. And if we're going to win, you know, if we're going to win at the, you know, the financial war, the legal war, first, we have to win the spiritual war. And the thing that concerns me most is everywhere I go, people say, you know, I'm so alone. There's nobody around like me. And I say, no, there's tons of people like you. There's wonderful people everywhere. You know, stop listening, you know, turn off your TV, turn off your, you know, the people lying to you, and go find the great people around you, because they're all there. And this trip was wonderful because it was, you know, 20 places filled with wonderful people. But it's people who figured out, okay, I'm going to be human despite what the machine is doing. So that's my concern, that we first create a foundation for ourselves of spiritual and cultural health and get back into being excellent and productive and, you know, give up on whatever this machine is. You know, and unfortunately, this has impacted a lot of our companies. They've turned into these, you know, corporate machines. And, you know, despite the fact that their employees on the ground who are trying to deal with this are pretty wonderful.
1: Are you excited about the future of AI?
6: So, you know, AI is a tool, and right now this tool is being used for control, is the primary application I see. You know, the tool could be very, very productive. And again, the question is, are we going to use a tool to build a successful human future? Are we going to use a tool to control? And there's a war going on, and I believe that ultimately freedom wins.
1: Right. Let's hope so.
6: And the tool can be used for much good. But, whenever you have, I mean, imagine giving laser guns to cavemen, right? What could possibly go wrong? So whenever you introduce really new, powerful technology, you know, you get this prototyping period where you got a mess, and we're in that. And of course, the key is to understand the tool and use the tool to help you be productive and not, you know, not get clobbered by the kind of messy things that are going on. And I have to say, I'm watching AI be used in corporate systems and online in ways that just make a mess. It was funny. I watched a video of some guys in the Ukraine, you know, the army recruiters were out trying to kidnap them to go into the army.
1: Right.
6: And they beat them back with shovels. And we showed it on Money and Markets because it's a great example of people just saying, okay,
1: enough is,
6: you know,
1: enough.
6: I'm going back to analog, and I'm using shovels and brooms and keep it simple. So we're going through a period where you have to get the good and protect yourself against the bad, because it's just going to, you know, it's going to be very messy. It always is.
1: Is there hope?
6: Yeah. I'm very hopeful, George. And one of the reasons I'm hopeful is, if we just published a great wrap up, it's Leary on Plasma. And I don't know if you've ever had Robert Temple on Coast to Coast.
1: I don't think so.
6: Oh, you should get him on. He's fabulous. He wrote a book called The New Science of Heaven about plasma. And I think plasma is one of the most fascinating things you can know about anyway. But 99% of the universe is made up of plasma. And what Temple's saying, and I absolutely agree with him, and other physicists used to say this, but very quietly, plasma is alive and intelligent. You know, the universe is intelligent. And if you think you're going to fill it up with sensors and control it, you're mad. It's out of control. And, you know, that's good and that's bad. And that's why spiritually we always need to bring the divine in. Cause the question is, you know, what are we putting into the living universe and what are we getting out? And that's why you want to, you know, you don't want to bring in the demonic. You want to bring in the divine, but the universe is alive and I think it's out of control. So the idea that these guys are going to get together and the central bankers are going to control everybody. I don't know if you ever saw that video that we kept promoting of the head of the Bank of International Settlements in 2020 on an IMF panel saying, we can make the rules and we have the technology to enforce them.
1: I did have Robert Temple about 20 years ago, if that's the same guy.
6: Yeah,
1: did he do some work in China?
6: I think so. But I'm not sure. He, you know, he's published many books, but his new one, A New Science of Heaven, was my, you know, number one book recommendation in 2024. So every year when we publish our annual wrap up, we do best books for the year, the coming year. And, you know, cause there's so many topics you need to deep dive. And that's why I love your long shows. Your long show. So one of the things I wanted to do tonight was tell you the Red Rock Casino story. Do you remember when I came up and did the show with you?
1: Canada, right?
6: Yeah. Yeah. So I don't know if I've ever told you this story. That was a life-changing experience. I don't know if I was the first half, and then you had Whitney and his wife.
1: Whitley Strieber and Ann. Hold on for 1 second. I'll let you tell that story when we come back. Plus, we'll open up the phone lines for you. Catherine Austin Fitz with us. The lines are now open.
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8: From ABC News, I'm Dave Backer. Both President Trump and Iran's president say they've signed a peace deal that includes lifting the American blockade of Iranian ports, rewarding Iran for reopening the Strait of Hormuz, and laying the groundwork for future talks about their nuclear program. ABC's Rachel Scott.
9: As part of these talks, the U.S. would help create a $300 billion fund to help Iran rebuild. The administration says this would not be taxpayer money.
8: But some Republicans are outraged. Senator Bill Cassidy saying Reagan is rolling over in his grave, calling this the worst foreign blunder policy in decades. Republican and former U.S. ambassador to the United Nations during Trump's first term, Nikki Haley, posting that Iranians will use the funds to, quote, further their nuclear ambitions and on terrorist proxies against us. Democratic leadership also panning the deal. Senate Minority Leader Chuck Schumer.
10: This will be regarded as one of the biggest American disasters. And it's because Trump started this war. He didn't know how to finish it. And it looks like in too many ways he has just capitulated to the Iranians.
8: Arthur has been downgraded to a tropical depression taking aim at the Gulf Coast, expected to bring strong winds and flooding threats across the southeast. And locals pitching in, shoveling sand for sandbags in Covington, Louisiana. Health and Human Services Secretary Robert F. Kennedy Jr. announcing $700 million in new funding to assist addiction recovery and mental illness treatment programs across the U.S. In Detroit, Kennedy saying a portion of the money will go to the Streets program that he unveiled earlier this year.
11: Streets is designed to help communities move people living with addiction and serious mental illness off the streets and into treatment.
8: A runway at New York's LaGuardia Airport is closed because of a 2-inch depression next to it. Now, this is the same runway temporarily closed because of a sinkhole last month. You're listening to ABC News.
12: Here's what's happening on KOA. Colorado Senator John Hickenlooper is criticizing the memorandum of understanding between the U.S. and Iran. In a speech on the Senate floor, Hickenlooper said the deal comes nowhere close to limiting Iran's ability to obtain a nuclear weapon.
13: It's also hard to explain to Americans why the Iranian regime would get hundreds of billions of dollars in this settlement and sanctions relief as well, all to restore access to a waterway that was free and open to all before Trump took us to war in the first place.
12: Hickenlooper says Coloradans have spent over $780 million

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1: Up next, we are going to New South Wales to talk with George Mitrovic about extinction events right here on Coast to Coast AM. 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
3: And welcome back to Coast to Coast. George Norrie with you. George Mitrovic back with us. Prolific author. He's written well over 160 books. Author on Bigfoot as well as a host of other subjects from anomalous archaeology to the great climate change deception. George also writes on cosmic bombardments of Earth and mass extinctions, including the last great mass extinction 12,000 years ago. His latest work is called The Little Navigator Book. George, welcome back. How have you been?
4: I'm well, thank you. It's George of Cotwell. I was very pleased and honored to be asked to speak on your program again.
3: We look forward to it. It's been 2 years, but we should get you back more often.
4: You should. I've got lots to write about. It's now over 185 books.
3: Oh, my God. How do you get so prolific?
4: Well, I retired a year and a half ago. I don't work. And I just edit and collate and write for 8 to 10 hours a day, 7 days a week.
3: You've written a lot of books on California monsters as well, haven't you?
4: Yes, I just finished one of those. It's 2 volumes, 940 pages.
3: We're going to talk about a lot of things from you today, but let's get into some of the strange things going on with our planet. What do you talk about a hidden history of our planet. What is hidden about it, George?
4: What actually happened?
3: What happened?
4: Which is the biggest mystery.
3: Tell me more.
4: The biggest one in recent history, around 10,900 BC, a massive fragmented comet struck the Earth. The main impact was in the Atlantic near Bermuda. It was powerful enough to tilt the Earth's axis by about 24 degrees almost instantly. That tilt ended the Ice Age, moved the North Pole from Hudson Bay to its present position above Greenland, and triggered global flooding up to 400 feet as sea levels rose. You don't read about that one very often, and yet there are proofs everywhere, documents, scientific periodicals, but no one likes talking about it.
3: Are they afraid to talk about it, George?
4: They are. They're worried it'll... It's like the reasons they never talked about UFOs for years, because it might scare the sheep. But it won't. People learn from things. They aren't scared once they learn.
3: Absolutely.
4: I mean, I was looking, arguing with people recently, I tend to, and, you know, they were talking about mammoths being drowned in the permafrost. And I thought, you can't drown in the permafrost. It's solid. You can't even dig it. And the only thing that grows in the permafrost is a 4-inch high willow. How many of those does a mammoth eat in one day when it requires 5 tons of food, half a ton, 500 kilos?
3: That's half a forest, right?
4: Yes. And you know what they found in their snap frozen? Congratulations to Clarence Birdseye for the concept. Bellies, and in their mouths, oak leaves, birch leaves, tree branches, spring flowers. They were creatures of the savannah. But that's savannah because of a massive cometary impact where Bermuda is now. It tilted the Earth 24.5 degrees, and I'm not making that one up. It's an accepted scientific fact. Prior to this impact in 10,900 BC, the North Pole was Hudson Bay. The next time you Google Earth, have a look at the right side of Hudson Bay. It's a lovely half circle. Look in the middle. There are islands. You know the funny thing about islands?
3: How big are these objects, George, when these objects hit? Roughly how big are they?
4: They can be anything from 10 to 20 miles across.
5: Wow.
4: But they fragment. The one that hit Bermuda, the main one, was 300 miles across. The Bermuda Islands. Now, I'm old enough to remember a television ad when it was still black and white. Actually, I can remember before that, but you can't see much on radio. Sorry, I shouldn't have said that. Where you drop something into a milk glass and you see all the milk rise up in the middle of it.
5: Right.
4: That's the central uplift. And that's what a meteorite does when it goes through our crust and through the Earth's surface. The lava and magma comes spurting up like a fountain or a geyser. And then it solidifies and it becomes these islands. The one at Hudson Bay, 300 miles across as well. And I have a lot of maps in my books. I think a picture is worth 1,000 words. And it's like this gigantic circle around Bermuda. Then they're not so big heading towards Hudson Bay in Alaska. And then by the time you hit Siberia, they're only a few miles across and they're still elliptical. And that's important. By the time you get to Russia, they're big circular craters, a mile or two across. Because the fragments of a comet are still traveling across the surface of the Earth relative to it revolving around. They're really simple things, but people don't like discussing them. And during this tilt, the mammoths and the mastodons and all the rest of our lovely big furry animals died in mudslides.
5: Almost
4: not solid earth masses.
5: Almost instantly, too, I would assume, right?
4: Snap frozen, otherwise they would have rotted. They're still fresh, like you just grabbed them out of the freezer, because that's where they've been since 10,900 BC. And if this wasn't the only cometary impact Earth has had, it'd be very rare, but we have lots of them. Asteroid impacts. I wrote a book years ago in 2012, 700 pages of cometary impacts hitting the Earth. I'd only listed the ones leaving a crater over 1 mile. And these days, a crater of over 1 mile would destroy everything around for about 60 miles.
5: The tsunami would be incredibly high, would it not?
4: The tsunami was. It was a 400-foot sudden sea level rise.
5: I'm convinced, George, that the flood of Noah was caused by something like this.
4: There were quite a few big tsunamis around 2300 BC in the Mediterranean, caused by a meteorite. There are also other ones around 5600 BC, which is a Noah flood candidate, when the Black Sea suddenly flooded, because it was a Euxine lake before then, and suddenly all the ice masses from the north of where the Black Sea is now rapidly melted, filled it, and the water ran from the Black Sea to the Mediterranean.
5: George,
4: not the Mediterranean, to the Black Sea.
5: Could the Bermuda Islands be part of this comet somehow?
4: They're the central uplift. And considering most meteorites are iron, the mass that would have created an impact site the size of Bermuda would be so strong it would play with magnetic fields and compasses and everything for miles around, because it's still there.
5: If we went down to the bottom of the sea, would we find remnants of this as well?
4: It'd be so well buried under the islands, but you never know. Because the other fragments are all over the world in one big line. I call it a teardrop. You've got the big round bit that starts thinning out as it goes across the world. Nobody bothered to use that phrase when I first coined it. Now, oddly enough, I see it.
5: George, let me ask you this, though. But if this impact were to happen today, would we get notice?
4: Yeah, we'd be able to see it coming, as long as it doesn't come from the direction of the sun, then it could be a problem.
5: Right.
4: But most comets don't come from the direction of the sun. They come from past the Oort cloud, which is past Pluto. Then they come in, they're attracted by Saturn, Jupiter, and the Sun. Then they come charging past us.
5: So with today's technology, we'd probably be able to see it coming in with,
4: yes,
5: with months' notice, no doubt.
4: Probably. Months, hopefully years.
5: How could we defend ourselves from something like this, George?
4: Until we increase our technology, it might be the old technique of head down and bum up in the air. But even a little comet or even an asteroid from the asteroid belt is near impossible to destroy. I don't know if anyone's tried, but I always have suspicions that somebody tried to blow one up in the last 20 years and failed miserably.
5: And is it not true that the pieces of the asteroid or comet could be worse than a direct impact of one object by itself?
4: It's because they continue across the surface of the Earth in the trajectory of the initial object that struck the Earth. And they start fires, they cause great floods, they kill everything around them, there are poisonous gases from them, and they... Basically, it's hell on Earth. Fire and brimstone, that's what they always called it. And brimstone is the name for sulfur falling from the sky. And that's even the biblical translation of brimstone. Well, in Hebrew, it's barak, B-A-R-A-K, the burning stone from heaven.
5: Now, some investigators have predicted that there was this central uplift in Bermuda of the cosmic impact, right?
4: Yes. And that's been known since the 50s.
5: What made them determine that?
4: They looked at the geology around Bermuda. They noticed strange circular underwater markings that were creating diameters. Something must have caused it. A volcano won't cause it. A volcano covers its evidence. But a cosmic impact doesn't. Like, to give you an idea, the impact that hit Hudson Bay, the projectiles that came from it, which were mainly ice, because the ice cap at Hudson Bay was 2 miles thick at the time.
5: Wow.
4: So most of what it created was ice shards. Those remains have been found, or should I say, the elliptical craters, and they're as far as the Carolinas, Georgia, Florida, in the ocean, over to Wyoming. All of these are equidistant from Hudson Bay. And the reason they're elliptical is they came in at a low angle. So these elliptical things, they're called the Carolina Bays, and the geologists say, oh, they're just lakes created by the wind. If you look at them from the air, these amazing lakes sit on top of each other, across each other, all pointing in the same direction, southeast. They have virtually no bank on the northern part, and they've got steep banks on the bottom part, showing that something skidded in at incredible speed and being ice, there's no trace.
5: George, do you think the moon was a shield for us?
4: The moon can be. It cops a hell of a lot of cosmic impacts. Its surface is all cosmic impacts. There are no volcanoes on the moon, which was believed for millennia.
5: Right.
4: Or other things. They're all crater impacts, so it's helped a lot.
5: I mean, all those objects could have hit us had the moon not captured it, right?
4: Yes, and we've had hundreds of objects hit us anyway. I recently finished a 4,700-page set of books on cosmic impacts, volcanic weather, everything that causes weather and causes destruction.
5: Now, was this going on, George, during an active solar system?
4: Yes, the solar system was already here. This is only 10,900 years ago.
5: Well, that's not long in space-time, that's for sure. So it could happen.
4: No, it's nothing.
5: It could happen again.
4: Yeah, some people are predicting they might show up in the 2030s. It all depends on who you start counting from. To predict scientifically, you have to have patterns. And I'm one of the few people that looks at patterns in an archaeological way.
5: And what do you think?
4: I reckon since the dawn of this century, we've got a reasonable chance of asteroids or comets possibly coming very close to the Earth. God forbid hitting the Earth. We don't know what size they are, whether they're just going to be 100-meter wide things or the next big one comes. But we have to keep an eye out for them.
5: What would it?
4: They've almost wiped us out lots of times.
5: What would it take to hit a city, not land in the ocean, but to hit on land to wipe out a city of the United States or someplace in Australia? How big?
4: How big? It could be less than half a kilometer.
5: Wow.
4: It would wipe out about 50 kilometers around it.
5: How deep would the crater be?
4: About 2 miles.
5: And the impact?
4: Until it gets filled up, is still. Well, the impact would shake the Earth to begin with. You'd have massive tidal waves. And imagine playing in a bathtub and you're whooshing the water, which every kid used to do, and some adults might still do. It's like a big wave hitting the side of the bathtub. And that's just from a hand on one side of it pushing the water. And it's almost instant. But these have been happening since the dawn of time.
5: Would you say
4: it's geology?
5: Would you say it's an act of God?
4: A lot of people would say it's an act of God. I just call it an act of creation.
5: Or just bad luck, right?
4: Yeah, crappy luck. But the funny thing is, and I wrote this in a book I published in 2012 called When the Sky Fell Down, comets can also bring life to a planet, which does sound weird, because all a comet is a big mud ball. It's just a mass of mud and ice.
5: It's the theory of panspermia, isn't it?
4: Yes, but what I found before 72, and I wrote this 700-page history of cosmic impact over 1 mile at a time, 1 mile diameter at a time, the third oldest major impact was at Barberton in South Africa in 3,650 million years ago. And I thought, that's interesting. It's 60 miles wide. It's on the Greenstone Belt. They say it might have formed the Greenstone Belt. And I was going through books on biology to sort of flesh things out, and I discovered the oldest bacteria fossils are from Barberton, and they date from the same period. They're the oldest bacteria fossils. You see, the advantage of travelling by comet, if you're a bacteria, is it protects you from cosmic radiation, and it's a stable temperature environment inside. So it's a perfect thing. As you said, it's panspermia.
5: And I'm sure planets like Mars, Jupiter, Venus, they've all been hit, haven't they?
4: Oh, yeah. When you look at Jupiter, you think of Shoemaker-Levy.
5: Yes.
4: Who died in Australia a few years ago. And in 1996, if I remember rightly, and my memory's going, I've written so many books, I get everything confused. It was the first linear meteoric impact event ever recorded.
5: That's true.
4: As a row of meteorites hit the surface of Jupiter.
5: Hold on for a second, George. We're going to take a short break, but we'll be back to talk more about mass extinctions caused by comets and asteroids in just a moment on Coast to Coast AM.
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0: Here's the latest on KOA. Senator John Hickenlooper is reacting to the details of the Memorandum of Understanding between the U.S. and Iran. In a speech on the Senate floor, he said it appears to kick the can down the road on the hard choices for another 60 days.
1: The deal he's pitching comes nowhere close to limiting Iran's ability to obtain a nuclear weapon. It's clearly nowhere near the deal President Obama secured over a decade ago that meaningfully curbed Iran's nuclear ambitions, that is, until Trump ripped it up.
0: Hickenlooper says this might leave the United States worse off than before the war started. Health and Human Services Secretary Robert F. Kennedy Jr. announced $700 million in new funding to assist addiction recovery.
2: Opportunities to expand treatment, to strengthen behavioral health services, and to help people move from crisis to recovery.
0: That's the latest. I'm Carrie Mack on KOA.
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1: And welcome back, George Norrie, along with George Mitrovic, as we talk about his incredible life as an author in the paranormal world. George, living out in the Australia area, did you ever run into Russell Crowe, the actor?
10: No, I've never met him.
1: Great guy.
10: I liked Gladiator, though.
1: I met him here in California. He was a great guy. Still is. Of all the things that you've written, which is your favorite book?
10: That's one of the hardest questions around. Because I like all of them. I like my books on comets. I like my books on archaeology. I write about very odd archaeology, but all documented. What people might notice when they look at all my books, and it's over 180 of them, is that they've all got bibliographies, which means you can trace where the information comes from. A lot of books on these subjects don't have anything like that. You know, I like to show people that this is where the sources are for the information, so you can go exploring. I just regard my books as guidebooks. I mean, I've written more books on Bigfoot than you can poke a stick at. UFOs, I've written a few 700-page tomes. But there's one or two that I really enjoy. One, it was pre-Columbian River Explorers of North America. And it's full of maps, which makes it relatively expensive, but it's full of colour maps. And it shows all the Viking and Celtic and Roman and Cretan or Minoan and Chinese, and lots of people, and West African people who've traded with North America, who established colonies in North America. Like an interesting thing, which I always find it amazing, that the Bronze Age ended around 1500 BC.
1: Yeah.
10: Suddenly. It didn't sort of drift away. It just ended suddenly. In Europe, the Minoan culture on the island of Crete basically wiped itself out in the same period. And they were the best seafarers in the world at the time. But the thing that they don't bother to teach is that all the copper mining in the Great Lakes, which is one of the richest sources of natural, pure, high-grade copper in the world, stopped. You can see why they abandoned the tools. They just dropped them. And the cultures of the Great Lakes mention that different people came up the Mississippi. They came down the St. Lawrence to get the copper, the trade for the copper. Because the domestic market in North America, yeah, they used a lot of copper, but not as much as what was mined. And just interestingly enough, every 1,000 years during one of our pluvial periods or wet periods, you could get a boat to go from Lake Michigan 2 miles to Lake Des Plaines, I think, and down the Illinois, then to Mississippi, then to the Gulf of Mexico, and home back to Europe or North Africa.
1: It's truly amazing.
10: It's just pretty amazing.
1: It really is.
10: And my books have got the sites of ruins. They've got lots of maps because I like information. I want people to hop in their car or whatever they want to drive or ride or fly and go to these different counties or villages that still have interesting structures, like the Falls of the Ohio. I collect data and I put it together. And in one small several mile length for the Falls of the Ohio, 7 different reports were made of 2,000 year old swords, other odd things, all in the same area. And sitting above it all is a massive stone fort. People underestimate the archaeology of North America and how magnificent it was. I mean, you just have to look at Cahokia.
1: I've been
10: large
1: there.
10: Large city.
1: Yeah.
10: Beautiful. Directly across from St. Louis.
1: Yep.
10: It's the biggest pyramid in North America, one of the biggest in the world, and its floor area or surface area, base surface area, is larger than the Great Pyramid of Cheops.
1: Cahokia Mounds.
10: All of these things. I wrote several books on, I wrote another book, Crowded with Maps, which is a guide to archaeological sites and strange ruins and things of North America. So you could go, once again, to your local area because you didn't know about these things, or further out. There's so much you can learn. I mean, you can spend a lifetime just going around New Mexico.
1: Do you travel much, George? Do you travel much?
10: I only travel in books. The only trip I made my life was to Egypt last year. My wife wouldn't travel, so there are reasons for it.
1: Wow.
10: But I've traveled in books like it's going out of fashion. I live in books. I've got a huge library.
1: What do you think Bigfoot is?
10: Good old Bigfoot. Bigfoot's three things. One is he's a big, furry, average 7 or 8 foot tall, with or without red eyes, forest creature. He's not just vegetarian. He leaves traces. He leaves fecal compounds. I'm not sure how we would describe that from where he's eaten and where he's deposited it later. But Bigfoot is also mentioned in the North American Indian legends like the Wendigo and everything else as being supernatural. So do we have two types of Bigfoot? One that's actually, and I'll tell you why I believe the first lot of Bigfoot is natural. The most common report about Bigfoot, and it sounds funny, but it's true. It's real, and it's too absurd not to be real. Randy and Andy are busy driving in the forest or the bush. They decide it's time to relieve themselves. So they get out, they relieve themselves. Next second, something is 8 foot high, blazing red eyes, throwing sticks, jumping, yelling, carrying on. He does not want them there. And that is standard anthropoid ape behavior because they were marking its territory. So that explains a lot of the forest ones. The Wendigo? Yes.
1: And it could have killed them.
10: It could have if it wanted to. A funny thing, not many, I've got very few records of Bigfoot that have been killed, and the people who did it buried the remains because they thought that they'd killed a human so they wouldn't get caught. Because what's amazing is you hear of people and they all say they've been shooting squirrels since they were knee-high to a grasshopper. Yet they always miss this 9-foot-tall thing 20 feet away. I find that hard to believe. Or maybe their descriptions of how good they were finding it hard to believe.
1: It's generally, it's generally, George, though, been able to evade humans, hasn't it?
10: Yes, it doesn't trust us at all. But it camouflages perfectly. The majority of reports mentions it's always never comes out past the tree line. It looks like a tree trunk sitting there. And they're very fast. One of the most amazing things about them is their amazingly almost supernatural fastness or speed when they do cross over. But remember, these things are pretty big. They've got pretty long leg structures, so they get a pretty good pace up anyway. But they're not the only...
1: Where do you think they live?
10: On every continent apart from Antarctica. Australia's got them. They're called Yowies. and Yahoos. On the east coast of the US, some of them are called Yahoos as well, and Yowies, which is really weird because you can't imagine Australia and the east coast of the United States communicating. And the majority of them live in heavily forested areas. It's ideal for them because they camouflage so well in it.
1: Are these called are these called Yetis in Asia?
10: Yeah, the Yetis or Asmus. There are lots of names. Every culture virtually has its own. In England, they're called the Woodwows, the wild man of the woods, but he hasn't been seen for a while. The English tended to wipe out almost every native animal in the country over the years because of the small size and the large population. Because they have to live alongside us. It's funny when you look at maps, there are more Bigfoot reports around Los Angeles than there are in the north of California. Once again, another series of books with lots of maps. So as I said, I like maps. I like looking at maps and seeing where these things are. And somebody else once said, they asked me, they said, describe your maps of North America. And I said, well, look at the... I think it's called the 404 disappearing person map that wanders around. Well, the Bigfoot maps are on the same area. The East Coast and the West Coast, forested areas. Very rarely in the centre where there's not much cover, but they are reported. And they said, oh, does that mean the Bigfoot are all killing these people and that's why they're written down as the 404 disappearing people? I said, I don't think so, but I'd hate to get one riled.
1: I had a story once, George, this person called me during open lines and said he was fishing near a small little creek and that he caught two trout. He turned around and there's a Bigfoot standing behind him looking at him and the fish. He's holding the two fish. He panicked, didn't know what to do, and he said he handed the two trout to the Bigfoot, which took them, looked at the man and gave him one back and ran away with one. Do they think like that?
10: Yeah. There are quite often reports of that. One of my favorite Bigfoot stories is the story of Whistling Paddy from the 1940s and 50s in Tennessee.
1: What is that one?
10: And there was a large hairy humanoid, which were locals in the area, and they were all backwards. A lot of them were of American Indian descent. They weren't educated as such. They stayed in their own communities. But this woman wrote it in the late 50s. And she remembers Whistling Paddy would come to the back door. They called him Whistling Paddy because he whistled. Why they called him Paddy, I've got no idea, but the entire community called him that. And he would quite often show up at the back door for potato peelings and things like that.
1: Yeah.
10: And then head off. They got used to each other because it knew they weren't going to hurt him. And they knew generally he wasn't going to hurt them. Vada told the children to get inside before sunset, before Whistling Paddy comes out. And I've since found several reports over the years from different places around the world where Bigfoot are renowned for whistling, as well as making horrendous noises that terrified people.
1: We've had stories of them throwing rocks at houses and things like that. Have you heard those?
10: Yes. Rocks at houses, rocks at cars, attacking cars. If they think you're going to take their territory, they'll just do what generally a large ape will do, which is give you immediate warning that you've got to go. Now.
1: Are they also what we used to call the abominable snowman?
10: Yeah, same thing. The abominable snowman was just a 1920s name that was developed by, I can't remember, some English colonel in the Himalayas for the Yeti. But it's a name that stuck.
1: Which had white fur, right?
10: Yeah, well, there are reports of white ones, even in the States. For a while there, I thought maybe they were doing what jackrabbits and the Arctic fox do in the winter. They go white.
1: That's a good point.
10: But I've also found white ones during the summer in some places. But who's to say they're not both different types?
1: What about families? Do they migrate in families?
10: I reckon they migrate up and down, north to south. They're a migratory species. They've been recorded with children. They've been recorded with female partners, with all the female characteristics we expect of a large ape.
1: What do you think of the 1967 Patterson-Gimlin film? Have you seen that?
10: Yeah, I've seen it. I still agree with it. I don't regard it as fake.
1: You do not?
10: No, I don't. Well, I've heard lots of rumors about people finding Bigfoot costumes and all the rest of it, but there's something about it, it moves too freely. Whereas you put a huge costume like that on a person, they'll be lucky to clump along like it's nobody's business.
1: That's a good point. Stay with us, George. We're going to take some phone calls when we come back, and we'll chat a little bit more about the extinction events that you've been looking at as well.
0: Find out more about tonight's guest. 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
7: From ABC News, I'm Dave Packer. Both President Trump and Iran's president say they've signed a peace deal that includes lifting the American blockade of Iranian ports, rewarding Iran for reopening the Strait of Hormuz, and laying the groundwork for future talks about their nuclear program. ABC's Rachel Scott.
8: As part of these talks, the U.S. would help create a $300 billion fund to help Iran rebuild. The administration says this would not be taxpayer money.
7: But some Republicans are outraged. Senator Bill Cassidy saying Reagan is rolling over in his grave, calling this the worst foreign blunder policy in decades. Republican and former U.S. ambassador to the United Nations during Trump's first term, Nikki Haley, posting that Iranians will use the funds to, quote, further their nuclear ambitions and on terrorist proxies against us. Democratic leadership also panning the deal. Senate Minority Leader Chuck Schumer.
9: This will be regarded as one of the biggest American disasters. And it's because Trump started this war. He didn't know how to finish it. And it looks like in too many ways he has just capitulated to the Iranians.
7: Arthur has been downgraded to a tropical depression taking aim at the Gulf Coast, expected to bring strong winds and flooding threats across the southeast. And locals pitching in, shoveling sand for sandbags in Covington, Louisiana. Health and Human Services Secretary Robert F. Kennedy Jr. announcing $700 million in new funding to assist addiction recovery and mental illness treatment programs across the U.S. In Detroit, Kennedy saying a portion of the money will go to the Streets program that he unveiled earlier this year.
10: Streets is designed to help communities move people living with addiction and serious mental illness off the streets and into treatment.
7: A runway at New York's LaGuardia Airport is closed because of a 2-inch depression next to it. Now, this is the same runway temporarily closed because of a sinkhole last month. 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
11: Hot.
12: Here's what's happening on KOA. Colorado Senator John Hickenlooper is criticizing the memorandum of understanding between the U.S. and Iran. In a speech on the Senate floor, Hickenlooper said the deal comes nowhere close to limiting Iran's ability to obtain a nuclear weapon.
13: It's also hard to explain to Americans why the Iranian regime would get hundreds of billions of dollars in this settlement and sanctions relief as well, all to restore access to a waterway that was free and open to all before Trump took us to war in the first place.
12: Hickenlooper says Coloradans have spent over $780 million more on gas since the beginning of what he calls Trump's illegal war with Iran. Fort Collins plans to remove its Flock cameras. The city council voted to terminate the contract with the video surveillance company. City Chief of Police Jeff Swoboda.
0: We don't want to have any technology that's going to erode trust. That's not what we're trying to do.
12: 14 cameras are currently in use across the Choice City, so this decision will eliminate those surveillance points. Denver's auditor wants the community to chime in on its future audit plan. Timothy O'Brien says emails, social media posts, and public comment can influence future audits.
2: We're not going to do an audit because somebody sends us an email, posts something on social media, but when we start to hear the same thing from people around town, we're going to take a serious look at whether some audit resources will be applied.
12: He encourages people to share their concerns about city programs, services, and public spending they think deserve more scrutiny. Denver's trying to crack down on the use of illegal e-bikes on city paths and trails.
14: We see a lot of mopeds, gas-powered vehicles, which is unfortunately very hard to stop, but create a huge safety risk for other patrons walking their dog or people just biking. So that's been a big issue of late.
12: Trails program manager Adam Lynn says the only e-bikes allowed on city paths are Class 1 and 2 pedal assist models. That's the latest. I'm Carrie Mack on KOA.
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1: You're part of the show this hour. We're going to take your calls with George Mitrovic as we talk about Bigfoot, strange things, and mass extinction events right here on Coast to Coast. Let's talk about ghost bed for a moment and how to stay cool in the summertime. 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
1: 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And welcome back, George Norrie, along with George Mitrovic. George, what would happen if a couple of these large comets hit the planet at the same time? Could they destroy the entire planet?
2: Probably not. Planet's pretty big. Its own mass would help protect it, but it would cause massive surface destruction, literally. What's one quote? A one-mile impact is devastating regionally. A 50 to 100-mile impact is civilization-ending, and a 300-mile impact like Hudson Bay rewrites the planet.
1: What's more devastating, George, a landmass impact or water?
2: The landmass impacts caused huge fires. We've found them in the mudslides and things like that. But I think for immediate impact, the massive tidal waves would wipe out everything. That's why we've gotten mammoths frozen in mud, from the tidal waves.
1: Some were,
2: as you said before,
1: some were frozen. Flash frozen, eating with the... They had food in their mouths when they were frozen, right?
2: Yeah, flowers and oak leaves and elm leaves and everything from a standard savanna climate that we're very familiar with. But that one hit, they were flicked 24.5 degrees north.
1: All right, let's go to the phones.
2: Which didn't help them.
1: Sue in North Carolina to get us going east of the Rockies. Hi, Sue.
3: Hi, George. How you doing?
1: We're doing well.
3: Happy birthday to good old Art Bell.
1: Yes, sir.
3: Yeah, I remember him. Been listening ever since, you know?
1: Yep.
3: But anyway, yeah, I was wondering, when they, this is really interesting. This is really, really terrific. When it comes to AI and everything, could AI predict and help us with comets, asteroids, tell us the real lowdown, you know, on the Bigfoot and all that? Would AI be able to really, you know, set us straight?
1: What's the science behind AI when it comes to impacts? What do you think, George?
2: All AI is it interprets what data you've got. And Sue, thank you for your compliment earlier. I'm really chuffed about it. And I'm glad you're enjoying it. The more information we give, the more AI can work out. Like, I write books that are hundreds and hundreds and hundreds of pages, and there are hundreds of them. So there's so much data you can play with that most people in a lifetime never get to see. Yes, we can use it, and use it far more efficiently. Thank you, sir.
1: Appreciate that. Wildcard line, Cornelius in Alexandria, Louisiana. Hello there, Mr. White.
4: Hey there, George and George. We're talking to the two Georges tonight.
1: Yes, you are.
4: Is George from Australia or Britain?
1: Australia.
4: Britain?
1: Australia.
4: He is from Australia. But I love, George, when you have these guys with accents and stuff. So I love your accent. I trained with some Aussies. They were MPs. And those aboriginals, boy, they were something to talk to. So, George, my question for you, and thank you for Ariel. He's the angel of Coast, George. That's what Ruthie calls Ariel, the call screener. George, I'm going to bring up two things. And I don't know if George, both of y'all knew this. There was a Bayou Bigfoot spotted last month here and stuff. And I don't know if you've ever been to Louisiana. We've got a lot of Indian mounds called Poverty Point, and they date back thousands of years. So you were right about that. The Vikings, Romans, and all like that was here in North America. But my question for you, Tom Horn used to come on the show, so I don't know if you know who Tom Horn is, but he said Apophis it's a big, huge comet or meteor, and it's headed this way. And around 2029, it's supposed to hit or come between the moon and us and cause massive tidal waves and different things, or 2036. So my question for you, George, is have you ever heard of Apophis, and do you know anything about that? God bless you, George, and George, and God bless America.
1: Well, we've talked about Apophis on the program before, George. Have you been following that story?
2: I've read of Apophis, and there are quite a few others. Some Graham Hancock has got his money on. And thanks, Cornelius, for a really interesting question. It's important to bring these things up. He's bringing up the concept, I think, of the Leonid meteors hitting the Earth in that time. But basically, it's like a lottery, you know, or actually, it's like a bingo call. You don't know which balls are going to come up till they come up. Well, it might not be a cluster of them. It might be one lone rogue one.
1: But when they come up in a big way.
2: Yes, that's a thing. But
1: is there anything that scares you about these mass extinction events?
2: No. And I'll state this little quote of mine I like. We live on a planet with a violent past. Understanding that past isn't fear. It's preparation. That's important.
1: Could we survive another comet?
2: We survived it before.
1: How so?
2: We survived lots. We survived the mass extinctions of 78,000 BC, where only 1,000 humans were left on the planet after Mount Tambora in Indonesia erupted. We survived multiple mass extinctions over the entire term of human life on Earth. Yeah, it's just part of how a planet evolves, or reacts or adapts, I think, is a better pair of words for it. Some of us will survive, and it's ultimately luck.
1: Next up, let's go to Aaron in Fountain Valley, California. Welcome. Hello, Aaron.
5: Hello. Thanks for this great program and for accepting George Norrie and Tommy and Iasius and my call. By the way, you're extremely funny. That's my relatively pertinent Christopher Walken impersonation. But anyway, aside from that, there are two Whites and two Georges. I'm Aaron White, and I just wanted to say it's interesting about Cuba and the pyramids off the coast of the West. And I wanted to know what your thoughts are on that. 2,000 feet below sea level?
1: What do you think of that, George? Go ahead.
2: Thanks for calling. They were first photographed in the sonar manner, I think in 1966, 1967, by a Polish lady and her husband. And I haven't seen any further work on them since then, just rehashing of the original discovery. 2,000 feet is a lot of feet, but in an area as volcanically unstable as near Cuba, anything's possible. You know, we have mountain ranges rising up, like, for instance, Lake Titicaca in Peru. If you look at it, you'll see all the mountains aside onto it. Yeah, and it's also got salt water, seahorses in it. Now, you try and get me to understand how seahorses got up to a tilted lake, which is, what, over 7,000 feet up, without it being raised to that level. Now, we have huge movements of things on this planet. Did that help you at all?
1: Everything you say, George, helps us.
2: Yeah, because knowledge is power. We need to know all these things. It's hard for everyone to do it. Everyone's busy.
1: Let's go next to Taylor in Burlington, Iowa. Hi, Taylor.
6: Hey,
3: George number one and George number two. Before we begin, real quick, normally I'd ask the question, but can I sing happy birthday to Art Bell on the air?
1: Save that for another day, okay?
3: Alrighty. Okay, and George 2, what prompted you to write your books? A lot of your books.
1: 185 of them, George.
2: Yeah, I've published 30 on Monsters of North America since Christmas. And now I'm rewriting it. It's going to be about 70 books in total, state by state. I'm curious about things. And I like researching things. So as I said earlier, all my books have got bibliographies, which means they all come from published works, scientific publications, the research of other people. They all get acknowledged. They've all put their work towards one small part of a theory. And I gather it all up. It's like cooking a stew. You've got to just be careful what you put there and suddenly see what comes out of it.
1: What determines the subject matter of the book when you write it?
2: I've been known to stop writing a book in the middle of it and start a new one on something else. Then I finish that one and go back to the set I was working on. But my brain is just mad. It does these things.
1: It never stops, does it?
2: It doesn't stop. At 2 o'clock in the morning, I'll be working out how to publish a change in something. But that's it. My cat keeps me company, and I keep thinking of different books and different things, and I know they'll show up because my brain does that.
1: What kind of cat?
2: I've usually got a few in advance.
1: What kind of cat do you have, George?
2: She's an Australian Mist. She's the rarest cat in the world.
1: Are they fluffy?
2: And she's beautiful. No, she looks like a fat Siamese with tabby markings, but the build of a Burmese. She's all muscle and big, but not huge. It's not short hair.
1: And I bet,
2: very smart cat.
1: I bet she's feisty, isn't she?
2: Oh, yes.
1: Next up,
2: she's got plenty of spirit.
1: Allie in Tennessee. Gay Allie, go ahead.
6: Hello. Hi, George.
1: Hi.
6: Hey,
2: hello, Allie.
6: Hey there, George. I wanted to talk a little bit about, you were talking about the Abominable Snowman and that video out in the 70s of the Bigfoot.
1: Yeah.
6: And everything like that. Well, I live on like 60 acres in the middle of Appalachian Mountains in East Tennessee. And I know for a fact it exists because I have built up rapport and trust with them over the past 4 years. And I actually have photographs of them. I would actually like to email them to you. It's wild. I wanted to know, do you think they're interdimensional beings? Isn't that why nobody ever like finds a body or anything like that?
1: That's been a possible question, George. Are they interdimensional or they come from other areas?
2: Some are, and a lot aren't. The ones that the Amerindians called the Wendigo and others, they're interdimensional. And they're basically all the folk tales about them. They're nasty and they're deadly. The average forest Bigfoot isn't. He'd rather get away from you or you leave quickly than interfere with you. And if you want something really strange, in 1954 in France, during a huge, huge UFO flap, there were 9 small Bigfoot sightings. I thought, what's that got to do with anything? In 1968, in Pennsylvania, there were big Bigfoot sightings in conjunction with UFOs. That was before Star Wars in 1975. We've got to allow for a lot of different types of the same thing. Is one disguised as the other one? Is one the natural creature here? I was mentioning a tale, my favourite Bigfoot tale from Tennessee, about Whistling Paddy. Does your Bigfoot whistle?
1: You never know.
2: Hello?
1: I'm with you, George. Go ahead.
2: Yeah, I was talking to the lady.
1: She's gone.
2: Yeah, she's gone. Oh, dear.
1: Next up, let's go to Stephanie in Minneapolis. Hello, Steph. Go ahead.
7: Hey, how are you guys doing? Am I dealing with two Georges, right?
1: Yeah, two Georges. George 1 and George 2.
2: This is the price of one.
7: Mr. Nori, how about that? I apologize. I didn't get to see who the guest was for your second half tonight.
1: His name
7: I did have two questions. Well, I didn't have two questions. I have a question. I'm also sitting here with my daughter who's just now, like, actually learning about you. She's seen you on TV. Kudos. Awesome stuff. You know what I mean? But the actual question is for me, and it's kind of aside from what you guys are talking about, but it's not. But when it comes to terms of spirituality, right, George Nori, okay? This is really for you, okay?
1: All right.
7: I mean, where do you lie with this stuff? You know what I mean? Like, I know everyone's awesome. Like the abominable snowman thing, all that. Everyone's got their awesome stuff. You know what I mean? But, like, even where I'm at right now, like, my daughter's here with me. My man, like, we've actually had a phenomenon of spiritual contact. Like, it's weird. Like, stuff happened. Like, we've staged the house kind of stuff like that. But, I mean, like, do you follow it as a religious thing? Or, like, where do you guys go with this stuff? You know?
1: Well, I don't follow it as a religion, but I'm very, very in tune with what's going on in the world and outside of the world. And if you ask me if I'm a believer, in many of these cases, yes, I am. UFOs, the afterlife, spirits, all those kinds. How about you, George?
2: I would have to agree with you, George. There's too much for us not to underestimate. There's so much in this wonderful planet, this wonderful solar system, this wonderful universe we live in. There's a spirituality of just being with your pet cat. That love and that friendship, that's spirituality. And my cat's never been near a church. And then you embrace it with other people and other researchers. And a spirituality is universal. And I think that's what we all say, it's love. Does that help you at all?
1: Interesting take. Ted in Texas. Let's squeeze you in, Ted. Go ahead.
8: Hey, good morning, King George and Curious George. I've got a quick question for each of you. Curious George, I recall in school they taught us that the biggest asteroid strike was in the Yucatan. And so my question for you is about that. And King George, you know, in 2002, Mark Klein discovered the NARS 8400 machine at AT&T in San Francisco. That was a NSA machine for listening to all the phone calls they had tapped off a trunk line. Do you think Palantir continues to do that sort of work?
1: You never know. The technology's gotten even bigger. And the asteroid that wiped out the dinosaurs, how many years ago was that, George?
2: 66 million years. It left the crater 60 miles across, and it was nothing compared to the size of the Cuba crater, which was next to it, which was 500 miles across, or three other craters, which are in a row from them, ending up with the Shiva crater in the Indian Ocean. And one of those craters, the central uplift in West Africa, was Mount Kilimanjaro. Enormous impacts.
1: What would that sound like, George, when it hit the planet? Would you hear it all over the place?
2: You would hear it across the entire planet.
1: Wow.
2: Before you went deaf. Yeah. That's five enormous impacts. I mean, for Mount Kilimanjaro to be an impact, to be a central uplift.
1: We'll be back in a moment with George Mitrovic and wrap things up on Coast to Coast AM.
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0: here's the latest on KOA. President Trump says he signed the Memorandum of Understanding negotiated with Iran.
1: The White House says the memorandum is now in effect and includes the reopening of the Strait of Hormuz, an easing of financial restrictions against Iran, and expectations moving forward regarding discussions about Iran's nuclear program. It's unclear if Trump's statement meant the in-person signing planned in Switzerland with Vice President J.D. Vance will go ahead as planned. I'm Scott Carr.
0: The FDA, U.S. General Services Administration, and U.S. Health and Human Services just broke ground on a new food center in the Denver Federal Center. The project includes a 16,500 square foot microbiology lab and a 14,000 square foot chemistry lab. Federal officials say the facility will expand the FDA's ability to research foodborne illness. It carries a price tag of $228 million and is expected to be completed in early 2029. That's the latest. I'm Carrie Mack on KOA.
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1: 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And welcome back to our final segment with George Mitrovic as we talk about mass extinctions, Bigfoot. Is there a subject, George, you would not touch?
8: I don't write about ghosts or poltergeists.
1: You do not? Why not?
8: Because I've got too many other things to do.
1: Huh.
8: It's very hard to find proofs like footprints and that for ghosts and poltergeists. I've read numerous reports on them over the years. I've got a huge library that's got lots of reports of them. You have to be selective, which sounds weird coming from me, in what you choose to research.
1: Are you a believer in life after death?
8: I don't know. I'll wait till I get there.
1: Well, as I used to tell people, if there is, you'll know about it when you die. If there isn't, who cares?
8: Yeah. I don't know, but I'll leave it open because I'm not the knowledge source of the universe, so I like to think I am at times, but I'm not. I'm just an old bloke trying to write books and keep themselves busy.
1: Would you consider yourself spiritual?
8: Yeah. I love people. I help the poor. I don't want to sound like I'm boasting. I do the things I'd like to do when I can afford to do them. I believe it's a human's right to help people when they're down and out. It's a human's right to help them when they need money for food or rent or whatever.
1: Sure.
8: Or just a hand up. And to be an example to them that you can do it, you can do anything. And it takes a lot of effort at times, and it still has to be done.
1: Let's go to the phones. Let's go to Denver in Jackson, Mississippi to get us started. Hi, Denver.
9: Thank you, George, for this opportunity to speak on Coast.
1: Sure.
9: I'd like to send a shout-out to all the fathers for Father's Day coming up, and shout-out to Yvonne in North Carolina and one of my karate students in Jackson, Mississippi, Reggie. But what I'd like to talk about is Raleigh Martin Cena, Bigfoot on the mothership. He was abducted, been on Coast a few times when Ardell was the commentator.
1: Right.
9: He said that the aliens told him that they use Bigfoot for collecting data here on Earth. You know, so Bigfoot must be very intelligent, you know. And the guest was saying that he had seen Bigfoot around the flying saucers a lot. So this must be a connection there, you know.
1: What about Bigfoot being an extraterrestrial, George? What do you think?
8: Well, that was the part I was mentioning earlier about them being as little feet, as I call them, in France. There are 9 sightings of a UFO landing, and a ramp comes out, and a little fella comes out. But it was still covered in fur with huge eyes. And then in 1968, it went totally mad around Uniontown in Pennsylvania. A lot of reactions and ruckus there between Bigfoots from a flying saucer that landed again. And then since then, they're not that rare. They're not as common as the Gray reports or things like that, but they're not a rarity. They're all part of it. And the funny thing is, those other sightings were before 1975 when Star Wars came out and Chewbacca appeared.
1: Yep. Are we still getting major Bigfoot reports?
8: There are constant Bigfoot reports now because people aren't that afraid to start mentioning them, but there are a lot less people bothering to write them into books. I got into an argument with a person a few months ago, and they said, you haven't seen a Bigfoot, so why do you write about it? And I say, I write about them because otherwise your sighting that Bigfoot will never be known by anybody. He wasn't happy. I didn't care.
1: Next up, let's go to Jay in Alabama, east of the Rockies. Hi, Jay.
10: Hello, George and George. Hi.
8: Hello, Jay.
10: Hello. I believe panspermia actually did happen. Because if not, the Earth would just be a big solid rock with a lot of water on it. But my question is, God made humans. Who made dinosaurs?
1: I think
8: Mommy and Daddy dinosaurs.
1: Through God. God made it all, I think. What do you think of that, George?
8: It's all adaptation of life forms. If they're not suitable, they die out. If they are suitable, they keep adapting.
1: George,
8: and we came along much, much later.
1: Speculate on what would have happened to humans had that 65-million-year-old comet not hit the asteroid, not hit the planet.
8: There are some theories in some groups stating that the reptilians, which we hear about, are actually descended from the dinosaurs. Others say that the dinosaurs would have kept adapting, which I prefer a term. I don't quite believe in evolution because you have to adapt to survive. If you don't adapt, you're gone. Mind you, I don't know what Tyrannosaurus would do with the short arms and not very prehensile hands. But maybe they would have eventually developed a humanoid, a hominoid type of dinosaurs. Technically, they weren't reptiles either. They're giant chickens.
1: You think every kind of species on the planet died during that 65-million-year period?
8: No, a lot of the aquatic species survived.
1: And birds.
8: Which are also related to the dinosaurs, but the birds managed to escape. Where to or how? I've got no idea. But they survived, and a lot of the aquatic ones survived, and the alligators, caimans, and crocodiles survived. It was basically the huge ones that needed a hell of a lot of food, because you imagine after the forest fires after that impact.
1: Oh, my gosh.
8: There'd be nothing for them to eat.
1: Probably,
8: this isn't always simple answers to these things.
1: Probably burned for months, I would guess.
8: They're burnt for years, according to the geology.
1: Years? Wow.
8: Years. And the remains of gigantic forest fires in Canada and in the States are huge. They burnt for years.
1: Next up, let's go to Walter in Massachusetts. Hey, Walt, go ahead.
11: Hey, George. How you doing?
1: Good to have you.
11: Hey, George Q, good day to you.
8: Hello, Walter.
11: Hey, I got kind of like one question, but kind of two. Could Earth somehow be going to another ice age? And if not, could we be like another Mars?
1: What do you think of that?
8: The odds are another ice age. My research, and I just finished publishing 4,700 pages on climatic variations that were not caused by man for the history of the Earth and still aren't caused by man, but some political groups like to use that for their own advantage. Ice ages can take only 50 years to form.
1: That's all?
8: Does most people think it'll take ages? No. 50 years. Two generations, and they're back again. And with an ice age, you get lowered sea levels as the ice caps go up. But remember, the ice age wasn't across the entire surface of the Earth. What was very misunderstood over many years was the polar ice mass was centered on Hudson Bay. So North America, in that part, from Georgia upwards, was the actual North Pole ice mass. And that's something a lot of people have trouble getting their mind around, which means everything underneath it was not ice affected.
1: You'd mentioned earlier that you'd been to Egypt last year. What did you think of the pyramids?
8: Loved them. I love Egypt. It was a life dream.
1: And what is your speculation on how they built it?
8: They're 2.5 tons on average each. You build a ramp, You build something like Herodotus said, they use something that we would describe as a kangaroo crane. I mean, really, I disregard them as a great stack of blocks put together. When you compare them to places like Baalbek in Lebanon, where the stones are 1,600 tons each.
1: It's amazing.
8: And the quarry is a mile and a half from the Temple of Baal, which later became the Temple of Jupiter.
1: They knew something, George. They knew something.
8: They knew things. They knew lots of things. And that's what I like about archaeology. I find all these things they knew. You know, I write very simple books for most people to understand. I don't write academic works. I want people to read my books and say, I didn't know that. I didn't know that. I didn't know that. I didn't know that. And that's even my books on archaeology and stuff like that. Because this planet and what we are capable of is amazing. Never put yourselves down in the grand scheme of things. We are important. Our fellow people are important, and we can accomplish miracles. Sorry, I'm getting a little carried away there.
1: Yeah. First-time caller Alton is with us in Fayetteville, North Carolina. Hey, Alton.
12: Hey, how's it going?
1: Good to have you. Go ahead.
12: This is a question for both of you, Georges. In the movie Armageddon, you know, NASA, they've made a team to send to try to destroy the asteroid or meteorite.
1: Yep.
12: Do you think it's a real-life possibility that they could get a team to do that? And if so, do you think the government would allow it, or do you think they would just wait to see what happens after the impact?
1: I think there is a plan. We have a near-Earth department that has been studying what to do with an asteroid that may be coming in. Whether we blow it up with a nuke or try to send astronauts on it to set some explosives or even try to move it with a laser. What do you think, George?
8: All of those things have been considered, and the Near-Earth Approach Department, I can't remember its exact name, is set up specifically to track asteroids and comets or planetary objects, because even one the size of a Volkswagen can cause immeasurable damage. But no, we have people looking for them. And I'm sure they've already worked out a plan, like in Armageddon, to blast the thing out of existence.
1: Would they tell us, George, if one was headed this way, or would they just keep it quiet and let it
8: hit? They normally tell us. Quite often there are little broadcasts that somebody's coming along into Earth orbit. You know, where some come between the Earth and the Moon, and in space, that's just actually here. And we do get warned. The big ones, they might not warn. You might see a whole lot of rocket ships heading off from a base near Washington. And there goes the government.
1: How would they warn us? Through programs like mine, or what would they say?
8: Programs like yours. Be safe. You could almost do it by seek shelter on your phone. Our phones are all interconnected.
1: Like one of those emergency alerts?
8: Yeah, the emergency alerts are the same as, like in Australia, we get bushfire alerts.
1: Right.
8: Quite common. They just tell us, move out of this area. This area is burning, if you haven't noticed already, and move to this area.
1: We get lots of weather
8: alerts.
1: The
8: technology is here.
1: Yeah. Do you know what an Amber Alert is?
8: That's usually a child kidnapping.
1: Exactly. We get those on our phone, too.
8: Yeah, they're important. Yeah, I post them on Facebook if I get Facebook about missing children. I don't care where in the world it is, because I've got followers all over the world.
1: Can you imagine?
8: Somebody might be able to help.
1: Can you imagine what social media would light up with if something like that was coming our way? My gosh.
8: And how many people might not believe it?
1: Well, that's an interesting take right there. How many might not believe it?
8: Yes. We're humans. We're liable to do anything.
1: You can't believe everything you hear on social media.
8: Yeah, a lot of people do.
1: What is your recommendation to people, George, beyond your books? If you're not,
8: study.
1: If something's coming.
8: Study what you look at. If you're not sure about something you look at, here's Google View. And if that thing you're looking at that looks great only appears on Facebook, Instagram, sorry, if it hasn't got a museum reference or a zoological reference or some established reference, I'm not posting it.
1: What are the odds of an impact happening during our lifetime?
8: Well, Hancock reckons it's going to be 2033. That's less than 10 years. That's a few years. Yeah, easy. If you're, I don't know how old you are. I'm 71.
1: I'm about your age, a little older.
8: Yeah. But there are also odds that it might not happen. The things might just miss, and we're all worried for nothing. I'd rather stay on the positive side but be prepared.
1: What's your next book, George?
8: I need to finish this set of 60 books on monsters of North America.
1: Come on back on the program when you're done, okay?
8: I'll be happy to. I really enjoyed tonight. Enjoy. Thank you for the questions from outside and the people. And I hope people learn something from it.
1: Absolutely. Thank you, George. George Mitrovic, website linked up at coasttocoastam.com through his Facebook page. For Dan Galante, Uriel Black Shear, Tom Danheiser, Sue Trikas, Lex Lonewood, Sean Latasor, Alec Fernandez, Stephanie Smith, Tim Benal, George Knapp, and Richard Serrett, I'm George Norrie, somewhere out there on Coast to Coast AM. We'll see you on our next edition. Until then, be safe, everyone.

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6: From ABC News, I'm Brian Clark in the middle of the Palace of Versailles. President Trump personally signing the peace deal with Iran, and U.S. officials now say the memorandum of understanding takes effect immediately. It reopens the Strait of Hormuz. It also promises to set up a relief fund for Iran worth hundreds of billions of dollars. ABC's Karen Waz in Washington.
7: Critics say the administration has not been clear about what's actually in the deal. Senate Democratic leader Chuck Schumer accuses the White House of keeping the public in the dark.
8: It is just outrageous, that the administration is now saying that whatever's in the MOU is not the real agreement. This is foreign policy by clown car, except it's dangerous.
7: And Republican Senator Bill Cassidy called the deal with Iran the worst foreign policy blunder in decades.
6: Pentagon Chief Pete Hegseth at a NATO meeting this morning demanding that allies do more to protect themselves and not rely on the U.S. military.
9: I'm announcing today a six-month Department of War review that will examine America's force posture and basing in Europe.
6: He called it shameful that European allies refused American requests to launch planes or ships from their bases in the war with Iran. Strong storms sweeping large parts of the country, says ABC's Hannah Batta.
10: Parts of Illinois slammed by possible tornadoes. Widespread damage also devastating the village of Blue Mound.
11: We thought the house was caving in on us. Yeah, it was scary.
10: Massive trees crashing down on homes and cars. Pieces of wood impaling homes. Power lines destroyed. Debris scattered everywhere.
6: Wildfires in Washington State are now blamed for at least one death. Crowds are already out in New York City getting ready for the New York Knicks championship parade. 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
12: Hot. Here's the latest on KOA News. I'm Carrie Mack. The federal government has begun construction on an FDA lab building in Lakewood.
13: The $228 million project at the Denver Federal Center in Lakewood includes more than 16,000 square feet of new lab space for microbiology and 14,000 square feet for chemistry. The new lab will expand the FDA's research capability to manage foodborne illness outbreaks and ensure product safety for food, drugs, and cosmetics. It's scheduled to be completed in early 2029 and will be the FDA's only biosafety level 3 facility west of the Mississippi. Rob Dawson, KOA.
12: Boulder is expanding its large grazing program with the goal of protecting homes from wildfires. Cattle will start grazing in mid-June on city-managed lands west of Boulder, and they'll be out snacking for the next 6 weeks and will cross 65 acres. This will hopefully reduce fine fuels in grassy areas, which can cause wildfire spread. City officials say there might be temporary trail closures during the grazing operations. And the city of Fort Collins is getting rid of the flock safety cameras after having them for only 18 months. Councilmember Josh Fudge says if you asked him if he would vote to get rid of it months ago, he'd tell you the city should keep the technology.
1: I went into it thinking of it as an operational issue. It saves money. It gets the job done for less. It makes our cops' jobs easier. But as we've listened to the public comment, we've seen the stories from around the country. For me, it's really changed to a philosophical issue. How much surveillance do we want to have?
12: Fort Collins will remove all of the cameras within city limits and not be allowed to accept any bids for a similar system until a new surveillance policy is put in place. The Rockies fell to the Cubs 6-8, but they'll come back to the Mile High City for a three-game series against the Pirates. First game is Friday at 6:40. And don't forget, pregame coverage starts right here on KOA at 6 o'clock. That's the latest. I'm Carrie Mack on KOA.
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4: Trump defends the agreement. Good morning. I'm Gordon Deal, along with Nicole Murray on this Thursday, June 18th. Glad you could be with us. Here's what we have for you this hour.
5: The peace deal between the U.S. and Iran includes a $300 billion investment fund and allows Tehran to sell oil and fuel.
4: The average national price for a gallon of gas has fallen to below $4 for the first time in months, currently at $3.99.
5: The Senate has postponed a hearing on a new director of national intelligence after President Trump derailed the process.
4: And how and why your flight is being tracked by AI.
6: Flying is already an extremely safe way to travel. With AI, agencies like the FAA now have an elevated ability to analyze the data that comes in from every flight, and that's going to let them be more proactive in the way that they regulate the aviation industry and improve safety across the board.
4: Zach Wichter at USA Today on the tech tools allowing for more proactive data analysis. The U.S. and Iran have released the text of an interim agreement their presidents have signed to end their war. It includes an immediate end to the conflict, the full resumption of maritime traffic with no charge in the Strait of Hormuz for 60 days, the lifting of a U.S. blockade of Iranian ports, the waiving of U.S. sanctions, the unfreezing of Iran's assets, and a $300 billion investment fund. Also, President Trump recanted his February promise to destroy all of Iran's missiles.
7: If other countries have them, it's a little bit unfair for them not to have some. A ballistic missile is not the same thing as what we're talking about when we talk nuclear. But if Saudi Arabia and Qatar and they all have some, I would say in relative proportion, I think it's okay.
4: Meanwhile, Iran's theocratic government remains in place. Its stockpile of highly enriched uranium has not been surrendered, and it has not ended its support for terrorist groups like Hezbollah in Lebanon. The peace agreement will also allow Iran to sell oil and fuel, potentially generating over $60 billion a year, and as the Wall Street Journal says, potentially restoring the regime's economic lifeblood. The Senate has done a 180 by postponing the confirmation hearing for Jay Clayton, the man President Trump had chosen to be the new Director of National Intelligence. In an early morning post on Truth Social yesterday, you'll recall, Trump nixed the Senate's plan to move ahead quickly with Clayton's nomination with the hope of breaking a logjam on a key spy authority that expired late last week. He also wants passage of a contentious voter ID bill. Despite the president's demand, Arkansas Republican Tom Cotton, chairman of the Intelligence Committee, initially said the panel planned to proceed with the confirmation hearing, quote, unless the president directs him not to appear or withdraws his nomination. But a couple of hours later, Cotton said the hearing is now unfortunately postponed. Oregon Democrat Ron Wyden.
8: I have never seen anything quite like this. And if the Republicans don't know what they're doing, everybody else is going to have to keep guessing for a while.
4: Clayton is currently U.S. Attorney for the Southern District of New York. In a nod to stubborn inflation, officials at the Federal Reserve are hinting that their next move might be to raise interest rates, not cut them. The Fed yesterday held its benchmark rate steady in a unanimous vote, but quarterly economic projections told the story of the shift. 9 of 19 officials penciled in at least one rate increase by year's end, up from none in March, and just one foresaw a cut, down from 12. Fed Chairman Kevin Warsh.
9: The price of oil in the markets today, or even the price of a dozen eggs, that does not have first order consequences to what we're doing. But we do have a really important job there. And it's to make sure that those changes in oil or beef or egg

0: eggs or milk don't broaden in the economy.
1: The shift in sentiment represents quite the twist for the newly installed WASH, selected after President Trump vowed to name only someone committed to lowering rates. Instead, the committee now appears to be moving toward hikes. Inflation has reaccelerated this year, driven up by the energy shock from the Iran war and a surge in demand tied to the boom in artificial intelligence. If you've missed anything from today's show, there's an easy way to catch up. All you have to do is tell Alexa, Siri, or Google to play This Morning with Gordon Deal. It's 11 minutes after the hour on This Morning, America's First News.
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1: Thanks for spending time with us. Welcome into Thursday. President Trump's decisions to start and end the Iran war will eventually be judged for their global impact, but the effect on domestic politics should come much sooner. So says Jim Antle, executive editor at the Washington Examiner. Jim, take us through it.
2: Well, I mean, one of the biggest problems Republicans face in the midterm elections is that Trump was elected in response, at least partly, to the high inflation under Joe Biden and Kamala Harris. And since launching the Iran war, the inflation problem has gotten worse because of the Strait of Hormuz situation has raised global energy prices, and that has driven price increases more broadly. So that's pretty much the opposite of what voters elected Republicans to do in 2024. And Democrats have already, even before the Iran war, been starting to reap the political benefits of inflation not going down fast enough. Winning the elections last year. So now inflation was headed in entirely the wrong direction. So ending the war, if it is in fact ended, and getting unfettered or more or less unfettered access to the Strait of Hormuz should at some point lead to lower energy prices. And if that happens, the national political climate for Republicans will be at least marginally improved.
1: Where are Democrats, I guess, in terms of credibility with regards to an economic message here?
2: Well, I mean, they shouldn't have any credibility on it since they really created the problem, but that's generally not how politics works. So if you want to punish the party in power, your only realistic option is to vote for the party out of power. So if voters remain angry with Trump and Republicans, they will respond in the midterms by voting for Democrats. Now, I think the House and Senate majorities are structured in safer areas for Republicans than was the case in 2018, which was Trump's first midterm election in his first term, which went very badly for Republicans and quite well for Democrats. So they may not be able to get the kinds of gains that they got in 2018, but if this climate doesn't improve, they should be expected to do at least decently in the midterm elections.
1: We're speaking with Jim Antle, executive editor at the Washington Examiner. The story is called "Can Trump's Iran Deal Help Republicans in Midterm Elections?" Can the president here, I guess, with regards to Iran, make the case for his America First position?
2: Yeah, I mean, a lot of people voted for Trump thinking that there wouldn't be any more foreign wars and that he would focus on domestic issues like inflation. And instead, really, the opposite has happened. So having this at least not be a forever war, or having this be wrapped up well before the election, I think would redound to Trump's benefit. Now, obviously, that would require the deal to hold up and for Iran to not violate it. And, you know, those are not necessarily foregone conclusions that either of those things will happen. And also, there will be some Republican lawmakers, even though they stand to benefit politically from the end of the war, who simply don't want to see it end yet. They think that there's more that Trump can and should do to punish the Iranian regime militarily. And, you know, there could be divisions over this deal, which, you know, the White House is not been, you know, has been at least a little bit squirrely about releasing the details. So, you know, there could be some partisan divisions over it. But I imagine that if this holds, that it should be good for Republicans.
1: The summer lull, politically speaking, does that help or hurt Republicans?
2: I think it helps. You know, simply because, you know, if nothing new happens on this front, then, you know, people will turn their attention away. And, you know, if energy prices do in fact fall, I think that's helpful because the summer months are ones where people are pretty sensitive to gas prices and things like that because they travel a lot. So I think that helps. But the thing that I think is the big question mark is I think the summer is the last time period. That's the time period in which the economy has to show some signs of improvement for public perceptions to change by Election Day. I think if we get to past Labor Day and things aren't better, even if there are late improvements, they probably won't register enough with the voters to make that big of a difference in the midterm elections. So Trump has time, but he doesn't have an infinite amount of time. And I suspect that that is part of what has driven his eagerness to cut a deal at this particular point in time.
1: Thanks, Jim. Jim Antle, executive editor at the Washington Examiner. 20 minutes now after the hour. On This Morning, America's First News, here's Nicole Murray.
15: And now, the three big things you need to know. Number one.
5: U.S. and Iran have released the text of an interim agreement their leaders have signed to end their war, with President Trump threatening to resume attacks if Tehranian officials fail to honor their commitments. Trump, when asked about the agreement not barring Iran from having ballistic missiles.
7: If other countries have them, it's a little bit unfair for them not to have some. A ballistic missile is not the same thing as what we're talking about when we talk nuclear. But if Saudi Arabia and Qatar and they all have some, I would say in relative proportion, I think it's okay.
5: U.S. and Iranian negotiators will work on a permanent truce over the next 60 days.
15: Number two.
5: The Senate reversed course and has postponed Jake Clayton's confirmation hearing and subsequent renewal on a critical spying law after President Trump pushed to delay the installation of the new Director of National Intelligence. Utah Republican Senator Mike Lee standing behind Trump's demands that the Save America Act be passed with FISA legislation.
13: We've got to pass the Save America Act, and conditioning passage of FISA on the prior passage of Save America would be a great thing. We'll see where it goes.
15: Number three.
5: The New York architect who admitted to murdering eight women in what became known as the Gilgo Beach killings has been sentenced to life in prison. Rex Huerman faced a scolding from the judge before sentencing.
16: Are you a little bit sorry for what you did to these poor innocent women? Eight women that you strangled to death? At least eight that we know of? Are you at least a little bit sorry for that? Yes?
17: Yes, I am.
5: Huerman will not be eligible for parole. A massive showers and thunderstorms that has been sprawling across Texas and northern Mexico in recent days has consolidated into Tropical Storm Arthur. New Orleans Emergency Management Director Derek Henson.
18: In addition to the flooding threat, a few strong storms could be capable of producing damaging wind gusts of up to 60 miles per hour and a few tornadoes.
5: And finally, more than 10,000 cops will be assigned to the Knicks ticker tape parade happening later this morning in Lower Manhattan. New York City Mayor Zoran Mamdani.
19: I've made clear over the course of this run and every day that I've had the opportunity to that there is no room for this kind of violence, whether towards someone who's next to you or towards a police officer.
5: The New York Post reports that Knicks fans are hiring professional line sitters at roughly $25 an hour to spend the night on the streets to secure their spot for celebrations.
1: That's an all-cash transaction, too. I like that, $25 an hour.
5: That's cheap, no?
1: Right in the pocket.
5: Yeah, right in the pocket, but I feel like I would charge more than $25 an hour for that.
1: Okay. 23 minutes after the hour.
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1: Thanks for joining us. The FAA and the aviation industry as a whole have always been good at responding to disasters and preventing them from happening again. But predictive analysis has historically proven more difficult. AI is being used to change that. Here's Zach Wichter, travel columnist at USA Today. Zach, what should we know?
8: This is something that I'm actually pretty encouraged about. I am generally a little skeptical of AI, but I spoke to some folks at the FAA and learned how they're using AI to really look at their data in a more granular way as part of their efforts to make flying even safer than it already is. And, you know, it's important to emphasize flying is already an extremely safe way to travel, but with AI, agencies like the FAA now have an elevated ability to analyze the data that comes in from every flight, and that's going to let them be more proactive in the way that they regulate the aviation industry and improve safety across the board.
1: That's not a word we often use with the aviation industry, proactive.
8: Right, exactly. And I think that's part of the reason for that is because the ability to analyze data was previously constricted by technical capacity. So before AI became broadly available, data analysis relied on less efficient computer programs, and even before that on human analysts, which still have a role to play even in this new kind of paradigm. But with AI, which is really good at analyzing large tranches of data, they're able to, instead of just responding to incidents and figuring out how to prevent the same thing from happening in the future, they're now able to look at the things that are going right, to analyze all of the flights that happen, you know, without incidents that get reported in the same way as major disasters. And because of that, they're able to identify patterns, identify trends, and see how to encourage those things to continue happening.
1: We're speaking with Zach Wichter. He writes the Cruising Altitude column for USA Today. The piece is called AI is Tracking How Your Flight Went. What else seemed encouraging to you?
8: Yeah, I mean, I think it's also just like, you know, these gains in efficiency. But as I said, the humans still have a role to play in all this. No one thinks that AI is going to, you know, put human regulators out of their jobs or even worse, pilots out of their jobs. The way that the FAA is viewing this technology is as a tool for their employees to help kind of be better and more efficient at their job, not as a way to replace those employees. And I think that that is also really encouraging, because one of the experts who I spoke to basically said, you know, we see a lot of crashes or other incidents in aviation that are identified as being the result of human error. And that's certainly true. That is something that happens. But what this expert said to me is, what we don't talk about is how many times the human intervened and averted a catastrophe.
1: Okay. Zach Wichter, travel columnist at USA Today. 30 minutes now after the hour on This Morning, America's First News.

0: Here's the latest on KOA. Senator John Hickenlooper is reacting to the details of the Memorandum of Understanding between the U.S. and Iran. In a speech on the Senate floor, he said it appears to kick the can down the road on the hard choices for another 60 days.
1: The deal he's pitching comes nowhere close to limiting Iran's ability to obtain a nuclear weapon. It's clearly nowhere near the deal President Obama secured over a decade ago that meaningfully curbed Iran's nuclear ambitions, that is, until Trump ripped it up.
0: Hickenlooper says this might leave the United States worse off than before the war started. Health and Human Services Secretary Robert F. Kennedy Jr. announced $700 million in new funding to assist addiction recovery.
2: Opportunities to expand treatment, to strengthen behavioral health services, and to help people move from crisis to recovery.
0: That's the latest. I'm Carrie Mack on KOA.
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16: Thanks for spending time with us. Welcome into Thursday, June 18th. Gordon Deal with Nicole Murray. Some of our top stories and headlines. U.S. and Iran signed their interim peace agreement, but Trump says he could still resume attacks. There's the potential of worsening rains plus life-threatening flash flooding from Texas to the Florida Panhandle thanks to Tropical Storm Arthur. Apple CEO tells the Wall Street Journal that prices are going up to offset rising costs. It could mean a more expensive iPhone. Knicks parade celebrating their NBA title steps off at 10 this morning in Lower Manhattan. And the Minnesota woman rescued after 3 days trapped in mud. That story in about 20 minutes. Lawmakers in New York and elsewhere are trying to crack down on ghost jobs. In New York, legislation would require employers with 100 or more employees and third-party job posting platforms to disclose if and when hiring is expected. Here's career expert Julie Bauke, known as Julie on the Job. Julie, what is it, first of all?
5: So a ghost job is, it's either intentionally posted simply to, it's a job that there is no intent to fill it. Okay, so it's either a job that was put up and someone forgot to take it down and they decided not to fill it, or it can be a job that never existed and the organization is just looking to collect a pool of candidates. Or to see, honestly, this is terrible. This is horrible. But I've heard of companies doing that just to see, and doing it anonymously, just to see which of their employees apply. So sort of to find out who's looking. And so what's so sad about this is that it's estimated that one of three jobs that are posted will not end up being filled. Now, that doesn't surprise me. I think it's horrible, but it doesn't surprise me because of what you hear back from job seekers. It's like, well, or it could be, honestly, and then also a job could be it was posted and filled, but they forgot to take it down.
16: Yeah.
5: They never got back to anyone. And so you're left wondering, is this going to be, am I ever going to hear, or literally did it go into the big black hole? So this to me just confirms what job seekers have been saying for the last several years, that this is one of the reasons why the job boards are a big mess. Because there's a lot of stuff out there that aren't jobs that are truly being recruited for, and the company has a plan to fill. And so there's an awful lot of sort of junk out there on the boards.
16: Along those lines, then, you may have answered the question right there. Do you trust job boards?
5: No, I don't. No, No. But what's interesting is because this is such a problem. You know, I think I've been around long enough to remember when job boards first came out, and it seemed like the answer to everybody's everything. And, oh, this is so great. I can put on my bunny slippers and just sit back and wait for job offers to come in. And that never happened because of all of the scammers. Now, this doesn't even mention scammers. So when you've got ghost jobs, scammers, jobs that were real but were already filled, it just leaves very little room for legitimate jobs. So I'm not surprised, having seen the history of how this came about. But what's interesting is that New York, I think Pennsylvania already has one, but New York is introducing a ghost job law. We'll see if it gets, it was introduced on June 2nd, that says you can't do that. It has to be a job that is truly a job that you want to fill. And so employers and third party, and so like an employer's job, like if it's GE and they've got jobs posted, but it's third party platforms would be like if GE posted something on Indeed.
16: Yeah.
5: They want to find people. And what they also are saying, what they're fine organizations, if they do not, so what the solution here is, which is so interesting, and it's just too bad we have to even waste legislators' time talking about this.
16: Mm-hmm.
5: But if your job, when you post a job, you have to say when you expect the job to be filled. You have to put a time frame on it. This job will be filled by July 15th. And so if I go online and I see a listing that's up there that says this job will be filled by July 15th, and it's July 18th, and I've applied for it, I'm just thinking about in operation. It's possible it still hasn't been filled yet, but what they're doing is they're forcing employers to not go fishing, which is in effect what it is.
16: Yeah.
5: It's just, why do we have to legislate this? Why can't employers understand, put tighter reins on their own organizations and operate honestly. There's a lot right now, there's a lot of people out there looking for jobs, and you're not, the more the job boards are littered with stuff that isn't real or scams, the less likely you are to get to the earnest job seekers who really are a good fit for your role. And so don't play into that as an employer.
16: Thanks, Julie. Julie Bauke, career strategist we know as Julie on the Job. By the way, if you've missed anything from today's show, you can always stream or download the podcast. It's available every day on Apple, Google, Spotify, wherever you get your podcasts. 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Coming up next, the mic drop.
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0: Pledge with us. Welcome into Friday Eve. It is time now for the mic drop with this morning's Mike Gavin.
1: Good morning. Well, the Scottish soccer fans continue to make their presence felt around the Boston area, and that goes double for the bars. Scots are being credited with a boom in Boston beer sales that caused some bars in the city to run dry. Sam Adams' Boston Tap Room said the influx of Scottish fans in town to attend the World Cup games caused it to sell four times as much Samuel Adams' Boston Lager from last weekend as the bar normally would. The tap room ended up running out of Boston Lager, leading the company to schedule an emergency delivery for Saturday morning. A different bar manager told the Boston Globe that they sold out of beer on Sunday, something he hasn't seen in 30 years. Jeez. Triple what they sell on St. Patrick's Day. That is mind-blowing. Another bar said they ran out of Bud and Corona on Saturday and that one of their refrigerators broke from being opened so many times. All of these businesses are now prepping hard for the upcoming weekend with Scotland playing Morocco tomorrow night.
0: Wow.
1: I mean, brace for impact.
0: What is happening here? I guess, like, they didn't do much advanced research on how much the Scots were coming to party.
1: I mean, did Jeez. The entire country come here? I'm starting to think that. It's not a very big country. I'm starting to think half of its citizens are currently in the Boston area.
0: That is, the stories coming from the Scottish fans are just great.
1: Triple what they sell on St. Patrick's Day in Boston.
0: Right.
1: I mean, just mind-blowing.
0: You get the sense that some of these Boston bars are just calling all these surrounding cities, like, I don't know, Portsmouth, New Hampshire, like reaching into Connecticut or Rhode Island. Can you send us more beer? We can't keep up with the Scottish demand.
1: I mean, how does the Sam Adams tap room run out of Sam Adams?
0: You
1: just can't fathom it.
0: Wow. Get this right before the end of the group stage, please.
1: Please. And speaking of the World Cup and the Boston area, we've talked about how the stadiums have had to hide their corporate names to comply with FIFA regulations. Apparently, that just doesn't include the big signs out front or in the stadium. It appears that all references to corporate stadiums not in line with FIFA need to be dealt with. Sports Illustrated posted a picture on social media of a seat at Gillette Stadium that had the facility's logo covered with electrical tape. There are over 64,000 seats at Gillette Stadium, which means that someone, or probably a whole team, were charged with covering 64,000 logos with tape. Commenters, of course, had jokes. One said, imagine the meeting where this was discussed and then being handed a roll of tape. Mm. Gillette's social media even chimed in, asking, anyone want to help us peel them all off when this is over?
0: Oh, jeez. The phone's ringing, by the way. It's FIFA calling, Mike, saying it's Boston Stadium, not Gillette Stadium.
1: Well, we don't acknowledge that here. Again, this is sort of the one situation where we almost sort of root for the big corporation in this kind of thing, because they took away our football stadium names.
0: That's wild.
1: Yeah.
0: 64,000 seats.
1: Yeah.
0: And at this point, I mean, based on some of the stories we've read and heard, you could almost hear some enforcement officer, a compliance officer from FIFA, calling Gillette officials and saying, section 302, row K, seat 4, I see an uncovered logo.
1: Yes.
0: Get your tape squad out there.
1: Wouldn't it be interesting if on Friday a bunch of fans just decided to start peeling that tape off just as a revolutionary move.
0: And taking pictures and posting it.
1: Yes.
0: 13 minutes in front of the hour.
2: Love this place. I've been surfing here since I was a kid. Now, seeing my grandson out on the water, it means everything to me. Watching him and taking in the blue waves, the sea breeze, the blurry horizon.
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0: Thanks for being with us. What's the ideal amount of weight training if you'd like to live long and well? In a new study in the British Journal of Sports Medicine, scientists set out to find that sweet spot for resistance exercise and longevity. The Washington Post says, according to the results, any amounts of resistance exercise, even a few minutes a week, was associated with a lower risk of premature death than never lifting at all, including among people who regularly walked, ran, or did other aerobic exercise. Health and Human Services recommends 2 days a week of some kind of muscle strengthening exercise, but doesn't provide details. The sweet spot for weekly resistance training, the amount associated with the max longevity benefit per minute, was easy to detect. It came at anywhere between 90 and 119 minutes per week of lifting. That time was linked to a 13% lower risk of dying prematurely from any cause and a 19% lower risk of dying from heart disease. 8 minutes now in front of the hour on This Morning. Once again, here's Nicole Murray.
11: And now, the three big things you need to know. Number one.
12: The leaders of U.S. and Iran have signed an interim 14-point memorandum of understanding to end the war in the Middle East, with negotiations set to continue for a permanent peace deal over the next 60 days. Senate Minority Leader Chuck Schumer.
13: Trump has done a very poor job of negotiating. We are worse off than we were when the war started. The Strait of Hormuz, under greater Iranian control now than then. The leadership of Iran, more militant now than then.
12: Trump also threatened to resume attacks and kill Iranian officials if they fail to honor their commitments.
11: Number two.
12: The Federal Reserve says it is keeping its interest rate unchanged for the fourth straight time. Fed Chair Kevin Warsh says the economy still has its bright spots.
14: Economic activity is expanding at a solid pace, despite elevated uncertainty that owes in part to the conflict in the Middle East.
12: Officials also signaled they might raise interest rates later this year.
11: Number three.
12: A fire at a massive warehouse has blackened the skies near downtown Los Angeles, prompting shelter-in-place orders in the area due to the risk of hazardous air. L.A. Fire Chief Jamie Moore.
15: And for those of you who are sheltering in place, what our recommendations are to you is this. Shut your windows, close your doors, turn off your AC system. Although it may be uncomfortable, it's only going to be uncomfortable for a very short time.
12: Officials say the warehouse is owned by Lineage Logistics. A 23-year-old man accused of carrying out a fatal shooting inside a Delaware hospital has been identified. Police say John Wallace Bay of Newcastle, Delaware, faces multiple charges, including murder. Health and Human Services Secretary Robert F. Kennedy Jr. has announced a $700 million investment to combat addiction, severe mental illness, and homelessness. Kennedy announcing that a portion of the funds will go to the Streets program he unveiled earlier this year.
4: Streets is designed to help communities move people living with addiction and serious mental illness off the streets and into treatment.
12: And finally, international visitors are putting American food at the center of attention in World Cup content on social media. Some items and restaurants getting the most interest are Twinkies, Taco Bell, Chipotle, and Buffalo Wild Wings.
0: Oh, yeah. When you're on vacation, it just tastes that much better.
12: It tastes great, right? But it's not good for you. Enjoy.
0: Oh, come on. Why do you have to do that?
12: Oh, sorry.
0: 6 minutes now in front of the hour.
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0: With us, a missing Minnesota woman who spent 3 days trapped in mud under the scorching sun is alive today because two friends made a series of last-minute decisions that took them somewhere they'd never gone. The rescue unfolded in a remote area of northern Minnesota where 68-year-old Catherine Wozner had become stranded after her vehicle got stuck on a muddy trail. When she got out to assess it, she slipped into a deep mud hole that she said was like quicksand. She was there for days. Meanwhile, WCCO Television says Adam Sandbeck and Mike Gravelin were out riding their UTVs. Instead of taking separate vehicles like usual, they rode together. And instead of sticking to familiar routes, they explored new trails. That's how they discovered Wozner, with only her face, one hand, and a kneecap visible. She was badly sunburned and exhausted. But 15 minutes later, paramedics got her and took her to hospital for treatment. For Nicole Murray, I'm Gordon Deal. 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
28: ABC News. I'm Brian Clark. Harsh words from Defense Secretary Pete Hegseth towards NATO allies. He says the Pentagon's going to launch a six-month review of U.S. forces in Europe, demanding European countries take more responsibility for their own security. One Hegseth complaint, some European countries not allowing the U.S. to use their territory to strike Iran.
29: These allies, they put America's sons and daughters, our sons and daughters, at risk by denying them the predictable access, basing, and overflight that never should have been in question at all.
28: That war with Iran appears to be over after President Trump and Iran's president each signed a memorandum of understanding. It immediately reopens the Strait of Hormuz, but creates plenty of further questions, says ABC's Rachel Scott.
30: President Trump acknowledges Iran's decision to close the strait was putting too much pressure on the American economy.
31: I didn't want to see economic catastrophe. If you kept this going, that could have happened. But all I know is every time we talked about the possibility of peace, the stock market shut up like a rocket ship.
30: The agreement lifts sanctions on Iran, letting them resume oil sales. And it says Iran and Oman will administer the strait, something that was not the case before the war and could open the door for Iran to eventually collect fees from tankers and cargo ships.
28: The Supreme Court will release opinions today. Important outstanding cases include the president's challenge to birthright citizenship and state bans on transgender athletes and girls' sports. Millions expected in New York City today to salute the NBA champion Knicks. ABC's Phil Tate is along the parade route.
32: They're saying, the city, that this may be the largest parade ever. It's all to celebrate the new NBA champions, the New York Knicks, who topped the San Antonio Spurs in the NBA Finals. This will be the team's first ever ticker tape parade, and to ride down the city's canyon of heroes, what a day it will be.
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33: Here's what's happening on KOA. Colorado Senator John Hickenlooper is criticizing the memorandum of understanding between the U.S. and Iran. In a speech on the Senate floor, Hickenlooper said the deal comes nowhere close to limiting Iran's ability to obtain a nuclear weapon.
34: It's also hard to explain to Americans why the Iranian regime would get hundreds of billions of dollars in this settlement and sanctions relief as well, all to restore access to a waterway that was free and open to all before Trump took us to war in the first place.
33: Hickenlooper says Coloradans have spent over $780 million more on gas since the beginning of what he calls Trump's illegal war with Iran. Fort Collins plans to remove its Flock cameras. The city council voted to terminate the contract with the video surveillance company. City Chief of Police Jeff Swoboda.
4: We don't want to have any technology that's going to erode trust. That's not what we're trying to do.
33: 14 cameras are currently in use across the Choice City, so this decision will eliminate those surveillance points. Denver's auditor wants the community to chime in on its future audit plan. Timothy O'Brien says emails, social media posts, and public comment can influence future audits.
5: We're not going to do an audit because somebody sends us an email, posts something on social media, but when we start to hear the same thing from people around town, we're going to take a serious look at whether some audit resources will be applied.
33: He encourages people to share their concerns about city programs, services, and public spending they think deserve more scrutiny. Denver's trying to crack down on the use of illegal e-bikes on city paths and trails.
6: We see a lot of mopeds, gas-powered vehicles, which is unfortunately very hard to stop, but create a huge safety risk for other patrons walking their dog or people just biking. So that's been a big issue of late.
33: Trails program manager Adam Lynn says the only e-bikes allowed on city paths are Class 1 and 2 pedal assist models. That's the latest. I'm Carrie Mack on KOA.
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1: Breaking down the agreement. Good morning, I'm Gordon Deal, along with Nicole Murray, on this Thursday, June 18th. Glad you're with us. Here's what's up this hour.
2: President Trump is defending the newly signed peace deal between the U.S. and Iran. Hear why he's facing questions.
1: Heavy rains and life-threatening flash floods in the forecast for the southeast, thanks to the formation of Tropical Storm Arthur.
2: The Senate has postponed a hearing on a new director of national intelligence after President Trump stepped in.
1: And if you're in the market for a home, is a fixer-upper worth it to save a few bucks?
3: Only 63% of Americans have enough cash on hand to cover an unexpected $1,000 expense. So that puts into perspective how risky it could potentially be to take on a home that needs renovations if you aren't clear on the costs going into it.
1: Kate Wood at NerdWallet on the pros and cons of fixer-upper houses. The U.S. and Iran have released the text of an interim agreement their presidents have signed to end their war. It includes an immediate end to the war on all fronts, including Lebanon, the full resumption of maritime traffic with no charge in the Strait of Hormuz for 60 days, the lifting of a U.S. blockade of Iranian ports, the waiving of U.S. sanctions, the unfreezing of its assets, and a $300 billion investment fund. President Trump at the G7 in France.
4: You know, people from lots of nations, some nations we don't agree with, they have their money, the dollar's become very strong under me, and they don't want to have a little conflict with somebody and end up having the United States just take their money.
1: Meanwhile, Iran's theocratic government remains in place. Its stockpile of highly enriched uranium has not been surrendered, and it has not ended its support for anti-Israeli terrorist groups like Hezbollah in London, and its ballistic missile capabilities have not been destroyed. Louisiana Republican John Kennedy.
5: Unless you were homeschooled by a day drinker, no one's confident that Iran's going to do anything, and it's unfair to hold anyone to that standard.
1: Trump recanted, by the way, his February promise to destroy all of Iran's missiles, saying if other countries have them, it's a little bit unfair for them not to have some. White House pressure has forced the Senate to reverse course by postponing the confirmation hearing for Jay Clayton, the man President Trump had chosen to be the new Director of National Intelligence. In an early morning post on Truth Social yesterday, Trump nixed the Senate's plan to move ahead quickly with Clayton's nomination, with the hope of breaking a logjam on a key spy authority that expired late last week. He also wants passage of a contentious voter ID bill. Clayton is currently U.S. Attorney for the Southern District of New York, Connecticut Democrat Richard Blumenthal.
6: Donald Trump seems hell-bent on stopping FISA, which is a threat to our country by this absolutely chaotic approach to the appointment of a DNI.
1: Despite the president's demand, Arkansas Republican Tom Cotton, the chairman of the Intelligence Committee, initially said the panel planned to proceed with the confirmation hearing unless the president directs him not to appear or withdraws his nomination. A couple of hours later, Cotton said the hearing was now postponed. Officials at the Federal Reserve are hinting that their next move might be to raise interest rates, not cut them. The Fed yesterday held its benchmark rate steady in a unanimous vote, but quarterly economic projections told the story of the shift. 9 out of 19 officials penciled in at least one rate increase by year's end. That was up from none back in March. It represents quite the twist for new Fed Chairman Kevin Warsh, selected after President Trump vowed to name only someone committed to lowering rates. Instead, Warsh's debut revealed a committee that was moving away from cuts and toward hikes.
7: Economic activity is expanding at a solid pace, despite elevated uncertainty that owes in part to the conflict in the Middle East.
1: For households, the message is that relief on borrowing costs is unlikely to arrive soon. 11 minutes now after the hour on This Morning, America's First News.
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14: 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Just do a search for This Morning with Gordon Deal. A U.S. military operation in Cuba, whose armed forces are badly outmatched and reliant on outdated defense equipment, could be simpler and more straightforward than the high-stakes raid in January to capture Venezuelan President Nicolas Maduro in Caracas. It's a story by Ben Wolfgang, national security correspondent at the Washington Times. Ben, will there be an operation in Cuba?
15: You know, it's interesting, Gordon. I would have said no if we'd had this conversation maybe 7-8 months ago. But in the wake of what we saw in Venezuela back in January, and then with the U.S. campaign against Iran, which began at the end of February and continues on to this day, I'm now of the opinion that when you kind of see this much smoke and this much talk from U.S. military officials and from the president about potential action against Cuba, that I'm starting to believe is actually going to happen. I mean, it's, and we can talk about this in more detail, but it's not a coincidence, I don't think, that Defense Secretary Pete Hegseth visited the naval base at Guantanamo Bay and gave a speech to U.S. troops there and talked about how the Pentagon's ready for whatever President Trump decides to do on Cuba. So you have that combined with the fact that we already have significant U.S. military assets, of course, all around the Caribbean, of course, in, you know, based in Florida and in the Gulf. There's just kind of a lot of firepower that's been concentrated in that area over the past few months. And, you know, you combine that with the fact that it seems like there are figures inside this administration, Marco Rubio, the Secretary of State, being chief among them, who really have a long-standing and deep desire to finally, after, you know, however many, 75 years at this point, get rid of the communist government in Cuba. It would have seemed far-fetched, I think, not that long ago. Today, I think it's more than realistic, Gordon.
14: Okay. So, I mean, the unintended consequences here, assuming a military action would be fairly simple, would be what?
15: Yeah, look, that to me, that's the million-dollar question, because you have a bunch of different factors here that are kind of coalescing to make this potentially even more of a sticky and geopolitically tricky situation than we saw in Venezuela, for example. Number one is just the top-down Communist Party politics of Cuba. It's not like Venezuela. Venezuela certainly was also, you know, a dictatorship to one degree or another and had its own internal political dynamics. But you had a vice president, Delcy Rodriguez, who replaced Nicolas Maduro with the blessing of the United States within a matter of, what, about 48 hours of the Maduro raid. And, you know, she was kind of quick to put her own stamp on power and to a large degree do what the U.S. wanted. Now, there's a separate discussion to be had about whether her political standing is actually that strong. And I'm starting to wonder if she survives the year in Caracas. But setting that aside, things are just tighter and more top-down controlled in the Cuban communist system. There just aren't, you know, you don't have these opposition figures. Like, we had Maria Machado in Venezuela, and we had other folks who ran against Nicolas Maduro in the election last year, which, you know, wasn't a free and fair election by any stretch of the imagination. But at least you had kind of the semblance of a political system and opposition candidates and people who could speak out to some degree publicly against Maduro, and before that against Hugo Chavez. You don't have any of that in Cuba. So it's hard to see what the political sort of, you know, fissures are for the U.S. to kind of exploit and even identify a person that we would want to put in charge if we were to overthrow the government of Havana. So that's a huge piece of the calculation here that I would think the U.S. would need to have solved before you start talking about military options.
14: We're speaking with Ben Wolfgang, national security correspondent at the Washington Times. The piece is called What the U.S. Would Face in a Military Operation Against Cuba. So what could that look like, Ben, the military part?
15: This is kind of the flip side of the coin, and I think it's why President Trump and certainly I think maybe folks in the Pentagon, maybe Marco Rubio, who the folks that are in favor of military action would point to this and say, look, this would be, from a strictly military perspective, setting aside what we just talked about, the political dynamics, strictly militarily speaking, this is probably easier than Venezuela. Certainly a heck of a lot easier than Iran, because you have, I mean, number one is just the proximity question, right? Cuba's 90 miles from the coast of Florida. You could run the whole operation out of MacDill Air Force Base in Florida and other U.S. bases in Florida, in the Gulf, or on, you know, boats, aircraft carriers, other destroyers immediately off the coast. So having to move a lot of people and air power and other assets into the waters, into the Caribbean or halfway around the world in the case of Iran, you don't have to do any of that in the case of Cuba. You also have security forces that are even less trained and less qualified and have worse equipment than those in Venezuela. And those in Venezuela were no match for U.S. special forces. Now, that's not to say it's without risk entirely. I think you would expect to see Cuban security forces try to attack Guantanamo Bay, either in some kind of guerrilla-style ground offensive or maybe using drones that they've apparently gotten from Russia and Iran. So you would, there's certainly the possibility for U.S. casualties, but broadly speaking, militarily, we can kind of do whatever we want in Cuba, which makes the earlier discussion that we had all the more important.
14: Thanks, Ben. Ben Wolfgang, national security correspondent at the Washington Times. 20 minutes now after the hour on this morning. Here's Nicole Murray.
4: And now, the three big things you need to know. Number one.
9: The U.S. and Iran have released the text of an interim agreement their leaders have signed to end the war in the Middle East, with President Trump threatening to resume attacks if Tehranian officials fail to honor their commitments. Senate Minority Leader Chuck Schumer.
11: When you look at the 14 points that the administration has agreed to, it looks like Iran has won on just about every one of them.
9: U.S. and Iranian negotiators will work on a permanent truce over the next 60 days.
4: Number two.
9: The Senate reversed course and has postponed Jay Clayton's confirmation hearing and subsequent renewal on a critical spying law after President Trump pushed to delay the installation of the new Director of National Intelligence, Oregon Democrat Ron Wyden.
16: I have never seen anything quite like this. And if the Republicans don't know what they're doing, everybody else is going to have to keep guessing for a while.
9: Trump is demanding that the Save America Act be passed with FISA legislation.
4: Number three.
9: The New York architect who admitted to murdering eight women in what became known as the Gilgo Beach killings has been sentenced to life in prison. Rex Huerman addressing the victims' families. Huerman will not be eligible for parole. A state court hearing revealed Luigi Mangione's lawyers will argue that he was suffering from an extreme emotional disturbance when he allegedly killed United Healthcare CEO Brian Thompson in New York City in 2024. Mangione was in a New York City courtroom yesterday for a hearing regarding his state murder case. He also faces a federal trial. More than 10,000 cops will be assigned to the Knicks ticker tape parade happening later this morning in Lower Manhattan. New York City Mayor Zoran Mamdani.
17: While we saw the vast majority of New Yorkers celebrate in a way that was both respectful, responsible, and appropriate, frankly, we did see a select number who behaved in a way that was unacceptable. And I'm deeply appreciative to the men and women of the NYPD who kept our city safe over the course of this finals run and who do so every day.
9: Festivities kick off at 10 a.m. Eastern. M&M's has turned another classic dessert into candy, introducing the limited edition banana nut bread flavor. You can find the new sweet treat at Kroger-affiliated stores this month for a limited time while supplies last.
14: All right, thank you, Nicole. 23 minutes now after the hour.
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14: With us, millions of workers again saw price increases cut into their paychecks last month as higher gas and oil prices pushed inflation to its highest level in 3 years. However, there are some jobs where wages are keeping pace. Here's Andrew Keschner at MarketWatch. Andy, what do we have?
2: I mean, to be honest, for millions of workers, the rate of inflation is prices are moving faster than their salaries are moving. I mean, to give you some numbers, the real hourly earnings of Americans on a yearly basis last month, they climbed 3.4%. Sounds great. Okay. But the overall cost of living climbed 4.2%. So your pay is not keeping pace with your with the prices you pay. And this is the second straight month of that. And honestly, you know, the people I've talked to about this say, you know, they see this being the case for maybe the rest of the year and treading water at best for the rest of the year. So that's why jobs with wage growth, there's an extra importance to that right now.
14: Yeah. Yeah, not just jobs, but jobs with pay growth. All right, so you came up with a list here. Take us through some of them, what these jobs are and what they pay.
2: Yeah, so, you know, I talked to two companies really focused on pay, PayScale and Paychex, which is a, you know, payroll provider. I mean, overall, the big patterns that emerged are that the places where there is a lot of wage growth right now are jobs clustered around manufacturing, energy, utilities, trade, you know, building trades. That is where a lot of the growth is. There's ways you can guess why that's happening. AI center buildouts, you know, the thirst for energy, for so many new things. Maybe speaking of AI, the other way, just, you know, the supply, the shortage in, labor for, you know, the building trades. So this is where there is a lot of growth and, you know, where there's a lot of growth, that's an early signal that that's a secure job too. So that is, I mean, that's one thing to keep in mind here.
14: We're speaking with Andy Keschner, personal finance reporter at MarketWatch. The story is called These In-Demand Jobs Pay Over $100,000 and Offer Raises That Keep Ahead of Inflation. What else stood out?
2: Yeah, so we have, to give you some specific examples, we have facilities layout engineer, project engineering director, metallurgical engineer, financial planners, student health center directors, software licensing directors, research and development associates, equipment and tool engineering supervisors, artificial intelligence analysts, and solutions architects. So, I mean, you hear engineer again and again. I mean, also certain things like AI. But, I mean, you kind of see that's where it's going. That is definitely something to consider. But, of course, that's one signal on job demand. There's also kind of like, where are there more and more job postings happening? And I found a slightly different set of trends there. Related, but different. Interestingly, food and agricultural inspectors and insurance inspectors are two fast-growing areas with a lot of job posts year over year.
14: Thanks, Andy. Andrew Keschner, personal finance reporter at MarketWatch. 30 minutes now after the hour on This Morning, America's First News.

0: Here's the latest on KOA. President Trump says he signed the Memorandum of Understanding negotiated with Iran.
1: The White House says the memorandum is now in effect and includes the reopening of the Strait of Hormuz, an easing of financial restrictions against Iran, and expectations moving forward regarding discussions about Iran's nuclear program. It's unclear if Trump's statement meant the in-person signing planned in Switzerland with Vice President J.D. Vance will go ahead as planned. I'm Scott Carr.
0: The FDA, U.S. General Services Administration, and U.S. Health and Human Services just broke ground on a new food center in the Denver Federal Center. The project includes a 16,500-square-foot microbiology lab and a 14,000-square-foot chemistry lab. Federal officials say the facility will expand the FDA's ability to research foodborne illness. It carries a price tag of $228 million and is expected to be completed in early 2029. That's the latest. I'm Carrie Mack on KOA.
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14: Thanks for spending time with us. And welcome into Thursday, June 18th. Gordon Dio with Nicole Murray. Some of our top stories and headlines. U.S. and Iran signed their interim peace agreement, but Trump faces criticism. There's the potential of worsening rains plus flooding from Texas to the Florida Panhandle thanks to Tropical Storm Arthur. Carvana unveiled a new car playground in Dallas designed to be a more relaxed method of car selling. Qantas introducing a flight between London and Sydney that will be 21 hours nonstop. WNBA star Caitlin Clark has announced her first signature sneaker, and the soccer fans that help clean up when their World Cup match is over. Their story in about 20 minutes. Buying a fixer-upper can provide a path to home ownership for first-time home buyers, or a way for repeat buyers to afford a larger home or better neighborhood. They usually sell for less per square foot than homes that are in good shape, but you have to do your homework on them. 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
4: 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But with a fixer-upper, you also need to factor in the costs of fixing it up. So NerdWallet's June Financial Resilience Index showed that only 63% of Americans have enough cash on hand to cover an unexpected $1,000 expense. So that puts into perspective how risky it could potentially be to take on a home that needs renovations if you aren't clear on the costs going into it.
14: Jeez, how do you do that, though? How do you begin to calculate what you might need to put into the home? Are you, especially if you're, you know, maybe not quite sure you're going to see everything that's under the hood.
4: Mm-hmm, absolutely. So one, you certainly want to be as hands-on as possible with this home purchase. And I know that, you know, in a hotter market, in a market that's maybe less friendly to buyers, that can feel stressful. You don't feel like, oh, I don't want to hassle the seller. With a fixer-upper, you know what? The seller knows they're selling it as a fixer-upper. It's okay to say, hey, I want to get in there. I want to take a good look. Because you really want to go into this purchase with as much knowledge as possible. So one, you are probably going to want a home inspection to get an idea of what's going on with the different components of the home, what's going on with the systems, what might need to get updated or upgraded. Another smart approach is to bring a contractor with you. So actually request to bring a contractor with you to, you know, just walk through the home, let you know what might need to be done and kind of give you an idea of how much it could cost, because you want to get these estimates before you're making an offer. Another thing when you're looking at estimating costs, any numbers that you're getting, you probably want to build in a buffer of at least 20% on top of those estimates, because you don't want to get stuck in a situation where there are cost overruns or, you know, the price of the material has gone up. So you want to build in that buffer zone just so you can make sure that you're going to be able to proceed even if you get into some of these bumps. Also, sometimes we'll think, okay, you know, these houses get advertised as like a handyman special, right? The idea that you're going to fix it up yourself. And if you are someone who's considering DIY renovations, our main caution is just to be realistic about your capabilities.
14: Yeah.
4: Right? And also to consider the value of your time and effort, right? Because while you're not paying someone else to do it, you're doing the work yourself then. And that, you know, that does cost you something.
14: We're speaking with Kate Wood, home and mortgage expert at NerdWallet. We're analyzing whether or not fixer-uppers are worth it, because those prices usually are considerably lower than, say, a brand new home. How do you borrow for that? You're going to borrow for the mortgage, and then let's say you're estimating you need another $75,000. What do you do there?
4: Mm-hmm. So when you're buying a home that, you know, it's a fixer-upper, you know up front that you're going to need significant costs for renovation, you can consider a renovation mortgage. So this is a home loan that wraps those projected costs into the cost of buying the home. So you're essentially financing everything with just one loan. Examples of this, the FHA 203K loan, Fannie Mae has the home sale renovation loan. You know, different lenders will have different options. I will say the it's all one loan part is kind of the easy part. The hard part is that that's a complicated loan. So renovation mortgages tend to involve significantly more paperwork. Often, you know, particularly if you're working with a contractor, they might need to submit information as well. Mm. You also are potentially dealing with oversight from the lender, or in the case of an FHA 203K loan, oversight from the Federal Housing Administration for the duration of the work. So if this is something you're interested in, you need to be pretty committed, because it is a lengthy process, there can be a lot of hurdles. But working with a mortgage lender that has experience with renovation loans can be a big help as well.
14: Thanks, Kate. Kate Wood, home and mortgage expert at NerdWallet. 20 minutes now in front of the hour on This Morning, America's First News. Coming up next, why the world should send a thank you card to Australia.
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14: Thanks for being with us. Welcome into Friday Eve. It is time now for the mic drop with This Morning's Mike Gavin.
24: Good morning. Well, we hope you slept well last night because we have a couple of pieces of potential nightmare fuel to talk about today. We start in South Carolina, where an animal control officer responded to the front porch of a home where a resident found an alligator, quote, posted up right at the front door. The Berkeley County Sheriff's Office said on social media that its animal control officer was dispatched after a homeowner discovered an unexpected guest because apparently knocking is optional now. And to make matters more harrowing, the post said the alligator was significantly larger than what we're equipped to handle safely under our standard capture guidelines. And referring to the gator, it also clearly had no intention of following instructions of any kind. Other wildlife officials were called in to assist, and eventually the gator was relocated back to a more natural habitat where they said it was far away from front doors, welcome mats, and any future real estate ambitions.
14: Ah,
24: That is a pretty nice size gator. Looking at that picture right now.
0: We're closer to 9 feet, maybe 10 feet. Yeah. I'd say, right?
24: I mean, half of its tail, but still, you know, the front part is right by the door, and very concerning.
0: As one commenter said, there is a welcome mat there after all, right?
24: Seems like it's staring at the welcome mat. I'm looking at it right now. It's just kind of looking there, like, look, I'm here. It says welcome. Where is everybody?
0: Yeah, porch pirates deterred.
24: Yes.
0: Thanks to this, somebody said, well, better than Jehovah's Witnesses. I mean, y'all, the commenters just piling on here.
24: Yeah. And let's say a prayer and give some thanks that this story takes place far away and down under. More than 100,000 live cockroaches that are illegal to keep in Australia were confiscated from a single breeder in the country's largest ever seizure. The AP says the haul of Madagascar hissing cockroaches and Dubia cockroaches are worth around $142,000. The Madagascar hissing species is one of the world's biggest cockroaches, measuring 2 to 3 inches in length. Photos showed one of them larger than a person's finger. It's much bigger than the country's common cockroach, which measures between 0.9 and 1.4 inches long. Cockroaches flourish in Australia due to its subtropical climates, and the country's home to hundreds of species. Officials said the cockroaches that were seized will be euthanized.
0: Ah.
24: So there you go.
0: Thank you, Australia.
24: That's why we're thanking Australia, because they're taking care of the situation.
0: Jeez.
24: That not one of these guys is going to make it here.
0: So one person here had 100,000 live cockroaches.
24: Yes.
0: That's what it sounds like.
24: Yeah, I saw like in boxes, I guess.
0: Yeah.
24: Just kind of hanging out and hissing in boxes.
0: How do you get them? You need to go like Amazon and just not the Amazon, but just to Amazon.com and
24: I mean,
0: use the Amazon app.
24: You gotta have a cockroach guy, right? You know, you text your cockroach guy we're running low. I only have 98,000.
0: Yeah.
24: I need a couple thousand more. Why don't you bring those over this afternoon?
0: What do you need these for?
24: Yeah. Well, because they're apparently worth money. $142,000. Apparently,
0: for $100,000.
24: Somebody buys them. I don't know who. Jeez. I don't know who's buying hissing cockroaches. I don't want to meet those people, to be honest.
0: By the way, lost in all this is the fact that you said there are actually hundreds of species of cockroach in Australia.
24: More reasons why Australia is a scary place. We've already talked about the snakes and the crocs and now cockroaches.
0: No, thank you.
24: Yeah.
0: Thank you, Mike. 13 minutes now in front of the hour.
1: Love this place. I've been surfing here since I was a kid. Now, seeing my grandson out on the water, it means everything to me. Watching him and taking in the blue waves, the sea breeze, the blurry horizon.
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0: Thanks for spending time with us. What's the ideal amount of weight training if you would like to live long and well? In a new study from the British Journal of Sports Medicine, scientists set out to find that sweet spot for resistance exercise and longevity. The Washington Post says, according to results, any amount of resistance exercise, even a few minutes a week, was associated with a lower risk of premature death than never lifting at all, including among people who regularly walked, ran, or did other aerobic exercise. The sweet spot for weekly resistance training, that's the amount associated with the maximum longevity benefit per minute, was easy to detect. It came at anywhere between 90 and 119 minutes per week of lifting. That time was linked to a 13% lower risk of dying prematurely from any cause, and a 19% lower risk of dying from heart disease. The risks of dying from neurological diseases, such as dementia, were improved the most, declining by 27%. 8 minutes now in front of the hour on This Morning. Once again, here's Nicole Murray.
6: And now, the three big things you need to know. Number one.
7: The leaders of the U.S. and Iran have signed an interim 14-point memorandum of understanding to end the war in the Middle East, with negotiations set to continue for a permanent peace deal over the next 60 days. President Trump said Iran will be allowed to do business with other nations.
8: You know, people from lots of nations, some nations we don't agree with, they have their money. The dollar's become very strong under me. And they don't want to have a little conflict with somebody and end up having the United States just take their money.
7: Trump also threatened to resume attacks if Tehranian officials fail to honor their commitments.
6: Number two.
7: The Federal Reserve says it is keeping its interest rate unchanged for the fourth straight time. Fed Chair Kevin Warsh.
16: The price of oil in the markets today, or even the price of a dozen eggs, that does not have first order consequences to what we're doing. But we do have a really important job there, and it's to make sure that those changes in oil or beef or eggs or milk don't broaden in the economy.
7: Officials also signaled that they might raise interest rates later this year.
6: Number three.
7: A fire at a massive warehouse has blackened the skies near downtown Los Angeles, prompting shelter-in-place orders in the area due to the risk of hazardous air. L.A. Fire Chief Jamie Moore said authorities are worried about lithium-ion batteries inside the warehouse.
25: Some of them actually have been told and directed to put duct tape around anywhere where there may be skin contact, because that ammonia will cause irritation to the skin.
7: Officials say the warehouse is owned by Lineage Logistics. Health and Human Services Secretary Robert F. Kennedy Jr. has announced a $700 million investment to combat addiction, severe mental illness, and homelessness.
26: We want to make sure through this program to develop pilot projects that are evidence-based, that shows the states what works and what doesn't work.
7: And finally, an Arizona woman has been arrested after driving 108 miles per hour in a 65 zone. Why? She says she was trying to rush home to watch Love Island.
0: Wow. She spent 30 days in jail just for that.
7: Yeah. What did you think the cop was going to do? Like, oh, it's for Love Island. Got it. Go ahead. Go on your way, miss.
0: What trash that is. Do you watch that?
7: I can't get into it. I don't
0: know.
7: No, I know. I know I'm a reality junkie, but like this, I don't know. It moves too slow for my personal taste.
0: My daughter watches it. I'm like, what is this?
7: Really?
0: It's just dreadful. Oh, my goodness. Thank you, Nicole. 6 minutes now in front of the hour.
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14: Thanks for being with us. It seems Japanese players and supporters at the World Cup will always have an invite to the games. After the match featuring Japan and the Netherlands in Dallas last Sunday, hundreds of the Japanese traveling fans, famous for adding color and character to the World Cup, began to clean their end of the stadium. Someone pulled out some trash bags, and soon they were picking up cups, wrappers, anything else left among the seats. Further still, the Japanese national team players even left their locker room spotless. For all that a player representing their country on the biggest stage has to worry about, they didn't forget their manners. Nina Shimaguchi with the Japan-American Society of Dallas-Fort Worth told CBS News 11 that in the Japanese education system, they don't have custodians from elementary to high school, so students clean hallways and restrooms. Japan, by the way, tied the Dutch last Sunday. They play Mexico on Saturday. That'll do it for this hour. For Nicole Murray and Mike Gavin, I'm Gordon Deal. Thanks for listening to This Morning, America's First News.

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10: 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Fox 31 pinpoint weather, mostly sunny, a little bit cooler today, as our high temperatures should reach the mid to upper 80s. Overnight low in the mid 50s, back into the upper 80s again tomorrow, and then we'll see 90s again return for the weekend with a slight chance of some scattered storms. Partly cloudy skies right now, 55 in Denver.
11: Bravo.
10: President Trump personally signing the deal to end the war with Iran, saying the memorandum of understanding takes effect immediately and reopens the Strait of Hormuz. Fox's Alex Hogan has the details.
12: It will end the naval blockade, reopen the Strait of Hormuz toll-free for 60 days. It calls for Iran to dilute its highly enriched uranium. It would lift sanctions on Iran. The U.S. will help develop at least $300 billion for the reconstruction and economic development of the Islamic Republic of Iran. And President Trump multiple times reiterated the argument that the money is not coming from the U.S.
13: It's not our money, it's their money, and we froze it. At a certain point in time, I guess we're going to have to give it back.
12: This agreement will kick off 60 more days of future negotiations.
10: But Democrats are not happy with the deal. Colorado Senator John Hickenlooper says this just kicks the can down the road for another 60 days of negotiating.
14: The deal comes nowhere close to limiting Iran's ability to obtain a nuclear weapon. It's clearly nowhere near the deal President Obama secured over a decade ago that meaningfully curbed Iran's nuclear ambitions. That is, until Trump ripped it up.
10: Hickenlooper says we just spent billions to put in the to put the U.S. in a worse position than it was when the war began. Our social media poll question for this morning: do you think the deal and the memorandum of understanding is a good deal for the U.S.? You can engage with us on our social media platforms. Defense Secretary Pete Hegseth at a NATO meeting this morning, taking aim at the European allies who refuse to support the U.S. in the war with Iran. He says it's time our allies do more to protect themselves instead of relying on the U.S.
15: I'm announcing today a six-month Department of War review that will examine America's force posture and basing in Europe.
10: In local news, the Chaffee County Sheriff's Department searching for someone who purposely tried to start a forest fire near Clear Creek Reservoir.
16: Investigators say this is clearly a case of attempted arson. They found gasoline poured onto several trees and a bottle full of accelerant hanging from a branch of one tree along County Road 390. The trees are on private property and surrounded by national forest land. U.S. Forest Service firefighters were doing routine patrols when they found a few trees burned in the area. Fortunately, the fire burned itself out before reaching the bottle of gasoline or any more trees. But Chaffee County investigators worry the suspect may try again. They're asking anyone with information to give them a call. Brenda Stewart, KOA.
10: Boulder using cattle to prevent wildfires. The city and county expanding its grazing program, hoping that the cows will get rid of weeds and other dead vegetation in the area. The cattle will spend the next 6 weeks snacking across 65 acres. This will hopefully reduce fine fuels in grassy areas, which can spark wildfires and cause them to spread. City officials say there might be temporary trail closures during the grazing operations. Denver is working to keep trails and bike paths open and safe by cracking down on illegal bike trails and loose dogs.
11: Speed limit on all the trails, whether you see a sign or not, is 15 miles an hour. If you're walking a dog, your dog needs to be on a leash, and it needs to be on a leash that's shorter than 6 feet.
10: Trails program manager Adam Lynn says throttle-powered e-motorbikes are not allowed. The federal government has begun construction on an FDA lab building in Lakewood.
17: The $228 million project at the Denver Federal Center in Lakewood includes more than 16,000 square feet of new lab space for microbiology and 14,000 square feet for chemistry. The new lab will expand the FDA's research capability to manage foodborne illness outbreaks and ensure product safety for food, drugs, and cosmetics. It's scheduled to be completed in early 2029 and will be the FDA's only biosafety level 3 facility west of the Mississippi. Rob Dawson, KOA.
10: Parts of Iowa and Illinois recovering this morning after several tornadoes swept across the Midwest last night, including one that caused several injuries. The city of Charleston, Illinois, declaring a state of emergency after a confirmed tornado knocked

0: says the parade could turn out to be the largest parade in the city's history. Despite winning championships in 1970 and 1973, it will be the first ticker tape parade ever for the Knicks. Then-Mayor John Lindsay, who had reined in the parades, instead held smaller ceremonies for the team. This year's parade will begin in Lower Manhattan and make its way through the Canyon of Heroes to City Hall, where Mayor Mamdani will present the team with keys to the city. Security will be tight and include screenings. NYPD officials say 10,000 officers will be deployed, the largest such deployment for any planned event in city history. In New York City, Tanya J. Powers, Fox News.
1: You're up to date on Colorado's Morning News. Keenan Dixon joining us with the latest check of business and money news. And Keenan, everything is getting more expensive. And
2: including your phones. Apple is raising prices on its products because of the increasing costs of memory and storage chips. CEO Tim Cook told the Wall Street Journal the company has been trying to shield customers from price increases, but the situation has become unsustainable. Demand for the chips has skyrocketed alongside the growth of AI data centers. New Federal Reserve Chairman Kevin Warsh says he's focused on getting monetary policy right. Following the Fed's announcement that it's leaving interest rates unchanged yesterday, Warsh says the U.S. economy is expanding despite the ongoing war in Iran. Warsh says, unlike his predecessor Jerome Powell, he will not provide long-term rate and economic projections, but will give what he calls medium projections, which he says point towards positive U.S. growth. Investors took note that while Warsh wouldn't speculate on future rate hikes, 9 out of the 18 Fed officials saw a hike coming by the end of the year. Flight attendants at Alaska Air Group's Horizon Air have voted to authorize a potential strike amid ongoing contract negotiations.
3: Union officials say workers approved the measure after months of bargaining that they contend has produced inadequate wage and benefit proposals. The union is seeking higher pay, improved benefits, and changes to workplace rules for flight attendants. Leaders say the vote doesn't automatically trigger a walkout, but it gives the union authority to call a strike if talks fail to progress. The labor dispute comes as airlines across the industry continue negotiating contracts with employee groups seeking better compensation and working conditions. I'm Tammy Trujillo.
2: New home construction slid sharply in May as buyers and renters remained squeezed. Fresh census figures show builders broke ground on 15.5% fewer homes than in April. The steepest drop came from apartment-style buildings, where new starts sank 41.5%. Builders also filed fewer permits for future projects. The slowdown comes as builders face high mortgage rates, pricier materials, and a tougher search for land and labor. You're up to date on the latest business and money news.
1: Taking a look at your early Thursday morning drive, we head to the KOA Traffic Center and say good morning to Jonathan Steele.
4: Yeah, happy Thursday. It looks like a good start around town. No problems here early on. Really don't even see any construction that'll hold you up. Of course, volume light enough that we're at the posted speed limit and above, actually, in most areas. North end I-25. And we're seeing a little bit of traffic coming out of North Glen and Thornton. 270 and I-76, certainly here sooner or later, we'll start to see those ramps backing up a little bit. So far, so good out to the east. Peña's 15 minutes on your drive to the airport. That's from I-70 to the terminal. C-470 wide open and all routes in between. So we'll keep you advised this morning. Jonathan Steele on KOA 850 AM and 94.1 FM.
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2: Bo Nix participating in team periods during day two of mandatory minicamp as the Broncos ease him back into full football mode following his two operations on his ankle. Sean Payton liked to see him on the field with the squad.
6: And I said to him, I'm glad we got that nice clip to RJ. We can throw that on our social media B-roll for the next month and then calm the group. He's doing good.
2: The Broncos canceled the final day of minicamp today, as a number of teams have done this season. The next time they'll meet on the field will be during training camp. It was a rough second inning for Sean Sullivan in his second big league start, giving up a 7 spot to the Cubs.
7: To the corner, and there's a drive to right center that's going to split Kerrig and Freeman. It's going to be a 2-run triple for Matt Shaw.
2: Jack Corrigan on the KOA Rockies Radio Network. That was enough for the Cubs, who only had to worry about a late Rockies rally, but held on to win 8-6 to take the series. After a historic Monday with four ties in the World Cup for the first time since 1950,

0: There's been just one in the last 2 days, and it was a shocker. Portugal couldn't hang on to their 1-0 lead against the Democratic Republic of Congo, surrendering a goal as the African nation scored their first goal ever in World Cup history and secured their first point, drawing with one of the World Cup favorites to open the tournament. It's been a second shocking result for the Iberian Peninsula in the last 3 days after Spain drew with Cape Verde on Monday. England beat Croatia 4-2 in a rematch of the 2022 semifinals. Ghana scored a 95th minute winner to beat Panama 1-0 in Toronto, and Colombia capped off the night with a 3-1 win over Uzbekistan. Today starts match day 2 for groups A and B, with the winner of the Mexico-South Korea game securing their spot in the knockout round. All matches can be heard on the iHeartRadio app, and the United States is a day away from its second match facing Australia tomorrow. You can listen live right here on KOA. Coverage begins at 12:30. The U.S. Open is underway from Shinnecock in New York on Long Island, and James Nicklaus right now leading a group of six that are even through two holes so far. Denver native and 2023 U.S. Open winner Wyndham Clark doesn't tee off until 11:36 this morning. I'm Keenan Dixon on KOA, home of the Buffs, Broncos, and Rockies, and KOA Sports today at 3.
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13: KOA News Time 517. Well, it's official. President Trump signing the Memorandum of Understanding with Iran, formally marking the ceasefire extension with the Iranian regime.
14: Within this deal includes an immediate end to the war on all fronts, including Lebanon, respect to sovereignty and territorial integrity of Iran. The final deal must be reached within 60 days, but there is a possibility for an extension.
13: That's Fox's Trey Yanks. The agreement will reportedly end the naval blockade, reopen the Strait of Hormuz for 60 days, and ease financial restrictions against Iran. President Trump set to award the Medal of Honor to a retired reconnaissance Marine. Major James Capers Jr. led his team through a deadly ambush in South Vietnam back in 1967. Injured and bleeding, Capers got his 9-man team to a helicopter for evacuation after 4 days and nights of fighting. And researchers are finding that popular weight loss drugs like Ozempic and Wegovy are being linked to a decrease in violent behavior. A new study out of Rutgers University shows that people taking GLP-1 medication were less prone to impulsive behavior and violence. One factor, though, could be the reduction in alcohol consumption seen among GLP-1 users. Coming up, a special event taking place this weekend, all highlighting the loyal donkey. We'll explain coming up next. Taking a look at your early Thursday morning drive first with Jonathan Steele in the KOA Traffic Center.
15: That's a good start with no problems out here. Highway 85 at 112th is a little slow through that intersection. Highway 2 looks good for us, and I-76, 6 minutes from the Highway 85 interchange back to 270. 270 is fairly smooth for us. Basically, it's real light out here. We're not seeing any hang-ups whatsoever. Boulder Turnpike, just less than 25 minutes from Denver to Boulder. 6th Avenue is a 10-minute commute out of Lakewood. That's both directions in between I-25 and I-70, and all routes in between are just really smooth as can be out here. Foothills Drive looks real good. We'll see US 6, I'm sure, west of Golden here, probably tying up before too long because they do start early on that project up near Tunnel 1. Mountain roads are great, too. Jonathan Steele on KOA 850 AM and 94.1 FM.
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13: KOA News Time 520. Gina Gondek on Colorado's Morning News. Well, this weekend, a rural town in southwest Colorado is paying homage to the humble borough. KOA's Connor Shreve explains.
17: Every year in June, Mancos, Colorado hosts Burrow Fest, a celebration of the animal's history with the Rocky Mountains. Its sure-footed travel over rocky trails and ability to haul heavy loads played a huge role in Colorado's pioneer history. From mining transport to prospectors' trusted companion, organizer Stephanie Hallam says the fest started with an idea from founder and local artist Verrill Goodnight to pair a burrow with an artist.
18: So we have about 12 animal artists. They come out and they still are paired with burros. They get to meet the burros beforehand. They get to get inspired by the burros and come up with their own art, and then they sell it here on at the park.
17: From brays to brushes, the event embraces the burro's personality, much the way Mancos supports its cultural dichotomy of ranching town and artist hamlet.
18: It's a goofy, lovable animal. They just are both lovable and stubborn at the same time, which I think brings their curiosity out. And just there's just a love for them. They can get dressed up.
17: The town of about 1,000 people doubled in size for last year's festival, most coming to see the Burrow Obstacle Course, a chance for donkey destiny.
19: Dandy at least is going for 50. Lucy says...
18: where the burrows kind of have a funny, wonky burrow, wonky donkey kind of thing. They go through different obstacles that they have to, like, jump over things, wind around things, go under things.
17: In 2025, burros came from as far as Idaho to try the course, each feature designed by a local artist with the year's theme in mind. Last year, Alice in Wonderland. This year, Colorado's 150th birthday bash. They include slalom posts, lazy Susans, pools, pyramids, and more, with a combination of points, deductions, and time given for conquering each obstacle. Last year, Durango burro Little D got his feet wet trying the course for the first time. Owner Elizabeth Marsh says he was so uncertain, organizers allowed a burro buddy to guide Little D through the course.
19: All right, I think they got there.
20: It's very challenging because donkeys are perfect at home and will do every single obstacle you throw at them, but then you take them to a new place with a crowd and distractions, and that's when they show their stubbornness and their reluctance.
17: That reluctance and sometimes ultimate success is encouraged by the crowd. Little D did not win the obstacle course, but don't worry, he did take home the top prize for crowd favorite, which Marsh says encouraged him to give it another try this weekend. She says her burro is sweet and cheeky and likes the attention from his festival admirers. And this year's attendees will get to see and celebrate the characters at the heart of Mancus Burro Fest.
20: They're sweet, they're cute, they're feisty, they're stubborn, but they're very special.
17: Connor Shreve, KOA.
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24: 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I was type 2 diabetic and I was severely overweight. 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
13: KOA News Time, 5:28. Gina Gondek on Colorado's Morning News. We're at that point of the year where it gets bright so early and it stays bright so early because I have a west-facing apartment and it feels like by the time I'm trying to go to bed, the sun is still out. And I go, wait, it's already 8:30. Like, so right now we're seeing a beautiful sunrise. It's going to be a little cooler today after we saw hot, hot temperatures yesterday into the mid 90s. And it'll stick around in the mid 80s for the next couple of days. We do have a slight chance of some thunderstorms for the weekend, though. Seems like that could be from that tropical storm Arthur that we've been seeing in the Texas area. We'll have more coming up in the newscast in just a minute. Taking a look at your early Thursday morning drive first, let's go to Jonathan Steele in the KOA Traffic Center.
15: Yep, we're still in good shape. I'm just starting to see the ramp from southbound 25 to eastbound 270 backing up onto I-25. You exit on the left side of the highway, so you might want to keep to the right, I guess. It's not a delay at this point. It is jamming ever so slightly there, but 270 looks good. I-76 still in good shape, too. I-25 is still breezing along. We're 10 minutes between downtown and the tech center. C-470 in between Ken Carroll and I-25 is roughly about 15 minutes there. So no problems here early on. I'm Jonathan Steele on KOA 850 AM and 94.1 FM.
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13: 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Like I mentioned, another sunny day on tap. High temperature, little cooler. We'll reach into the mid to upper 80s this afternoon. Overnight low should dip down into the mid 50s. Upper 80s again tomorrow. We'll be back into the 90s by the weekend. Right now, partly cloudy skies and 56 in Denver.
1: This is foreign policy by clown car, except it's dangerous.
13: Senate Minority Leader Chuck Schumer talking about the deal President Trump and Iran's leader signed, ending the war with Iran. Trump says it's a big win for the U.S.
2: Ending the current conflict, reopening the Strait of Hormuz, and preventing Iran from ever obtaining a nuclear weapon. That's what it was all about.
13: He says if Iran doesn't stick to the deal, he can go back to bombing. Iran's president also signing the Memorandum of Understanding.
12: The United States will fully end the naval blockade of Iranian ports. The Iranians will ensure safe shipping passage in the Strait of Hormuz and no charge of tolls for at least 60 days. There is going to be a reconstruction plan with many Gulf allies. This is going to be discussed in the days ahead. And the U.S. will agree to end many sanctions on a schedule. This is going to be a tiered system. The Iranians aren't going to receive all of this relief at once. It will be performance-based.
13: That's Fox's Trey Yinks. Our social media poll question for this morning. Do you believe the Memorandum of Understanding is a good deal for the U.S.? You can engage with us on our social media platforms. Defense Secretary Pete Hegseth, now in Belgium, meeting with NATO defense ministers. He says his goal is to get back NATO back to where it was years ago.
14: We're doubling down on our effort to make NATO what it always was supposed to be, a balanced alliance with Europe in the lead for its own defense. NATO 3.0.
13: He and President Trump still angry with several European leaders who refuse to support the U.S. in the war with Iran. The Denver Auditor's Office wants to know what you think it should focus on next year. Auditor Tim O'Brien says public input can help with next year's plan.
16: We're looking at where the city might be at risk of not achieving, you know, the goals and objectives that the city has for delivering services to the taxpayer.
13: Residents can submit their suggestions through email, social media, or in person. Denver city leaders moving ahead with a plan to update the requirements for child care facilities to better align with state regulations. The city's Office of Children's Affairs, Rhett Gutierrez.
17: When child care providers sign a lease, but they're having to wait to actually have their first day of classes and their first day of care, that's lost cost and that's not maximizing the efficiency for those providers.
13: Gutierrez stresses that updating the code wouldn't come at the expense of downgrading health and safety requirements. He says Denver's public health department would still be able to enter facilities on an as-needed basis. People in Fort Collins have mixed feelings about the city's decision to remove the Flock cameras and halt the sharing of license plate data. Rich Stave says Flock is a great tool.
18: I think it's not a bad technology. I think it's a service that maybe even should be expanded and improved.
13: All 15 of the city's cameras have been shut down one day after the council voted to end the contract with the company early. Aurora Mayor Mike Kaufman has been spending one night a week at a city homeless shelter, hoping to get a better perspective on the city's homeless services. He's been sleeping at the Aurora Regional Navigation Campus every Friday night since February. He then gets up the next day to help serve breakfast.
19: Can't force them into treatment, so that's a challenge, but it's better to have them there than on the street.
13: The mayor isn't sure how long he'll continue these sleepovers, but he is hopeful the homeless rates will go down. The Chaffee County Sheriff's Office asking for your help in solving an attempted arson. Investigators found two trees doused with gasoline near the Pike San Isabel National Forest. They also found a bottle filled with gasoline hanging from a branch on one of the trees. They think someone was purposely trying to start a wildfire. Boulder is hoping that cattle can help them protect homes from wildfires.
20: Cattle will start grazing in mid-June on city-managed lands west of Boulder, and they'll be out snacking for the next 6 weeks and will cross 65 acres. This will hopefully reduce fine fuels in grassy areas, which can cause wildfire spread. City officials say there might be temporary trail closures during the grazing operations. Carrie Mack, KOA.
13: Supreme Court opinions are expected today. There are several major cases on the docket, including one on the president's efforts to end birthright citizenship. The first named storm of the Atlantic hurricane season fizzled, but still poses a major threat to the Gulf Coast.
3: What remains of Tropical Storm Arthur is centered on the northeast Texas coast, but its flooding extends all the way to Mississippi and beyond.
4: It just went from nothing to, like, we're going to lose everything.
3: Christina Mallett lives in Picayune, Mississippi, northeast of New Orleans. With radar estimated rainfall rates of 6.5 inches per hour in some places, the entire northern Gulf Coast is under a threat of severe flooding.
13: That's ABC's Jim Ryan. Denver getting a break from the suffocating heat that we've had over the past few days. Fox 31 chief meteorologist Dave Frazier says we won't be as hot as we were yesterday.
5: A little bit of cloud cover out east early in the morning, and then that moves out. Sunny skies, foothills, mountains, continental divide points west and along the I-25 corridor, and then we stay with mainly sunny skies until the end of the day.
13: High temperatures today are expected to be about 10 degrees cooler across the metro. And hundreds of rowdy English soccer fans had to be cleared out of a Dallas pub after reportedly drinking 5,000 beers ahead of yesterday's World Cup match against Croatia. The crowd packed the Londoner from the bar to the patio before the pub shut down around 10 o'clock on Tuesday. Police responded to a 911 call about the crowd, but reported no arrests. You're up to date on Colorado's Morning News. Keena Dixon joining us with the latest check of business and money news as the new Federal Reserve Chairman, Kevin Warsh, says he's focused on getting monetary policy right.
6: Warsh says the U.S. economy is expanding despite the ongoing war in Iran. He says, unlike his predecessor, Jerome Powell, he will not provide long-term rate and economic projections, but will give what he calls medium projections, which he says point toward positive U.S. growth.
7: The economy on the mind of the Federal Reserve Board during their two-day meeting. Members voted to keep interest rates unchanged. Kevin Warsh held his first meeting as Fed chair and at a press briefing says despite strong economic indicators, they will keep rates steady.
8: Economic activity is expanding at a solid pace despite elevated uncertainty that owes in part the conflict in the Middle East.
7: At least half of the Fed officials who are forecasting interest rates now say they expect interest rates to go up this year. Michelle Franzen, ABC News.
6: And everything is getting more expensive. Apple is raising prices on its products because of the increasing costs of memory and storage chips. CEO Tim Cook told the Wall Street Journal that the company has been trying to shield customers from price increases, but the situation has become unsustainable. Demand for chips has skyrocketed alongside the growth of AI data centers. Numbers released this week show used car prices and financing are squeezing buyers. CarMax says its average retail used vehicle price rose by 4.5% from a year ago. Its finance arm's average loan was 11.3%, adding another hurdle for people priced out of new cars. CarMax is reporting higher first quarter revenue this week, even as profit slips under at the used car giant. And new home construction slid sharply in May as buyers and renters remained squeezed. Fresh census figures show builders broke ground on 15.5% fewer U.S. homes than in April. The steepest drop came from apartment-style buildings, where new starts sank 41.5%. Builders also filed fewer permits for future projects. The slowdown comes as builders face high mortgage rates, pricier materials, and a tougher search for land and labor. You're up to date on the latest business and money news.
13: Jonathan Steele joining us with a look at our early Thursday morning drive in the KOA Traffic Center.
15: Yeah, we're hanging in there pretty well here. Starting to see some ramp slowdowns, and that's very typical up north, I-76 westbound to southbound 25. Not really in a delay mode, but it is a little slow. They're merging onto I-25, but that is moving actually very good all the way to downtown. And, of course, southbound 25, the ramp to 270 is tying up slightly, so it may cost you a minute or two coming through. East side's not too bad. We usually see the Pena ramp coming off of eastbound starting to slow right about now, but it does look good into the terminal area. 225 still about a 10-minute commute out of Aurora. Really no problem spots here early. Good news. Jonathan Steele on KOA 850 AM and 94.1 FM.
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6: The Broncos offseason is complete. They canceled the final day of minicamp today. It's a move a number of teams have done this season, with some of them, like the Rams, canceling minicamp altogether. Head coach Sean Payton.
0: I think there was a purpose for canceling tomorrow. I like where we're at relative to the installation. I think all of us are anxious to get to where we're in pads, and you're going to be able to get a better evaluation.
6: Bo Nix participated in team offensive periods yesterday, a good step forward for the third-year quarterback who's coming off a season-ending ankle injury. It was a rough second inning for Sean Sullivan in his second big league start, giving up a 7 spot to the Cubs.
9: To the corner, and there's a drive to right center that's going to split Kerrig and Freeman. It's going to be a 2-run triple for Matt Shaw.
6: That's Jack Corrigan on the KOA Rockies Radio Network. That was enough for the Cubs, who only had to worry about a late Rockies rally, held on to win 8-6 to take the series victory. The Rockies are off tonight before starting a 3-game set with the Pirates at Coors Field tomorrow. After a historic Monday with 4 ties in the World Cup for the first time since 1958, there's been just 1 in the last 2 days, and it was a shocker. Portugal couldn't hang on to their 1-0 lead against the Democratic Republic of Congo, surrendering a goal late in the first half as the African nation scored their first goal in World Cup history and secured their first point ever, drawing with one of the World Cup favorites to open the tournament. It's the second shocking result for the Iberian Peninsula in the last 3 days after Spain drew with Cape Verde on Monday. England beat Croatia 4-2 in a high-scoring rematch of the 2022 semifinals. Ghana scored a 95th-minute winner to beat Panama 1-0 in Toronto. And Colombia capped off the night with a 3-1 win over Uzbekistan. Today starts match day 2 for groups A and B, with the winner of the Mexico-South Korea game securing their spot in the knockout round. All matches can be heard on the iHeartRadio app. And the United States is a day away from its second match, facing Australia tomorrow night. You can listen live right here on KOA. Coverage begins at 12:30. The organizers of World Cup watch parties at Denver's McGregor Square have decided to change and charge a fee for some upcoming matches. The facility plans to charge $23 for admission to group play matches featuring teams from the United States and Mexico. Big crowds during the first few matches reportedly led to safety concerns, so the fee was implemented to keep attendance below the venue's 2,500 person limit. Other matches that still don't involve the United States or Mexico will have free admission. Skyline Park in downtown Denver also has free admission. The U.S. Open is underway from Shinnecock in Long Island, and it's no score right now, essentially. 8 golfers tied at even in the first 2 holes. Denver native and 2023 U.S. Open champ Wyndham Clark doesn't tee off until 11:30 this morning. I'm Keenan Dixon on KOA, home of the Buffs, Broncos, and Rockies, and KOA Sports today at 3.
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13: AOA news time, 5:47. Severe weather slamming the Midwest with reports of high winds and tornadoes overnight. ABC's Hannah Batah has more on the destruction in Illinois.
23: Widespread damage also devastating the village of Blue Mound.
24: We thought the house was caving in on us. Yeah, it was scary.
23: Massive trees crashing down on homes and cars. Pieces of wood impaling homes. Power lines destroyed, debris scattered everywhere.
13: Meanwhile, along the western Gulf Coast, forecasters monitoring Tropical Storm Arthur as it made landfall near Matagorda, Texas.
25: Life-threatening flooding possible from Texas to Louisiana. Outside New Orleans, in Covington, Louisiana, Luke and Nicole Barwick are filling sandbags.
26: God willing, this is, you know, an adventure we won't have to go through.
25: Flash flooding turning deadly overnight in Magnolia, Texas. Authorities say they recovered the body of a 15-year-old who drowned in a flooded retention pond.
13: That's ABC's chief meteorologist, Ginger Z. We'll see a little bit of relief from the heat today as our temperatures will only be reaching into the upper 80s this afternoon. Fox 31 chief meteorologist Dave Frazier says it'll stay breezy, though.
5: Speeds will be coming up and out of the south and east, and during the afternoon might get up to maybe 15, 17 miles per hour.
13: We'll warm back up tomorrow. Highs back into the upper 80s, mid-90s again by Saturday, where we can see a slight chance of a shower or storm. Coming up, a new museum in Pueblo spotlighting the ultimate Renaissance man. We'll explain next. Taking a look at your Thursday morning drive first in the KOA Traffic Center, here's Jonathan Steele.
15: Yeah, a little more traffic on the roads. I'm just noticing I-25 out of Thornton starting to bog down slightly. And the ramps, of course, at 270, I-76 are jamming a little bit. So we're looking at some slight delays developing. 270, a little bit busier, both directions coming in through Commerce City. East side of I-70, ramp, typical jam up on that Pena ramp, actually, from eastbound 70 getting to the airport. So maybe an extra minute or two there. Let's see, 225, a little bit of traffic coming up north from about 6th Avenue. Again, no big problem spots out here right now. Just a little increase in volume. Jonathan Steele on KOA, 850 AM and 94.1 FM.
27: 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KOA News Time, 5:49. Gina Gontek on Colorado's Morning News. The very first Leonardo da Vinci Museum in North America is now open in downtown Pueblo. KOA's Nia Bender spoke with the founder and president, Joe Arrigo.
29: Let's talk about some of the things you have. You have notes, I believe, and notebooks that belong to Da Vinci.
30: There's so many things that we can discuss, particularly
0: what you just asked, drawings, manuscripts, and notes that you mentioned of Leonardo da Vinci, there were probably, we have about 25,000 drawings and pages of notes that are facsimiles. They're copies of Leonardo's writings. Leonardo was the son of a notary, which in that time were those notaries were attorneys and judges and so on and so forth, very well respected people. And his father, his grandfather, his great grandfather, it was a sort of a guild passed down through generations to become a notary. Well, because of that background, for it seems to me that Leonardo had a habit of writing notes and writing everything that he saw in nature. He would write himself notes as if he wanted to not forget it. And so we have thousands of pages of things that are facsimiles. What happened when Leonardo died, he passed his books and notes and so on to a friend who eventually passed them on to his son, and ultimately they got passed around the world. They were sold around the world. Some are in France, Spain, England, Italy. Bill Gates bought the Codices Leicester, which had previously been owned by Arm & Hammer. Bill Gates paid $30 million for that in 1994. And you can imagine, multiply that today, it's about $60 million. It was the most expensive set of a book of all time in 1994. In any case, those things were spread all over the world. But fortunately, a publishing company had compiled almost the entirety of this, and we were able to fill in the gaps from the English monarchy and so on and so forth. And now in Pueblo, Colorado, we have a complete set of facsimiles of all of the known works of Leonardo da Vinci. Now, that's interesting, because when you really look at the actual facsimiles of his notebooks, you'll find things like grocery lists or a little bit of poetry, or he would write a small amount of music and perhaps a piece of clothing that he bought, like he would mark that he had purchased a pair of shoes and how much it cost. And all of these notes are in the margin, and it's really fascinating to be able to look at these drawings that are just wonderful works of art.
29: Tell me exactly what people can expect when they walk into the museum.
0: Our intent for this museum is to give you an experience of walking into a museum, perhaps in Europe, where you see models of the machines and robotics and mechanical things, gears and flying machines and water products that Da Vinci was so diverse and such. He was a polymathic genius. He delved in many, many fields, and we have these exhibits that will demonstrate each of these areas. Sometimes it's anatomy. Some of the things are his conceptual ideas of war machines and catapults and things like that. But as you go through that, it's the experience is to see the past, see 500 years ago, and to spur the imagination to realize many of the things he was drawing and imagined at the time still apply to today's world. And so that goes from the past to the present. And as you walk towards the back of our museum, where we have our STEAM Center, science, technology, engineering, art, and math, we have worker spaces and hands-on interactive spaces to help inspire people to know what's going to happen in the future.
29: The museum is along the Riverwalk, and it's open 7 days a week. Nia Bender, KOA.
3: Nita.
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13: KOA News Time, 6 o'clock. I'm Gina Gundek. The Strait of Hormuz open after President Trump and Iran's president each signing in a memorandum of understanding to end the war. Both Republicans and Democrats, though, asking about what's not covered in the agreement, including no prohibitions on Tehran having ballistic missiles.
5: If other countries have them, it's a little bit unfair for them not to have some. A ballistic missile is not the same thing as what we're talking about when we talk nuclear. But if Saudi Arabia and Qatar, and they all have some, I would say in relative proportion, I think it's okay.
13: The agreement coming under fire from several Democrats, including Colorado Senator John Hickenlooper, who says the deal comes nowhere close to the one secured by President Obama that Trump ripped up.
6: It's also hard to explain to Americans why the Iranian regime would get hundreds of billions of dollars in this settlement and sanctions relief as well, all to restore access to a waterway that was free and open to all before Trump took us to war in the first place.
13: But President Trump insists if Iran violates the agreement, he will resume bombing. Denver's auditor asking you to chime in on its future audit plan. Timothy O'Brien says emails, social media posts, and public comment can influence the future plans.
12: We're not going to do an audit because somebody sends us an email or somebody post something on social media, but when we start to hear the same thing from people around town, we're going to take a serious look at whether some of our resources will be applied.
13: He encourages residents to share their concerns about city programs, services, and public spending that they think deserves more scrutiny. Denver trying to crack down on the use of illegal e-bikes on city paths and trails.
14: We see a lot of mopeds, gas-powered vehicles, which is unfortunately very hard to stop, but create a huge safety risk for other patrons walking their dog or people just biking. So that's been a big issue of late.
13: Trails program manager Adam Lynn says the only e-bikes allowed on city paths are class 1 and 2 pedal assist models. Denver does enforce a 15-mile-per-hour speed limit on all of its trails. In sports, the Rockies have the day off after failing to win the series against the Cubs, falling 8-6 last night in Chicago. They'll host the Pittsburgh Pirates come tomorrow night at Coors Field. At soccer's World Cup, Colombia, England, Ghana winning opening matches, Portugal and Congo tying. And Colorado will host 9 races during the upcoming World Cup ski season. Copper Mountain will host men's Super G and giant slalom on November 28th and 29th. Beaver Creek will be hosting 2 men's downhills, a Super G and a giant slalom the next weekend, followed by 2 women's downhills and a Super G between December 11th and the 13th. On Wall Street, stock futures rising after a huge sell-off. The Dow dropped more than 500 points from its record high yesterday. Right now, Dow futures are up 151 points. S&P is up 56 points. NASDAQ futures are up 437. U.S. crude oil prices around $75 a barrel. Oil prices also falling as gas is down. AAA's national gas average stands at $3.99 a gallon. It's around $3.84 a gallon here in Denver. That's more than 50 cents cheaper than the peak of the price of the surge last month. It's still a dollar more than it was before the war with Iran started. 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Fox 31 pinpoint weather, mostly sunny today, not quite as hot as our high temperature will be in the upper 80s. Overnight low dipping down into the low 50s. We'll reach back up into the upper 80s again tomorrow. Into the 90s for the weekend, we do have a slight chance of some weekend thunderstorms. Currently, we're at 53 degrees in Denver. Our next update in 15 minutes. I'm Gina Gondek on KOA. Jonathan Steele joining us with a look at our Thursday morning drive in the KOA Traffic Center.
15: Yeah, so far so good. Problem-free at this hour. We're still seeing a little increase here and there. I-25 down from 104th. It looks a little sluggish there. It does open up once you get down into the downtown area, and we're still pretty much wide open to and from the tech center. 270, it's a busy drive there, both directions. Even though it is crowded, still moving at a pretty good clip. East side of I-70 starting to bunch a little bit, especially around Peoria, 225 in that ramp to eastbound, or actually northbound Pena, getting into the airport, which is roughly still about 15 minutes on your drive time. Jonathan Steele on KOA 850 AM and 94.1 FM.
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10: All right, good morning, happy Thursday. 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
11: I'd gladly pay you Tuesday for a hamburger today.
10: Mm-hmm. Dragons actually played that sound before, if you will recall, some days ago. So I will gladly pay you Tuesday for a hamburger today. That's how I think the Iranians negotiated their current deal with President Trump. They said to him, we will gladly pay you Tuesday for a hamburger today. For those of you who don't remember those old cartoons, Popeye cartoons from back in the day. In any case, that's how I see what just happened. And I have to say, I'm going to stay calm, but I'm pretty upset with.

0: Well, President Trump talking to a reporter. They're standing on Air Force One, so there's some airplane engine background noise. I did what I could with my audio processing program to kind of lower the background noise a little bit, but it's still obviously on an airplane. Just see if you can understand what they're saying here.
1: Can you give us an idea of what unconditional surrender looks like to you?
0: So the reporter says, can you give us an idea? Was that reasonably understandable, Dragon? Okay. So the reporter asks Trump, what does unconditional surrender look like to you?
1: What do you want from Iran?
2: I said unconditional, not conditional. I said unconditional. It's where they cry uncle or where they can't fight any longer. There's nobody around to cry uncle. That could happen too.
0: Okay, so he said he wanted unconditional surrender where they cry uncle or there's nobody left to cry uncle. This is what Trump has said throughout almost all of this war that he wanted from Iran. And by the way, if you are the dominant military power in the world, taking on a second or third rate military power that has been killing your people for almost 50 years, you would expect that wanting unconditional surrender is a reasonable goal and an achievable goal. And yet it turns out that as so many people have said yesterday, the war did end with surrender, but it was ours. This is President Trump. Before I play the audio, President Trump yesterday around 10 a.m., so like an hour and a half late, but around 10 a.m., President Trump yesterday gave a press conference from France. And it was over an hour, and it was one of the most brain-dead, mind-numbing things I've ever heard from President Trump or anybody else. Yes, Dragon?
3: And I'd just like to apologize because we actually aired it here on KOA in the Michael Brown Show, and we got through almost an hour, and we're like, we're done. We got to dip out of this. This is terrible.
0: It was terrible. And look, I'm not saying that as somebody who's sitting around looking for any excuse to criticize President Trump. This was a huge stage at a huge time talking about the end of a war, and it seemed to me that he talked about almost anything other than the settlement, the memorandum of understanding, like he's trying to wave around a shiny object to distract people from other things. And he talked about, and I didn't grab this audio for you, he spent time talking about his choice of granite for the White House. He spent time talking about the flow of drugs into Mexico. He spent time, and this was somewhat relevant, but he came back to it more than once, talking about killing Soleimani, which he did, you know, 5 or 6 years ago or whatever it was.
3: Can't forget Ebola. He got on Ebola,
0: and then
3: too.
0: He talked about it, right. He talked about everything in this hour plus of utter brain damage that made you want to, if you didn't already have an ice pick to jam into your ears. I was talking with a friend of mine yesterday. I was talking with Robert Bryce, who's a frequent guest on this show. And that press conference, if you didn't already have an ice pick at your house, would have caused you to say, honey, I'm going to the hardware store. I'll be right back. Gotta go buy an ice pick. Now, remember, Trump demanded unconditional surrender. Yesterday, he was talking like this.
4: But they have a new group of leaders that I think is, I think they're smarter. I think they're very smart. I think they're far less radicalized. And I think they're really good. They love their country.
0: They love their
4: country. You talk about regime change.
0: Oh,
4: nobody will say that. But I guess their one set of leaders is all gone. Their second set of leaders is all gone. Their third set of leaders, a little bit gone, but for the most part, and frankly, I think that's regime change. I think they're going to behave much differently. I think they see a different way of life.
0: So first of all, I don't believe that. I would hope that's true, that last part. I would hope that's true. I don't believe it. What is he doing praising the leadership of Iran? It's in his usual pattern of praising Xi Jinping and praising Vladimir Putin and praising Kim Jong-un. Now, I have a lot more to say about this.

0: because I haven't said yet anything about the terms of the deal, and we kind of learned what they are yesterday. But the bottom line is this. It appears, based on this memorandum of understanding, that Iran gets a lot of massive benefits and access to cash and ability to sell oil immediately in return for almost nothing, in return for allowing the Strait of Hormuz to be used and promising that they will negotiate it with us about their nuclear plant. For a guy who campaigned on being the best negotiator ever, this may be the worst deal since the Versailles Treaty at the end of World War One. This may be the worst negotiation since Neville Chamberlain.
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2: KOA News Time 6:18. Prompting an immediate end to the war on all fronts, President Trump signing the Iran Memorandum of Understanding in Versailles, France yesterday. Fox's Alex Hogan discusses what the deal entails.
15: It will end the naval blockade. It will reopen the Strait of Hormuz for at least 60 days. After that, there will be future talks. This deal will lift sanctions off the selling of Iranian oil. The U.S. will help develop, quote, at least $300 billion for the reconstruction and economic development of the Islamic Republic of Iran.
2: The deal also releases frozen Iranian assets in exchange for Iran's pledge not to develop a nuclear weapon. The Federal Reserve hitting the pause button and keeping interest rates right where they are.
16: Economic activity is expanding at a solid pace, despite elevated uncertainty that owes in part to the conflict in the Middle East.
17: Federal Reserve Chairman Kevin Warsh confirmed to his post last month after being nominated by President Trump, says the Board of Governors was unanimous in keeping rates steady as inflation remains above the Fed's target of 2%. Jared Halpern, Fox News.
2: And the Chaffee County Sheriff's Office is investigating what they believe was a weekend arson attempt near the Pike San Isabel National Forest. Fire crews found multiple trees burned on private property near the forest on Sunday and an accelerant on and near two trees. They think that the suspect was trying to spark a wildfire, though the motive behind the attempt is still unknown. Your next update in 15 minutes. I'm Gina Gottdeck on KOA. Let's go now to the KOA Traffic Center with a look at your drive. Here's Jonathan Steele.
18: City traffic's not bad. We're seeing the increase of volume everywhere and possible accident on Highway 85 coming down out of Brighton southbound, just right at the E-470 toll highway. I see a backup in there. It hasn't been confirmed. Ahead of that looks okay. 85 into the I-76 interchange. Little busy back towards I-25. Got some volume out of Commerce City on 270, north end I-25. It's bogging down a little bit coming into downtown as well as in from Parker on 225. We got word that there's some maintenance operations going on around the state, and it has closed some highways, including eastbound 70 in Glenwood Springs and also I-76. It's somewhere in the area of Sterling. Closure, it looks like, both directions there. Jonathan Steele on KOA 850 AM and 94.1 FM.
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0: Alrighty, good morning. It's Thursday, my favorite day of the week, even though it's not my trash day anymore. Epic Gina in studio, dragon behind the glass. Thanks for spending some time with us. We always appreciate your company. I am going to spend quite a bit more time over the course of the show talking about what we learned yesterday about the Memorandum of Understanding with Iran, basically President Trump's decision to end the war. And I thought of this yesterday, and I thought it was actually kind of clever. And that is, if President Trump is going to surrender, it seems very appropriate that he went to France to do it. As long as you're going to surrender, might as well be in France, right? Oh, my gosh. All right, we're going to talk about that more later, but I do want to also mention I spent quite a bit of time on this and some bigger picture political stuff following on this on my Substack. If you go to rosskaminsky.com, please do subscribe. You get my articles and the show blog for free every day. Yes, Dragon?
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0: You know what? I haven't checked in recent days. We were like neck and neck, so she's probably still 20 people ahead of me or something, but I want to catch up. I want to beat her. Go to rosskaminsky.com and you will see I did a video and I was a little bit incensed, I have to say, but I did a video yesterday afternoon talking about my reaction to this deal. So, and then I wrote a longer piece, a bigger political piece. So rosskaminsky.com, take you to my Substack, subscribe for free, and you get the daily show blog before the show each day. So, and I'll come back to the Iran thing. There's a lot to talk about there. I should also mention we got some very interesting guests on today's show about a huge range of topics. We've got the manager for the Gross Reservoir Expansion Project up near where I used to live by Nederland, this massive, massive, very controversial project that's just about done. We're going to talk with the guy who was running that. We're going to talk with the guy who's running an organization that is working on getting a constitutional amendment in Colorado to protect hunting and fishing. And we're going to talk with the curator of primates and carnivores at the Denver Zoo about the beautiful new little orangutan. Let me just do a very quick local story. Gina had this in the news a day or two ago, and I just think it's kind of fascinating to see these dynamics, but this is really a micro story. But I used to live in Littleton. I used to live near Bowles and Platte Canyon. So if you know where Bowles is, that would be south of Bellevue, and then maybe half a mile or so west of Santa Fe. And so I lived there just north or northwest of there is the town of Bomar, which for a while I just thought was the name of a neighborhood, but it's actually its own town. It's a small and quite lovely town that has a lake or two. And, you know, it's kind of got waterfront property in its own way. And it's a lovely little town. But it's had issues with people driving through their lovely little town to get from Littleton to kind of south side of Denver, for example. And while I lived there, they put up some speed bumps and some stuff like that, and even some kind of gates that were closed at around rush hour, that kind of thing. So anyway, they're talking now about putting up gates to simply block access to the neighborhood unless you live in the neighborhood and you've got a little thingy, that's the technical term, that would open the gate when you drive up to it. What do you call those things? I don't know. Somebody tell. Do you know, Gina?
21: Like a key fob?
0: Yeah, like a key fob or a thing you would put on the windshield of your car, like when you're driving in the toll lane on the highway and it automatically reads that you've got that thing.
21: Okay.
0: What's it called?
21: I actually don't
0: know. Yeah, all right.
21: There's one sitting on my dashboard right now and I could not tell you what
0: that is. Can someone please tell us what that's called? 56690. Anyway, why are we so dumb? Bomar wants to install gates to block access to their neighborhood, and they're not backing down. And kind of the update to the original
21: transponder. I think it came.
0: Oh,
21: to
0: there
21: me.
0: You go.
21: Is it a transponder?
0: That's a good one. Transponder, solid, very good.
21: I didn't like being called dumb, so I had to think hard.
0: It's calling me dumb mostly.
21: Right.
0: Bomar Mayor Brian Sperry, this is from the Denver Post, was determined not to back down as he addressed a packed board of trustees. And what's interesting about this is, and I'm again quoting from the Denver Post, officials from Denver and Littleton have fired back with threats of erecting their own barriers to block residents of Bomar from moving freely into Denver or into Littleton if Bomar puts up their own gates, calling the tiny town's proposed gate an insular and unreasonable way to try to slow drivers on its gently winding streets, which feature neither streetlights nor sidewalks. There's also questions about access for fire trucks and things like that. Anyway, it's a super interesting thing, and the town doesn't seem to be backing down at all. Next time we talk with Mayor Johnston, we'll ask him his thoughts on it, because he so far has been demanding that Bomar cut it out.
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0: When I got to, I don't know, probably mid-40s or something, although I didn't realize it at the time, I started feeling older, I guess. 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
2: KOA News Time, 6:33. I'm Gina Goddek. It's a done deal. Both President Trump and Iran's leader agreeing to end the war in Iran.
11: It's a memorandum of understanding. If it doesn't get done in 60 days, that's all right. We go back to bombing. You know, I don't want to do that because it's so good.
2: But Democrats, including Colorado Senator John Hickenlooper, says it's not so good.
12: We'll have spent all this money on the war, on the aftermath, on the future settlements, just to be in a position where the United States is worse off than where it was when we began.
2: The deal has opened up the Strait of Hormuz to ships this morning.
25: As for the issue at the heart of this conflict, Iran reaffirms that it shall not procure or develop nuclear weapons. Reaffirms because it's the same promise Iran made in the first line of the nuclear deal struck with President Obama. But unlike the Obama deal, this agreement with Trump makes no other nuclear commitments, no plan to dispose of its highly enriched uranium. Instead, the agreement is to continue negotiating.
2: ABC's Mary Bruce says the deal only extends the ceasefire, but does not guarantee peace in the region. Defense Secretary Pete Hegseth in Brussels this morning, taking NATO leaders to task for failing to provide U.S. forces the ability to access bases in Europe to launch attacks on Iran.
26: These allies, they put America's sons and daughters, our sons and daughters, at risk by denying them the predictable access, basing, and overflight that never should have been in question at all.
2: He's announced a six-month Pentagon review of American forces in Europe, saying it's time for our allies to take responsibility for their own security. Denver Parks and Recreation reminding park and trail users about the rules regarding e-bikes and mopeds.
27: Summer crowds mean more safety risks for trail users. Denver does enforce a trail's speed limit of 15 miles per hour. Trails manager Adam Lind says dogs also must be leashed.
28: So we're trying to avoid dogs running out of the way and tripping bikes or other people.
27: As for e-bikes, only class 1 and 2 pedal assist models are allowed. Park rangers are on patrol this summer watching for violators. Connor Shreve, KOA.
2: In sports, the Rockies closed out their series with the Cubs with a loss, falling 8-6 in Chicago yesterday. They'll be back at home to face the Pittsburgh Pirates come tomorrow night at Coors Field. And the U.S. a day away from its second match at the World Cup, facing Australia tomorrow. You can listen live right here on KOA starting at 12:30. On Wall Street, stock futures rising this morning. Right now, the Dow is up 164 points. S&P futures up 55 points. NASDAQ futures up 434. U.S. crude oil prices just above $75 a barrel. And the weekly jobless claims report is out. It's slightly higher than what was expected. First time unemployment claims for last week came in at 226,000 Americans. It was expected around 225,000. Fox 31 pinpoint weather, mostly sunny, a little cooler today as our high temperatures reach the mid to upper 80s, dropping into the mid 50s tonight, sticking around in the 80s tomorrow, and then back into the 90s with a slight chance of some thunderstorms for the weekend. Right now it's 57 in Denver. Our next update in 15 minutes. I'm Gina Goddek on KOA. Taking a look at your Thursday morning drive with Jonathan Steele in the KOA Traffic Center.
1: Yeah, it's still a pretty good drive. We're just seeing a little more traffic out here. I-76 down from Highway 85 is pretty sluggish to about 74th. Opens up into the I-25 interchange. 270 both directions, a little heavier also, especially eastbound as you're coming off I-76. Kind of jammed in that immediate area. We had what appeared to be an accident on Highway 85 at the toll highway E-470. It looks better through there as you're coming down from Brighton. No delays. I-25 busy into downtown, as well as the east side of I-70 is especially on that ramp to Pena, but Pena is still from I-70 only about 15 minutes to the airport. Jonathan Steele on KOA 850 AM and 94.1 FM.
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0: National Clean Your Aquarium Day. I used to have an aquarium. I liked it a lot. I don't have one now. But if I had one, I would probably clean it today. It's kind of amusing, actually, Dragon, that it is both National Clean Your Aquarium Day and International Sushi Day. So if you don't clean your aquarium well enough to celebrate that day, you can instead celebrate the other day.
1: Was there another fish day on there, too?
0: Is there another? Oh, National Go Fishing Day. Fishing in your own aquarium. Yeah. I don't know. I just thought.
1: When we had an aquarium, we had one of those little signs in there at the bottom that said no fishing.
2: Aww.
0: Do you think you would honor that sign? Like if there's a sign on the grass that says don't walk on the grass, do you not walk on the grass?
1: No.
0: Yeah. What, Gina?
2: Nothing.
0: Hey, tomorrow, folks, we are going to air here on KOA the USA versus Australia World Cup game, which is being played in Seattle. That's 1 p.m. tomorrow here on KOA, so check that out. I will spend more time in the 7 o'clock hour and the 8 o'clock hour talking about President Trump, perhaps appropriately traveling to France to surrender to Iran. I am extremely upset with this deal. His press conference yesterday was the worst press conference he's ever given. It was mind-numbingly stupid, and I'm going to talk about it more later, but I would request that you go to rosskaminsky.com, sign up for my Substack. You'll get the show blog every day that there is a show. You'll get that before the show. And then articles that I write about other things. And sometimes I do videos. Yesterday I did a video about my reaction to the Iran deal. So there's that. Let me just switch gears now. I've had this story for a couple of days, and I really want to get to it because it really makes me laugh. So for those of you who've been paying attention to politics for the last several years, you will know that Democrats have adopted with some success a tactic of spending money on supporting the worst Republican candidates, the most MAGA, the most unelectable Republican candidates. And I don't mean that all the, you know, very MAGA candidates are unelectable, but in certain districts they are, right? If you're in a very, very red district, then perhaps the most MAGA, most conservative person is highly electable. But that's not what I'm talking about. What I'm talking about is in districts where Democrats think that there is a candidate who is unelectable, and it's not necessarily because of MAGA-ness, although it could just be someone who's really wacky, like right here, like Victor Marks, right, or Scott Bottoms or something like that. But the Democrats have been funding those people in Republican primaries so that they could get Republican voters to vote for candidates who Democrats thought they could beat. The first one that comes to my mind, and I'm sure it wasn't the first one, but one that comes to my mind was back from Gina's neck of the woods, Grand Rapids, Michigan. There was a congressman there named Justin Amash, friend of mine, really good libertarian congressman. He retired or resigned or whatever you want to call it. He was followed up by a guy named Peter Meyer. Peter Meyer was in for one term and then was challenged in a primary by a very, very Trumpy election-denying guy, last name is Gibbs, African-American guy, actually, you know, sort of quote-unquote ultra-MAGA kind of guy. And Democrats spent a bunch of money on ads promoting Gibbs. And Gibbs beat Meyer in the primary. Now, Meyer might have lost the primary anyway because he was one of a relatively small number of Republicans in the House to vote to impeach Donald Trump. So he was already kind of on thin ice with Republican voters, but that particular district by Grand Rapids had already repeatedly elected a non-traditional kind of Republican in Justin Amash. So he could have won, perhaps. Anyway, Gibbs won, and then the Democrats beat him in the general election. And Democrats have done that over and over and over with success, okay? That's an important thing to note, with success. So here's a story from Axios from a couple of days ago, and this story makes me laugh out loud. House Democrats are seething over what is, by all indications, a nationwide Republican effort to elevate Democratic primary candidates viewed as more beatable in November. This once rare practice is becoming commonplace. Democrats did it in 2022 and 2024, and one House Democrat, speaking on the condition of anonymity, told us it, quote, seems like the new normal. House Minority Leader Hakeem Jeffries has publicly blasted Republicans on the subject, writing in a post on X last week, quote, stay the hell out of our races with your malignant and desperate scheming. How funny is that? A trio of obscure super PACs with progressive sounding names have cropped up in recent months to support more left-leaning or scandal tarnished candidates in key battleground districts. And again, I'm quoting from Axios.com. Lead Left PAC, that's the actual name of the PAC, Lead Left, played in Nebraska's 2nd District, Pennsylvania's 7th, and Texas's 35th, where they spent apparently over $1 million to boost this absolute lunatic Democrat named Maureen Galindo, who was a sex therapist. She was the one who said that she wanted to convert ICE detention centers into places to take Zionists and castrate them. That was her. Now, she lost in the primary, but she, you know, brought another PAC, Real Change PAC, spent big money to oppose the moderate Democratic candidate in a few other districts. And then another PAC called Progressive Champions PAC is spending at least $1.5 million against a particular centrist, I won't bother with the name, in New York. Republicans have played coy about their role in these efforts, but there are clues. Lead Left PAC, which says that it stands against MAGA extremists, and included a link on their website to a GOP fundraising website. When one signs up for Real Change PAC's email list, the group responds with an email from a Republican consulting firm. And Progressive Champions PAC and Real Change PAC list the same bank on their FEC filings. And reportedly use the same Republican-affiliated compliance filing software. Anyway, I just find it so funny that Democrats are complaining about Republicans doing what Democrats have done in you know, a scheme that I think, yeah, successful and scummy. Democrats did it. It worked. Now Republicans are doing it and Democrats are crying. Give me a break. Absolutely ridiculous. But it does make me laugh. Gina, why can't we have nice things?
2: Because for some reason, people are deciding they're just going to set trees on fire when we have drought restrictions and wildfire concerns. KOA News Time 6:45. The Chaffee County Sheriff's Office searching for someone who purposely tried to start a forest fire near Clear Creek Reservoir.
3: Investigators say this is clearly a case of attempted arson. They found gasoline poured onto several trees and a bottle full of accelerant hanging from a branch of one tree along County Road 390. The trees are on private property and surrounded by national forest land. U.S. Forest Service firefighters were doing routine patrols when they found a few trees burned in the area. Fortunately, the fire burned itself out before reaching the bottle of gasoline or any more trees. But Chaffee County investigators worry the suspect may try again. They're asking anyone with information to give them a call. Brenda Stewart, KOA.
2: Meanwhile, while we're dealing with drought and water restrictions, it was 61 years ago. A wall of water moved down the South Platte River from south of Denver and destroyed much of everything in its path. Mile High Flood District Outreach Director David Skudas says Denver was essentially cut in half.
4: It was hard to get from the west side of town to the east side of town or vice versa because a lot of the bridges across the river had been destroyed. I believe there were 21 lives lost and something like $3 billion in damages or more in today's dollars.
2: Today, Chatfield Reservoir and even the Cherry Creek are designed to help prevent flooding, and levee work is taking place in the Globeville neighborhood along the west bank of the South Platte. A suspect still at large after a man was stabbed on an RTD bus in Denver earlier this month. RTD now releasing a video of the incident that occurred back on June 4th in the area of South Meade Street and West Alameda Avenue. The victim was stabbed in the hand and sustained minor injuries while he was on the bus. The motive behind the attack still unclear. And researchers finding that popular weight loss drugs like Ozempic and Wegovy are being linked to a decrease in violent behavior. A study out of Rutgers University shows that people taking GLP-1 medication were less prone to impulsive behavior and violence. One factor, though, could be the reduction in alcohol consumption seen among GLP-1 users. Your next update in 15 minutes. I'm Gina Goddeck on KOA. Let's go now to the KOA Traffic Center with a look at your drive. Here's Jonathan Steele.
5: Yeah, we're still in pretty good shape. A little more volume. There may be some debris on the highway northbound 25. It's up around maybe about 128th Avenue. There is quite a bit of slowing. They didn't say what it was, but definitely slowing traffic through that area. So be on the lookout if you're heading up that way. Now, southbound still looks pretty good from 104th to 84th. Slightly sluggish. Ahead of that, we start to tie up just a little bit around the turnpike. And then coming into downtown, it's a little bit busier also. I-76 in from Highway 85 is slow. 270 directions out of Commerce City. East side of I-70 building in pretty good shape. No delays to the airport on Pena and 225 right now. A little jamming around Parker. Not unusual there. It does ease up as you make your way back to I-25. Jonathan Steele on KOA 850 AM and 94.1 FM.
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2: That's why we can't have nice things.
8: Fish heads, roly-poly fish heads.
0: Sing it, Gina.
2: I have
0: you
2: no
0: know
2: idea.
0: This one because we keep doing this.
2: You keep playing Dragon it, but I don't know what it is.
0: But the lyrics are very simple. Roly-poly fish heads, eat them up, yum.
2: Where does this come from?
0: I forget the name of it. It's a group, I think.
2: Transponder.
1: Orns and Barnes.
0: Orns and Barnes. Oh, I was at... Have you ever been to H Mart?
2: No. And it's been on my list for so long.
0: I was at H Mart yesterday. H Mart is a giant Asian supermarket. And
2: awesome.
0: I don't know where all the locations are. I was at the one that's near Parker Road and something or other. And they have all these boxes of dried fish, like anchovies and sardines and stuff. And there was one... There's this box. It's maybe 8x10 box that's got... like 3,000 anchovies in it, maybe an inch long, just full of these little dead fish. And somehow one of them escaped. And so somebody had put just the head, like a quarter of an inch long of a little dead fish on top of the box. And it was just this cute little fish head. So I took a picture of it and sent it to my wife. So there you go. Fish heads. It's all fish heads all the time here on KOA.
2: Okay.
0: All right.
2: Sure.
0: What's this about dog dating, Gina?
2: So this was a story I saw. What did this come out of? The New York Post. And it's a dating app for dogs, kind of. So it's called Dog Date Afternoons. Once I started looking into it, because I thought it was a great idea for Denver, unfortunately, I found out that right now it's only in New York City. And it makes sense that it's in New York City because a lot of people have dogs cooped up in really, really small apartments and they might be overwhelmed by the city streets or overwhelmed by packed, you know, dog parks. Or sometimes they go out at odd hours and they'll find areas where there's no dogs. And then they're like, well, I wanted my dog to interact with other dogs and now they don't have the opportunity to do so. So bring in Dog Date Afternoons. It's an opportunity for dog owners to meet other dog owners and match, similar to a dating app where you can give, you know, the characteristics of your dog, what they like, what they don't like, how they like to interact. And then you can go on doggy play dates and get to know other people's dogs. And a lot of the people that talked in this article explain that I have a dog who gets scared at big dogs, or I have one dog that's friendly and one dog that isn't. And then when I want to take them to a dog park, people don't understand. No. This one I don't want you to play with. This one can go have fun. So they created this Dog Date Afternoons app where people can meet up with other dogs and have a little doggy play dates.
0: I have to say, I think it's pretty clever.
2: Genius. Yeah.
0: $5 a month. If you lived in New York City, a place like that, well worth it. What I wonder, and this isn't like sarcasm or downplaying the thing at all, because I think it's a good idea. But I wonder how many people might use it as a version of a human dating app.
2: So that's what I started looking into next, because when I was trying to find this app just on like the Android app store, it wasn't popping up. But dating apps with dog owners was. So fetch a date, all one word, FETCHADATE, came up where it was literally dog owners trying to meet other dog owners to see if they were compatible. The humans are compatible and the dogs are compatible. Mm-hmm. So they have created dating apps where it's like, okay, listen, the dog's a big part of my life. I want to make sure the dog likes you. I want to make sure I like you.
0: Right.
2: We're going to meet up at a dog friendly place. So our dog or my dog gets to know you and I get to know you. So I won't be surprised if people do it with the dog dating app in New York as well. But it sounds like those types of dating apps are available in Denver and have different means for it.
0: So are you saying you couldn't find this app on your app store?
2: So the dog date afternoons is not available in Denver.
0: Oh, just New York.
2: Just New York.
0: But so you can't even download it here? Like, it's got that geofencing where it won't even show up?
2: Yeah, it sounds like someone in New York was the one who created it, and right now it's only based in New York. But Fetch a Date is.
0: Yeah.
2: So if you're looking for love and dogs, Fetch a Date.
0: All right. I think, yeah, I'm with Gina. This sounds like genius. And I don't know about Agnes. Agnes, my English bulldog.
2: Do you take Agnes to dog parks?
0: Yeah, but the thing is, she's so heavy. She'd be like, when another dog's playing, it'd be like...
2: Just take him out.
0: Yeah, it would be, you know, like if a Broncos linebacker ran into you.
1: But she's gorgeous.
0: But she's so gorgeous.
2: Tiny, but she's also a brick.
0: Yeah, she's tiny. She's probably a foot tall or something, and she's 53 pounds. She's just... Oh, God, I don't know. I don't think I'd want that.
2: So that's what the bio would say for Agnes.
0: Yeah.
2: You know, built like a Broncos linebacker.
0: Yeah.
2: Your dog has to be able to put up with it.
0: Yeah, exactly right. Exactly right. It's all about the right match, isn't it? Okay, we got some news, weather, and traffic coming up here, and then I'm going to get back to talking a little bit with more detail than I did previously about what is in this so-called memorandum of understanding with Iran. And I've got a little more sound from Donald Trump's press conference yesterday. Keep it here on KOA.
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0: 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I'm Gina Gundek.
1: Bravo.
0: That's President Trump personally signing the deal to end the war with Iran, saying the memorandum of understanding takes effect immediately and reopens the Strait of Hormuz. Fox's Alex Hogan has the details.
2: It will end the naval blockade, reopen the Strait of Hormuz toll-free for 60 days. It calls for Iran to dilute its highly enriched uranium. It would lift sanctions on Iran. The U.S. will help develop at least $300 billion for the reconstruction and economic development of the Islamic Republic of Iran. And President Trump multiple times reiterated the argument that the money is not coming from the U.S.
3: It's not our money. It's their money. And we froze it. At a certain point in time, I guess we're going to have to give it back.
2: This agreement will kick off 60 more days of future negotiations.
0: But Democrats are not happy with the deal. Colorado Senator John Hickenlooper says this just kicks the can down the road for another 60 days of negotiating.
4: The deal comes nowhere close to limiting Iran's ability to obtain a nuclear weapon. It's clearly nowhere near the deal President Obama secured over a decade ago that meaningfully curbed Iran's nuclear ambitions, that is, until Trump ripped it up.
0: Hickenlooper says we just spent billions to put the U.S. in a worse position than it was before the war began. The federal government has begun construction on an FDA lab building in Lakewood.
5: The $228 million project at the Denver Federal Center in Lakewood includes more than 16,000 square feet of new lab space for microbiology and 14,000 square feet for chemistry. The new lab will expand the FDA's research capability to manage foodborne illness outbreaks and ensure product safety for food, drugs, and cosmetics. It's scheduled to be completed in early 2029 and will be the FDA's only biosafety Level 3 facility west of the Mississippi. Rob Dawson, KOA.
0: In sports, the Rockies have the day off after failing to win the series against the Cubs, falling 8-6 last night in Chicago. They'll host the Pittsburgh Pirates tomorrow night at Coors Field. And it's a celebration day in New York for Knicks fans.
6: We're here. We're bonded by one team, one city, one championship.
0: He staked out a spot in Manhattan last night for this morning's victory parade, celebrating the Knicks' first NBA title in 53 years. On Wall Street, ahead of the opening bell, stock futures rising this morning. Right now, the Dow future is up 247 points. S&P is up 63 points. NASDAQ futures are up 498. U.S. crude oil prices just above $75 a barrel. And the new Fed chair says there's no reason to lower interest rates right now.
7: Economic activity is expanding at a solid pace, despite elevated uncertainty that owes in part to the conflict in the Middle East.
0: Kevin Warsh says the board of governors at the central bank was unanimous in keeping rates steady since inflation remains above the Fed's target of 2%. President Trump continues to push for lower rates. Fox 31 pinpoint weather, mostly sunny, a little cooler today as our high temperature will be in the mid to upper 80s. Overnight low in the mid 50s, upper 80s again tomorrow. Could see a slight chance of some scattered storms moving in by the weekend as we'll see 90s return. Right now it's 57, sunny skies in Denver. Our next update in 15 minutes. I'm Gina Gondek on KOA. Taking you now to the KOA Traffic Center with a check of your drive. Here's Jonathan Steele.
8: Yeah, 2 hours into the drive, we're in pretty good shape. We're seeing a little more traffic, but we're not seeing anything unusual at all. There was some type of object in the roadway northbound up past 120th. It looks like it's been moved out of there. There was some police activity to the shoulder that was slowing traffic as well. So that looks good. Coming down from 104th, got a little bit of company there, and it stays a little busy from the turnpike into downtown through Spear. We're still good to and from the tech center. 225 in from Parker, just a little bit busier along with routes like 270 and I-76, but nothing unusual out here right now. Jonathan Steele on KOA 850 AM and 94.1 FM.
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10: I'm going to share a little bit of audio with you from yesterday's press conference given by Donald Trump in France, where he appropriately went to surrender. This explains a lot about why Trump did what he did. And I don't think this is actually surprising we have all understood for quite some time that one of the only things that could cause President Trump to change his opinion about a policy, whether an economic policy or the war or whatever, is movements in markets. Here's what President Trump said yesterday.
1: So the one thing I didn't want to see is economic catastrophe. If you

0: is what would have happened.
1: It's kind of funny how he's like slamming Herbert Hoover, who deserves to be slammed, and calls him the late great. The dude spent an hour plus of a speech that was almost all tangents. Like, the speech is supposed to be about a thing, and then the tangents are supposed to be these brief things, like I do all the time. Squirrel! Like that, right? And then I go off, and then I bring myself back on track and talk about the thing I'm supposed to be talking about. Trump's speech was kind of the reverse of that. It was almost all tangents, and then every once in a while, he brought himself back to the task at hand, which is talking about the deal with Iran. A truly, truly terrible deal. Now, Gina played some audio of John Hickenlooper, one of our senators from here in Colorado, complaining about the deal. And, of course, every Democrat will complain about the deal. It's also interesting to me, though, that lots and lots of Republicans are complaining about the deal. I would also note, if you were watching that speech yesterday, or if you can go back and watch it, take a look. On stage with Donald Trump is Secretary of State Marco Rubio, who reportedly is against this deal. J.D. Vance reportedly is in favor of this deal. Anyway, I don't know if that's true, but that's the reporting. Marco Rubio is standing there as stone-faced as you can imagine. He is clearly not happy with this, and I am not happy with it either. This is a shocking, shocking deal. Now, I'm going to share with you a few points from this. I'm going to go to CBS News, and I'll just share with you some details. Both sides agreed to, quote, the immediate and permanent end to military operations on all fronts, including in Lebanon. So I've talked about this before. How is it that we have lost the war with Iran comprehensively enough that Iran has the negotiating leverage to tell Donald Trump, to tell the Prime Minister of Israel to stop attacking the terrorist group that is attacking Israel? By the way, basically the same terrorist group that murdered 241 U.S. Marines in the barracks in Beirut in the early 1980s, right? And how is it that Iran can tell the United States to impose a ceasefire in Lebanon? Are you kidding? Iran can begin exporting oil immediately. Iran, quote, will make arrangements using its best efforts for the safe passage of commercial vessels with no charge for 60 days only. And I don't know what that only modifies there, from the Persian Gulf to the Sea of Oman and vice versa. But it sounds like what they're saying is Iran cannot charge a toll or a fee or a whatever to vehicles transiting the Gulf, the Strait of Hormuz, but only for 60 days, and then maybe they can? Are you kidding? The U.S. and regional partners will develop a reconstruction plan for Iran worth at least $300 billion. People, this is insane. Iran has the second largest oil reserves in the world. They do not need other people's money. Now, I'm not, sometimes you might, this is Trump's angle now. Maybe there are investment opportunities there. Trump's mindset, remember, he did this with Gaza, too. When Gaza was basically destroyed, Trump started talking about building resorts there. Trump has the mind of a real estate developer, but it is not serving him well here. And now he's talking about $300 billion for Iran, which has killed so many Americans and Westerners and killed Jews wherever they could find them around the world as well. And what, we're going to go invest in them because we blew them up and now suddenly we're supposed to rebuild it? Now, again, Trump is saying there's not any American government money here, or at least there doesn't have to be. He doesn't actually rule it out. Anyway, this is just a terrible provision. Iran affirms that it shall not procure or develop nuclear weapons. Right. The two sides have agreed to resolve the disposition of stockpiled enriched material. In other words, we have made a deal to negotiate about the next deal. But in the meantime, U.S. sanctions on Iran will be lifted, and they get to sell oil right away, and they get access to money right away, not that $300 billion, but other money. And then Trump said yesterday in France, if it doesn't get done in 60 days, that's all right. We go back to bombing. But does anybody believe that Donald Trump is going to go back to bombing after he said that the reason that he stopped the war was because he didn't like how the stock market went down when he said that the war wasn't ending? We know what is moving Donald Trump.

0: Trump. It is not the final result in the war. It is how markets react to the war. And if you, as a president, are going to claim you're strong, but then be pushed around by how the market reacts, and I understand why the market reacted negatively, I get that, but if you are going to start a war and not have a commitment to finish it and win it as the world superpower, you shouldn't have started it to begin with, and maybe you shouldn't be president.
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11: KOA News Time, 7:18. Severe weather slamming the Midwest with reports of high winds and tornadoes causing injuries overnight. ABC's Hannah Batah has more on the destruction in Illinois.
13: Widespread damage also devastating the village of Blue Mound.
14: We thought the house was caving in on us. Yeah, it was scary.
13: Massive trees crashing down on homes and cars. Pieces of wood impaling homes. Power lines destroyed, debris scattered everywhere.
11: Meanwhile, Tropical Storm Arthur, the first named storm of the 2026 Atlantic hurricane season, made landfall on the Texas coast, bringing more than 8 inches of rain in less than an hour. Locally, we'll have a little bit of relief from the heat today. Temperatures should be reaching the mid to upper 80s this afternoon. Fox 31 Chief Meteorologist Dave Frazier says it'll stay breezy.
15: Speeds will be coming up and out of the south and east, and during the afternoon might get up to maybe 15, 17 miles per hour.
11: We'll warm back up tomorrow. High temperatures back into the upper 80s, mid 90s again by Saturday with a slight chance of a shower or storm. An air quality alert remains in effect until 4 o'clock this afternoon for the Front Range. This includes Western Adams, Western Arapaho, as well as Boulder, Broomfield, Denver, Douglas, Jefferson, Larimer, and Weld counties. The hot, stagnant weather can really lead to an increase in ground-level ozone, making it difficult to breathe for some. And Boulder is hoping cattle can help them protect homes from wildfires.
16: Cattle will start grazing in mid-June on city-managed lands west of Boulder, and they'll be out snacking for the next 6 weeks and will cross 65 acres. This will hopefully reduce fine fuels in grassy areas, which can cause wildfire spread. City officials say there might be temporary trail closures during the grazing operations. Carrie Mack, KOA.
11: We'll have more on the deal with Iran coming up in 15 minutes. I'm Gina Gondek on KOA. Jonathan Steele joining us with a look at our drive in the KOA Traffic Center.
17: Yeah, we're looking at a crash, actually, on 225 southbound. This is right at Yosemite. Left lane is blocked up there. You can squeeze right, two lanes getting by, but boy, it's a solid traffic jam all the way back to back to Parker and growing pretty quickly through there. In fact, with the amount of traffic we're seeing coming out of the Aurora area, the northbound side, 225, is getting busier also up towards I-70. We've got some heavy slowing on 270. I-76 west of I-25 leading out through Federal is pretty much slow and go, and I-25 south coming into downtown. It's pretty busy through Spear. Jonathan Steele on KOA 850 AM and 94.1 FM.
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0: wonder if old Red needs the dog dating app. Probably has lots of friends already. We have a ton of stuff still to do on today's show. Some really interesting guests coming up in the second half of the show. In the next segment, we're actually going to talk. This may sound a little nerdy, but I promise you this matters to most people in the Denver area. There is a huge reservoir project called Gross Reservoir that was done up where I used to live by Netherland. And it's just about finished. And we're going to talk with that project manager, but there's still debates about it. And this is a huge thing for the city of Denver and our water needs. We're also going to talk with a gentleman from an interesting organization that's called the International Organization of Theodore Roosevelt. And he and some others are trying to get a constitutional amendment on the ballot here in the state of Colorado to protect hunting and fishing in Colorado. And then towards the end of the show, we're going to talk with Matthew Lenio of the Denver Zoo. He's the curator of primates and carnivores there. And we're going to talk about their awesome new little orangutan baby. So let me just do a couple of very quick political stories. This one, all you really kind of need is the headline, and this is kind of for political nerds. But you know, there's a lot of redistricting going on, and different states trying to change their maps to impact who will likely win seats in this year's midterm elections. Georgia was actually looking at doing maps that would not have affected this year's elections, but would have affected the 2028 elections. The governor, Brian Kemp, called a special session of the state legislature in Georgia, and the Republican leaders of the legislature in Georgia announced yesterday that they're not doing it, and they're not going to redraw the maps. Basically, what Trump wants and what other Republicans want is to redraw the maps to draw out Democrat seats. And in particular, the way it would usually, not always, but usually work in the South is you would eliminate a seat that's got a black member of Congress. And anyway, the state legislature, the House Speaker in Georgia said, changes to our district maps have the potential to impact every voter in Georgia, and they deserve the same thoughtful, fact-driven process that has always guided the House. So they're pushing back on Trump, they're pushing back on the governor, and Georgia is not going ahead with that for now. The other story, now back in Colorado, this is from Shawn Boyd. I mention her frequently as one of the really, really excellent political reporters here in Colorado, and she's at CBS in Denver. And the headline, Colorado candidate Victor Marx must return thousands of dollars in campaign contributions that appear to be illegal. And they talk about Darcy Schoening, who has worked for the state GOP. If you're deep into Republican politics here, you probably have heard the name. She started looking through Victor Marx's campaign finance reports and found all kinds of stuff. So what he's spending money on, $866,000 for consulting services, $1.3 million for fundraising. So almost half the money the guy has raised gets spent to raise more money. And then he spends money on consulting services, including hiring members of his family and all that. And she says that that Marx's campaign fundraising operation is all smoke and mirrors. And he's trying to make it look like there's a lot of donations coming in and yada, yada, yada. But she says she found 152 donors who have collectively given nearly $108,000 over the legal limit, including one donor who gave $2,000 despite having been dead for the last 4 years, another person who gave $6,000, the limit's $1,500, and so on. And so she's filing a bunch of complaints. The other thing that's interesting to note is if Victor Marx has to return some money, it's unclear where the money will come from that he has to return, because he has spent almost all of his money. Darcy Schoening says that Marx might owe anywhere from like a couple hundred thousand to over $500,000 in money that he has to return, and potential fines as well. But that's more than he's got in the bank right now, because he takes in money and then he spends it on consultants and on raising more money so he can make it look like he's more popular than he really is. Keep an eye on this story. We're coming towards Colorado's primaries, and you know, Victor Marx's supporters still love him, and I think he's a grifter, but we'll see.
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18: KOA News Time, 7:33. I'm Gina Gondek. President Trump getting criticism from the left and right from political leaders that are wary of the deal he just signed with Iran.
19: This is foreign policy by clown car, except it's dangerous.
18: Senate Minority Leader Chuck Schumer says we're worse off than before the war first started. Republican Senator Ted Cruz just posting that the president got very poor advice. History teaches that giving billions of dollars to lunatics who want to murder the U.S. is a bad idea. The president insists.
20: We're not putting up money. Only if they're doing things right. If they're doing things right. If people want to invest, they can invest.
18: Trump says the memorandum of understanding achieves what he wanted.
20: Reopening the Strait of Hormuz and preventing Iran from ever obtaining a nuclear weapon.
18: And if they don't behave, Trump says he'll bomb Iran again. The agreement gives two sides 60 days to reach a final deal. The Denver Auditor's Office wants to know what you think it should focus on next year. Auditor Tim O'Brien says public input can help with next year's plan.
21: We're looking at where the city might be at risk of not achieving, you know, the goals and objectives that the city has for delivering services to the taxpayer.
18: Residents can submit their suggestions through email, social media, or in person. People in Fort Collins have mixed feelings about the city's decision to remove the Flock cameras and halt the sharing of license plate data. Rich Stave thinks Flock is a great tool.
22: I think it's not a bad technology. I think it's a service that maybe even should be expanded and improved.
18: All 15 of the city's cameras have been shut down one day after the council voted to end the contract with the company early. The family of a U.S. Air Force veteran is making a desperate plea for help, trying to find their father, who's been missing for nearly a week.
23: 63-year-old Kevin Bailey was last seen wearing dark clothing at the Woodland Estates Senior Living Center near Yale in Quebec on Friday. He's about 6 feet tall, 150 pounds, with gray hair and brown eyes. Deputies say he's without medication. He needs to survive. He does not have access to money, and his cell phone isn't active. His family tells us he has a traumatic brain injury that caused dementia. If you've seen him or know of his whereabouts, you're asked to contact 911. Reporting in Centennial for KOA, I'm Fox 31's Kasha Carriage.
18: In sports, the Rockies hope to get back on the winning track when they face the Pittsburgh Pirates tomorrow night after losing to the Chicago Cubs 8-6 last night. On Wall Street, at the opening bell, stocks higher as oil prices continue to slide. Right now, the Dow is up 376 points. S&P is up 68 points, while the NASDAQ is up 383. U.S. crude oil prices just above $74 a barrel. And this morning's unemployment update shows first-time claims dropped slightly last week to 226,000, but the number of people continuing to collect jobless benefits rose a bit, up to 1.8 million. Fox 31 pinpoint weather, sunny today, a little cooler with our high temperature in the upper 80s, overnight low in the low to mid 50s, upper 80s stick around tomorrow. Right now it's 61 in Denver. Our next update in 15 minutes. I'm Gina Goddack on KOA. Taking a look at your drive with Jonathan Steele in the KOA Traffic Center.
1: Yeah, we're still watching the cleanup of that crash on 225 southbound at Yosemite. The left lane still remains blocked there. Two lanes can get through, but it is backed up solid all the way to Iliff. The other direction, pretty busy also from Iliff north, pushing up towards I-70. You got some jamming on 270, not unusual there. I-76 is busy coming in from around 96, but it really jams up quite a bit from I-25 through Federal, then opens up, but it is slow out into Arvada on I-70 also in between Wadsworth and Kipling. We got Boulder Turnpike running a little slow out of Broomfield, and I-25 between downtown and the Tech Center just starting to see a little increase in volume. Jonathan Steele on KOA 850 AM and 94.1 FM.
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0: All right, we're going to try this by Zoom. And if the audio is not good, then we will try to do this by phone. Dragon, I'm going to put the phone number on the show sheet right here in case you didn't hear Jeff say it. This is live radio. Sometimes the audio isn't great. Okay, so very pleased to welcome to the show Jeff Martin. Jeff is the project manager for the Gross Reservoir expansion. And this might not mean much to most listeners, but it will mean something to Jeff. Some years ago, before I moved down the hill, I lived on Magnolia Road, just outside Netherlands. So I have been well acquainted for a while with the existence of the project and the controversy around the project. And I think especially considering how important this project is, maybe not a lot of people down here on the hill who are Denver Water customers even know about it. So just briefly tell us what this project is and maybe work in a little bit about what the controversy has been.
1: Good morning, Ross. So the Gross Reservoir expansion project is really about securing the water future to the Denver metro area and surrounding communities. And What we're doing right now is we're looking at tripling the size of an existing reservoir, gross reservoir. So it's about 40,000 acre feet. We're going to triple it to about 120,000 acre feet. To do that, we actually have to build a gigantic dam. So we've just completed and topped out raising the existing dam, which was a 340-foot tall concrete dam. We raised it 131 feet. And so right now it's sitting at 470 feet tall. We have another foot to put on later next year, but that's a huge engineering and construction feat. Really, we took on this massive project, Denver Water did, to really provide a secure water future for Denver and the surrounding areas. The issue we had in 2002 is we just about ran out of water in our north system. So we only store about 10% of our water in the north system and we supply about 90% out of our south system. So we really had an imbalance. In 2002, we really were stressed to the max to be able to provide water. And so this project came on, and we're looking at tripling the size of the reservoir so we can provide more water in our north system. And so as we continue on, part of the controversy is Denver Water's been building the dam and completing it, but at the same time, we've been under a lawsuit. A little over a year ago, a judge ruled against the project, and right now, although we can finish the construction of the project, which we're doing right now, the filling of the reservoir and putting water behind the new dam is currently under injunction.
2: What are the arguments in this lawsuit? Because it sounds like some environmentalists are a little bit concerned, which I'm hearing a little bit confusion of trying to help save the water, but also they have concerns about siphoning more water from the Colorado River. Is that have any play in the lawsuit, or is this completely separate from the building of this?
1: Well, the lawsuit really is about how the Army Corps of Engineers who issued Denver Water the permit that's being challenged was applied. And a district court judge found that how the Army Corps of Engineers applied their rules was not, in their opinion, in compliance with the EPA. It's really a bunch of nuanced legal terms. In common sense, it makes no sense. The Corps did a good job. We spent 20 years in reviewing this project, providing a ton of environmental mitigation and benefits for both the West Slope and East Slope of Colorado and local communities. And so it really doesn't make sense that we're under a lawsuit at all. In fact, the state, when they analyzed the project, found that there was a net environmental benefit because of this project. So, and to answer the second part of your question, yes, there's some tie to the Colorado River. This project is filled by Colorado River water, but a very small amount, 18,000 acre foot a year on average, when right now the Colorado Compact and the larger issues we hear about are really talking about 15 million acre feet and how to work with maybe what's less than what's in the compact. But so it makes no sense that we're in this position. We've heavily mitigated the project through a lot of environmental enhancements, and we really need to move through this process, clear the hurdles, and provide this new reservoir benefit to Denver and the surrounding communities.
0: We're talking with Jeff Martin, who's the project manager for the Gross Reservoir expansion up near Nederland, near where I used to live. We've got just over a minute here, Jeff. Let me just say by way of comment, and I don't need you to reply to this. I suspect that that judge will be overturned, and that I suspect you guys are going to eventually win this lawsuit. You don't need to comment on that. Please explain to us briefly what it means for Denver Water customers down the hill, right? It could be Boulder or Lafayette or Denver or Greenwood Village or wherever. What does it mean to be able to fill up that reservoir? Or the other side, what does it mean if somehow the environmental radicals win and you can't fill it?
1: Well, let's talk about the positives. When we move forward with this project, it provides water security. Denver Water is a forward-thinking organization. Our charge is to make sure water, clean quality water, is at the tap every time our customers turn it on. That's what this project's going to help us do. It also gives us flexibility to be able to move water around our system, treat it differently. And for the environment, it also means that we will only take water when the water is in the river in normal and higher flow. And it really makes sure we keep water in the river during droughts like this and times like this when the river really needs it. So the project really provides a clear water security for our customers and environmental benefit. And, you know, if this doesn't move on, it really just hurts the river, it hurts our customers. It really doesn't provide any benefit to anybody. We really need to push this forward and make sure that Denver and the surrounding communities have a secure water future.
0: Jeff Martin, project manager for the Gross Reservoir expansion, maybe one of the most important large infrastructure projects for so many people around Denver that probably only a minority of folks listening to us right now have even heard of, despite how important this project is. Jeff, thank you so much for taking time. We'll definitely keep in touch with you as the work progresses and also as the lawsuit progresses.
1: Thanks, Ross.
0: All right. So, it's a big deal. I used to, where I used to live up on Magnolia Road near Nederland a long time ago now, but the trucks would be driving through as they were starting this project. And it was kind of controversial up there. We lived on a dirt road and people didn't like the trucks and all the dust and stuff, but it is just a hugely important thing. All right. We still have a ton of stuff to do on today's show, but first Gina's going to give us an update on some other things going on in the world.
2: KOA News Time, 7:45. President Trump signing the Memorandum of Understanding with Iran, formally marking the ceasefire extension with the Iranian regime.
3: Within this deal includes an immediate end to the war on all fronts, including Lebanon, respect to sovereignty and territorial integrity of Iran. The final deal must be reached within 60 days, but there is a possibility for an extension.
2: That's Fox's Trey Yinks. The agreement also claiming to end the naval blockade, reopening the Strait of Hormuz for 60 days, and easing financial restrictions against Iran. Meanwhile, Defense Secretary Pete Hegseth lashing out at some of the nation's allies while addressing NATO counterparts in Brussels.
4: We're doubling down on our effort to make NATO what it always was supposed to be, a balanced alliance with Europe in the lead for its own defense. NATO 3.0.
2: Hegseth announcing a six-month Pentagon review of American forces in Europe, saying it's only common sense that America cannot care for or pay for Europe's defense than other allies do. The Federal Reserve hitting the pause button and keeping interest rates right where they are.
5: Economic activity is expanding at a solid pace, despite elevated uncertainty that owes in part the conflict in the Middle East.
6: Federal Reserve Chairman Kevin Warsh confirmed to his post last month after being nominated by President Trump, says the Board of Governors was unanimous in keeping rates steady as inflation remains above the Fed's target of 2%. Jared Halpern, Fox News.
2: And maybe my favorite story of the morning. Hundreds of rowdy English soccer fans had to be cleared out of a Dallas pub after reportedly drinking 5,000 beers ahead of yesterday's World Cup match against Croatia. The crowd packed the Londoner from the bar to the patio before the pub shut down around 10 o'clock on Tuesday. Police responded to a 911 call about the crowd, but reported no arrests. Your next update in 15 minutes. I'm Gina Goddeck on KOA. Let's go now to the KOA Traffic Center with Jonathan Seal.
7: Yeah, the big jam up right now is on 225 still with the cleanup of that accident at Yosemite. This is southbound. It is left lane that's blocked. Two lanes are getting through, but it is backed up all the way to Iliff, and it's just crawling along, maybe teens at very best on your speeds heading through there. I-25 south from Broadway down to Colorado, that's running awfully slow. Not too bad coming up out of the tech center, though, this morning. You're about, oh, maybe 15 plus, maybe closer to 20 minutes from E-470, this is north on I-25 up to Colfax. You do have some jamming on 270 and I-76, mainly on the ramps. And we've had some police activity coming out of the airport near 56. They were slowing traffic quite a bit from about Tower through there. I don't know if they were watching speeds or just what, but a little bit of a slowdown coming out. But if you're heading in, it looks good. Jonathan Steele on KOA 850 AM and 94.1 FM.
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9: Who let the dogs out?
0: All right, good morning, happy Thursday. Gina mentioned earlier in the 5 o'clock hour in Colorado's morning news that we are expecting some Supreme Court opinions today. There are somewhere around 20 opinions left to decide to issue opinions this term, and they're very near the end, right? Typically, they release all their opinions by the end of June, and there's still about 20 to go. And often they save the most interesting ones for last, and we are waiting still on some interesting cases. There are a couple of cases challenging whether Trump can fire somebody. One is a Federal Trade Commission commissioner. Another is a member of the Federal Reserve Board of Governors. So we're waiting for that. We're waiting for a case about state laws that prohibit transgender females from competing on girls or women's sports teams. There's a case coming about whether the provision in federal law that bars somebody from being allowed to own or buy a gun based on using drugs, and especially in this case, occasional use of marijuana, is that constitutional to say that someone who is an occasional user of marijuana has lost their Second Amendment rights? So we're expecting that case. We are expecting a case. I'm very interested in this one. We are expecting a case about whether states can accept ballots that are postmarked by Election Day, but received after Election Day. This is not an issue in Colorado. It's a big issue in the election we just watched in California. This law actually comes out of Mississippi, and you may be a little bit surprised to see this from a red state. But they have that in Mississippi. They will count ballots that are received within 5 days of Election Day as long as they are postmarked by Election Day. So there's a challenge to that. And then there's a birthright citizenship case. Trump issued an executive order trying to restrict so-called birthright citizenship, which basically means that for almost everybody born in the United States, you're automatically a citizen by virtue of being born here. There are very, very, very few exceptions. Like if you are a diplomat temporarily in the United States and you give birth to your child here, that child is not automatically a citizen of the United States. But the vast, vast majority of people born here under the current understanding of the law are citizens. Trump doesn't like it that way. And that case is coming up soon. And then there's another case about that also relates to immigration. I won't give you more details on that right now. So we are expecting some of those to come out in about 9 minutes. And at some point during the next hour, I will share with you what the cases were that came out today. They do not release them all at once on a given day. Let's say they're going to release four on a given day. Usually they release them one at a time over a period of time. And sometimes what will happen is they will release a case, they will release the opinion, and one of the justices, quite often a justice in dissent, a justice who doesn't like the opinion, will read from the bench. And as long as that's going on, they don't then release the next case. So we'll see how long it takes. Okay, let me switch gears and do another, get a little bit in the weeds, but I think important political thing. So you recall, I'm sure, that President Trump nominated a guy named Bill Pulte to be interim director of national intelligence. Bill Pulte has no business at all being anywhere near this job. His only qualification for this job is that he is the biggest Trump bootlicker you can imagine. He's a guy who often gives Trump these memes like Trump is Jesus, and then Trump retweets him. And he's a guy who, when he's running, still is running, the Federal Housing Finance Authority, starts digging through records of Trump's political antagonists to try to find, like, mortgage fraud or something. He's just anyway, Trump not named him to be interim director of national intelligence. The law that created the office of the director of national intelligence requires that the DNI have, and this is in the law, and these are the words, extensive national security experience. It's in the law. It's not just a good idea. It's in the law, right? Trump can nominate anybody for Secretary of Defense, Secretary of Interior, Secretary of whatever. They don't have to have military experience or any experience based on law. Based on common sense, you might want it. But the law for the DNI says the person must have extensive national security experience, and Bill Pulte has none. So senators freaked out about this, and they said, we're not going to renew. This gets very complicated. We're not going to renew the FISA 702 that allows our intelligence agencies to try to monitor communications between two foreigners when the communications get routed through the United States. The senator said, we're not going to renew that until you pull Bill Pulte. So Trump nominated this other guy, Jay Clayton, who's definitely better than Pulte. He's a U.S. attorney in New York. He's still very Trumpy, but he's all right. And yesterday, Trump threw a hand grenade into this whole thing, and he said, you know what? I'm not going to send you Clayton. Pulte's going to start in the job, and I'm not going to do anything for you guys until you pass the SAVE Act, which is this law that he wants. It actually has a lot of good stuff in it. I don't mind the SAVE Act as it's written right now. Now, it's not perfect, but it's popular, and it's about kind of making sure that only citizens vote. I'm not going to get into all the details, but it almost certainly cannot pass the Senate, even though it's passed the House already. It almost certainly can't pass the Senate. And Trump is saying, all right, I'm not going to give you anything you want until you give me the SAVE Act. And the Senate is saying, we're not going to give you anything you want until you pull Bill Pulte. And this is just, it just separate from not getting anything done, which isn't always bad. Sometimes it's good if government does nothing. But it sure does make Republicans look like a bunch of spoiled teenagers who are fighting with each other and can't govern. I doubt that's what they want as they're heading into midterm elections.
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2: KOA News Time 802. I'm Gina Gontek. President Trump and Iran's president each signing a memorandum of understanding to end the war in hopes of reopening the Strait of Hormuz. But some Republicans and Democrats are both asking about what's not covered in the agreement, including no prohibitions on Tehran having ballistic missiles.
4: If other countries have them, it's a little bit unfair for them not to have some. A ballistic missile is not the same thing as what we're talking about when we talk nuclear. But if Saudi Arabia and Qatar, and they all have some, I would say, in relative proportion, I think it's okay.
2: The agreement coming under fire from several Democrats, including Colorado Senator John Hickenlooper, who says the deal comes nowhere close to the one secured by President Obama that Trump ripped up.
5: It's also hard to explain to Americans why the Iranian regime would get hundreds of billions of dollars in this settlement and sanctions relief as well, all to restore access to a waterway that was free and open to all before Trump took us to war in the first place.
2: The president insisting if Iran violates the agreement, he will resume bombing. Denver's auditor asking you to chime in on its future audit plan. Timothy O'Brien says emails, social media posts, and public comment can help influence the future plans.
6: We're not going to do an audit because somebody sends us an email or somebody posts something on social media. But when we start to hear the same thing from people around town, we're going to take a serious look at whether some audit resources will be applied.
2: O'Brien is encouraging residents to share their concerns about city programs, services, and public spending that they think deserves more scrutiny. In sports, the Rockies have the day off after failing to win the series against the Cubs, falling 8-6 last night in Chicago. They'll host the Pittsburgh Pirates tomorrow night at Coors Field. And the parade celebrating the New York Knicks championship just kicking off.
25: Now that I'm here in real time on the ground, I did not expect it to be this crowded. This is unlike anything I've ever seen.
2: Nearly 4 million people are now crowding the streets around Battery Park. The viewing pens are so full that police had to turn some people away. This is the first ever ticker tape parade in Knicks history. The last time they won the title 53 years ago, the city didn't hold a parade. On Wall Street, stocks higher this morning. Right now, the Dow is up 215 points. S&P is up 59 points, while the NASDAQ is up 261. U.S. crude oil prices lower, right around $74 a barrel. AAA's national gas average is now at $3.99 a gallon this morning, $3.84 for the Denver area. That's more than 50 cents less than the peak of the price surge last month, but it's still about a dollar more than where it was before the war with Iran began. Fox 31 pinpoint weather, mostly sunny today, not quite as hot as our high temperature will reach the mid to upper 80s. Overnight low in the low 50s. We'll be back into the 80s again tomorrow and then into the 90s for Saturday with a slight chance of some weekend thunderstorms. Currently, we have sunshine and 61 degrees in Denver. Our next update in 15 minutes. I'm Gina Gottdeck on KOA. Jonathan Steele joining us with a look at our drive in the KOA Traffic Center.
7: Yeah, kind of a tough drive on 225 this morning. Unfortunately, we've had an accident southbound at Yosemite, still blocking up the left lane for just a little over an hour. Backup remains right at ILEF. It's almost like a parking lot because it is barely moving heading down the hill. You can get by two lanes to the right. It'll open up onto I-25. I-25 is a little sluggish between downtown and the tech center, especially the southbound side from Broadway, it looks like, to about Colorado. 270 still running a little slow. I-76 also coming in from about 96th Avenue. You got a little bit of traffic on the turnpike if you're Boulder bound, but minimal delays. One off-freeway accident popping up at Hampton and Dayton. Jonathan Steele on KOA 850 AM and 94.1 FM.
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0: All right, one very quick thing before we get to my guest, although I do suspect that my guest will care about this news. The Supreme Court just released their opinion in a case called Hamani about whether the federal government can bar somebody from

0: on whether or not to make it a crime to catch a fish, hunt, farm, ranch, even exterminate pests from your home. That's what these radical animal extremists are trying to do across the country. And they have their eyes set on Colorado as their next target if they're successful in Oregon. And we are going to make sure that that doesn't happen by putting it in the state constitution that hunting and fishing are the preferred means to responsibly manage all of Colorado's wildlife under the direction of the scientists at the Colorado Parks and Wildlife Commission. So thank you for signing the petition. If your listeners have not done so yet, they can go to savecoheritage.org, find the locations. We're out there at locations across the state collecting signatures. We're averaging over 20,000 signatures a week. Momentum is behind us, and we are going to make Colorado the 25th state to adopt a constitutional right to hunt and fish.
1: So, Luke, you feel that a constitutional amendment is needed? This is actually, the right is at risk? Because a lot of people might say, okay, well, why not legislation from the legislature? Why is a constitutional amendment something that you're looking at?
0: So you already have it in your state statute that fishing and hunting shall be used as the primary means to manage Colorado's wildlife. But under this administration with Governor Polis and his husband, they are some of the most anti-animal, they're some of the most anti-hunting and fishing people in the country. We absolutely believe this should be enshrined in the state constitution so that it has a higher level of protection that just can't be changed at the whim of a politician. So again, Vermont was the first state to do this in 1777. Most recently with Florida that adopted this as the 24th state, where we were very active there, ran a campaign reaching millions of people. Where it passed was 67% of the vote. Nearly 7 million people voted in favor of protecting fishing and hunting in Florida. Actually got almost a million more votes than Donald Trump was able to achieve in Florida. We anticipate that same kind of groundswell here as this campaign moves forward. And we do everything we can to push back against these radical attempts to take away our outdoor traditions.
2: We just have a little bit of time left, Luke. And for those just joining, we're talking with Luke Hilgeman from the International Order of T. Roosevelt. And you just say T, you don't say his whole first name. One of the things that your organization is about, the main thing your organization is about, is preserving what is called the North American model of wildlife conservation. Please tell us what that is.
0: It's science-based wildlife management that has worked here as the envy of all of the rest of the world as it comes to how we responsibly manage wildlife through responsible ways of managing them, like hunting and fishing, right? Hunting and fishing have been a part of who we are here in America. It's how we feed ourselves. Here in Colorado alone, you have 300,000 hunters, you have 900,000 anglers, almost 1.2 million people together go to the outdoors for recreation, but also to bring food back to their tables. And that's exactly what we're trying to protect here. The North American model is science-based wildlife management, right? We want the biologists to be able to manage our wildlife by setting the season structure and making sure that we're following what actually needs to be done to make sure that this wildlife resource that we've been greatly given by God continues for the next generation.
2: All right, so last, just very, very quick thing. In is a bullet point kind of form, what exactly does this proposed constitutional amendment say or do?
0: It says you will have a constitutional right to fish and hunt and harvest by traditional methods. This means that any method that's currently allowed under your current structure by Parks and Wildlife will be continued moving forward. It makes hunting and fishing the primary and preferred management method for all wildlife species here in Colorado that are hunted or can be managed through hunting and fishing. It does not authorize trespass. It does not take away the authority of Parks and Wildlife to set up the season structures and continue to use science to responsibly manage and humanely manage Colorado's wild species.
1: And can you explain a little bit what you mean by traditional methods? Because it seems like that has been the sticking point with some of the people that are critics of this.
0: Sure. So the opposition is going to do everything they can to spread fear and lies about what traditional methods means. Traditional methods means exactly that. It's methods that are currently allowed under your game management laws right now. It doesn't expand it. It doesn't repeal the trapping ban that was passed here in 1996. This is something that just says that everything that we currently use, from bows and arrows to fishing rods and reels, are currently allowed and will be the management practices that are used moving forward here in Colorado.

0: I like it. I signed it. Luke Hilgeman is president of IOTR, International Organization of T. Roosevelt. You know, I encourage you. Everybody's got to make your own decision. Just to don't do something just because I did it. But if you see this petition in front of the supermarket or wherever you might be, at least read it, think about it, consider it. And it's not easy to get signatures these days. And if you support it, don't let, you know, saying, oh, I need to be somewhere 30 seconds earlier keep you from signing the petition. Take the 30 seconds and sign it if you support it. Don't support it just because I did, but if you support it, take the 30 seconds and sign it. Luke Hilgeman, thanks so much for your time.
1: Thank you, guys. I appreciate it.
0: All right. Yeah, it's interesting. I liked Gina's question about why do we really need this? And then his answer was, Governor Polis and his husband Marlin are very, very, very much anti-hunting, anti-all this stuff. And that's certainly true, although they're almost out of power. Speaking of politicians, and I heard Gina talking about this a little bit this morning, we got a homeless mayor.
2: It's a little bit of a misleading lead there, but technically, yeah. KOA News Time 8:15. Aurora Mayor Mike Kaufman has been spending one night a week at a city homeless shelter, hoping to get a better perspective of the city's homeless services. He's been sleeping at the Aurora Regional Navigation Campus every Friday night since February. He gets up the next day and helps serve breakfast.
3: Can't force them into treatment, so that's a challenge, but it's better to have them there than on the street.
2: Now, Mayor Kaufman isn't sure how long he'll be continuing these sleepovers, but he is hopeful that the homeless rates will go down. A suspect still at large after a man was stabbed on an RTD bus in Denver earlier this month. RTD releasing a video of the incident that occurred back on June 4th in the area of South Meade Street and West Alameda Avenue on the bus. The victim was stabbed in the hand and sustained minor injuries. The motive behind the attack still unclear. The Chaffee County Sheriff's Office investigating what they believe was a weekend arson attempt near the Pike San Isabel National Forest. Fire crews found multiple trees burned on the private property near the forest on Sunday and an accelerant on and near two of the trees. They believe that the suspect was trying to start a wildfire, though the motive behind the attempt is still unknown. Meanwhile, while we're dealing with drought and water restrictions, it was 61 years ago, a wall of water moved down the South Platte River from south of Denver and destroyed much of everything in its path. Mile High Flood District Outreach Director David Skudas says Denver was essentially cut in half.
4: It was hard to get from the west side of town to the east side of town or vice versa because a lot of the bridges across the river had been destroyed. I believe there were 21 lives lost and something like $3 billion in damages or more in today's dollars.
2: Today, Chatfield Reservoir and even the Cherry Creek are designed to help prevent flooding, and levee work is taking place in the Globeville neighborhood along the west bank of the South Platte. Your next update in 15 minutes. I'm Gina Gondek on KOA. Taking a look at your Thursday morning drive with Jonathan Steele in the KOA Traffic Center.
5: Yeah, for the most part, we're loosening up, but the accident on 225 still remains in the left lane there at Yosemite. This is southbound left lane with a backup to Iliff, and it's still rock solid through there. There's an accident on Hamden. This is going to be westbound approaching Dayton. They've got things kind of blocked up in there. It's what it's done. It's backed up. This is over by Kennedy Golf Course. It's backed up onto Havana, which is backed up well past Dartmouth. So not a good route there. Hamden, the rest of the way, if you're making your way to the interstate, looks good. Southbound 25 Broadway to Colorado, still a little sticky. Some slow and go to deal with. 270 is a little busy. And it looks like I said, all the other freeways are starting to pick up a bit. Buller Turnpike in pockets is a little slow from Westminster through Broomfield. Jonathan Steele on KOA 850 AM and 94.1 FM.
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0: I like how Mike Kaufman does that. He does that from time to time. He's done it for a while, on and off for some years, going to see what the experience of being homeless is like and trying to use that information to help guide better policy in Aurora. I think that's pretty cool. I note that crude oil is now down under $74 a barrel. So that's pretty remarkable. It's only up about 15% or so since just before the war. What's interesting, and I was just checking these quotes this morning, is that gasoline futures, unleaded gasoline futures, are up something like 40% still since before the war. And so I don't fully understand all the dynamics. I've been emailing just this morning with Patrick DeHaan from Gas Buddy about this difference, why oil is coming, you know, crashing down, but gasoline isn't. And the answer is actually pretty complicated. So I'm not going to even try to explain it right now. But what I will say is, if you see these stories or you see these price quotes about oil coming down to, you know, less than 15% above where it was before the war, and yet you still see gasoline, you know, between $3.50 and $4 a gallon, it might be a little surprising, and it's a little surprising to me, but that's actually what's going on in the markets. So just wanted to share that with you a little bit. Now, I played this. Let me see if I can get this. There's an ad. All right. Sorry about that, Dragon. This thing reset itself. Okay, there's that. And that is live radio for you. Okay, that. All right, you can put the audio back up, Dragon. So this is, I played this at, you know, 2 hours ago. This is how I think about what the Iranian negotiators must have been saying to the American negotiators.
1: I'd gladly pay you Tuesday for a hamburger today.
0: Yes, I'd gladly pay you Tuesday for a hamburger today. And President Trump and his people said, yeah, sure, that's fine. Here's your burger. Here's your burger. Now, I was proud of myself for coming up with this because I haven't seen anybody else say it. And I thought it was kind of clever. And that is, as long as President Trump was going to surrender, he might as well have done it in France. Seems very appropriate. Go to France to surrender. So you've got this deal, quote unquote deal. And in this deal, Iran demands that Israel stop fighting back against Hezbollah. Iran gets immediate ability to sell oil, some sanctions relief. The U.S. ends its blockade. Iran says they will go look for any mines they might have left lying around in the Strait of Hormuz and take them out. And then they will allow the Strait of Hormuz to be open. But the deal actually implies that perhaps Iran might be able to charge tolls or some other kinds of fees for ships going through the Strait of Hormuz after this first 60 days is up. Wow. A senior official, American official, said Iran will work not just with Oman, but with Gulf states to set up a broader agreement, a longer term agreement on the Strait of Hormuz. Wait, what? So you're saying that a result of our war is going to be that Iran is going to get to tax and illegally tax an international waterway and raise the cost of living for almost everybody in the world? Are you kidding? Wait, who won this war? A friend of mine texted me yesterday and said, I always hoped and assumed that this war would end with absolute capitulation. I just didn't think it would be ours. The U.S., quote, undertakes to terminate all types of sanctions against the Islamic Republic of Iran with a schedule to be agreed upon. Now, Iran says that they'll never buy or make a nuclear weapon. Who cares what they say? What matters is what they agree to in these upcoming 60 days of negotiations. Now, originally, President Trump had said that he insisted on unconditional surrender and insisted on Iran giving up their highly enriched uranium. Now they're not saying that anymore. Obviously, there's no unconditional surrender. The surrender is coming from the Americans. But beyond that, They're not even really necessarily talking about taking the highly enriched uranium out. They're talking about doing something where maybe they dilute it and they mix a bunch of other stuff into it so it's not highly enriched. Oh, how many, you know, Pelican cases of highly enriched uranium do you think they might forget to bring over to the place where they're going to dilute it? And by the way, even if they dilute it, if we don't have a deal that is verifiable and enforceable that says that they can't get centrifuges or go dig up the centrifuges that we buried in Operation Midnight Hammer, and they can just start enriching again, what good is all this? The U.S., and I'm quoting from the BBC, the U.S. undertakes with regional partners to develop a fund of at least $300 billion for the reconstruction and economic development of the Islamic Republic of Iran. Wait, what? These people have murdered so many Americans for almost all of my life. They have been killing Americans. And we finally said enough. You guys are trying to get a nuclear weapon? Enough. And now, what, we're going to rebuild them? And I look, Trump says there's not going to be American money going, and maybe there won't. This is the worst. This is probably worse than Obama's deal. And Trump is out there trying to sell it, and no honest person is buying it. I see the bootlickers on Fox News trying to spin this as some kind of win for America. This is an embarrassing defeat for America, and Donald Trump proving that for all of his bluster about how strong he is, he's actually weak. And for all of his crowing about he is the master of the art of the deal, he just did one of the worst deals in the history of the United States of America.
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3: 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I got to share something I noticed last year on the golf course. I was suddenly hitting the ball longer, with every club, by the way. 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
0: Region Revolution is doing a cool thing next Tuesday, right? Yeah, next Tuesday, the 23rd. I had said it was 1 p.m. to 3 p.m. It's actually noon to 3 p.m. And it's this BTL bus tour. So they come around this giant bus and they've got all these incredible, I call them machines, I guess, in them, but they do things like burn fat, strengthen muscles, strengthen your pelvic floor. They even have some things that are good for mental cognition. I've used all of these. They're really amazing and you can try them out. Plus, if you care, I'll be there at Regen Revolution next Tuesday from noon to 3. So you can come say hi to me. 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So I recommend that you contact Regen Revolution, start at the website, give them a call and put your name down so that you can make sure to try them out. 303-292-9992, 303-292-9992, or RegenRev, RegenRev.com.
11: KOA News Time, 8:31. I'm Gina Gondek. New this morning, the Supreme Court out with three opinions, but it seems that they're holding off on some of the high-profile rulings, like President Trump's efforts to end birthright citizenship. In a unanimous decision this morning, the justices did rule that a regular marijuana user cannot be barred from buying or owning a gun, strengthening a gun owner's Second Amendment rights to bear arms. It's a done deal, as both President Trump and Iran's leader have agreed to end the war in Iran.
12: It's a memorandum of understanding. If it doesn't get done in 60 days, that's all right. We go back to bombing. You know, I don't want to do that because it's so good.
11: But Democrats, including Colorado Senator John Hickenlooper, says it's not so good.
13: We'll have spent all this money on the war, on the aftermath, on the future settlements, just to be in a position where the United States is worse off than where it was when we began.
11: The deal is expected to open up the Strait of Hormuz.
14: As for the issue at the heart of this conflict, Iran reaffirms that it shall not procure or develop nuclear weapons. Reaffirms because it's the same promise Iran made in the first line of the nuclear deal struck with President Obama. But unlike the Obama deal, this agreement with Trump makes no other nuclear commitments, no plan to dispose of its highly enriched uranium. Instead, the agreement is to continue negotiating.
11: ABC's Mary Bruce says the deal only extends the ceasefire, but does not guarantee peace in the region. Defense Secretary Pete Hegseth in Brussels this morning, taking NATO leaders to task for failing to provide U.S. forces the ability to access bases in Europe to launch attacks on Iran.
15: These allies, they put America's sons and daughters, our sons and daughters, at risk by denying them the predictable access, basing, and overflight that never should have been in question at all.
11: He's announced a six-month Pentagon review of American forces in Europe, saying it's time for our allies to take responsibility for their own security. Denver Parks and Rec reminding park and trail users about the rules regarding e-bikes and mopeds.
16: Summer crowds mean more safety risks for trail users. Denver does enforce a trail's speed limit of 15 miles per hour. Trails manager Adam Lind says dogs also must be leashed.
17: So we're trying to avoid dogs running out of the way and tripping bikes or other people.
16: As for e-bikes, only class 1 and 2 pedal assist models are allowed. Park rangers are on patrol this summer watching for violators. Connor Shreve, KOA.
11: In sports, the Rockies closed out their series with the Cubs with a loss, falling 8-6 in Chicago yesterday. They'll be back home to face the Pittsburgh Pirates tomorrow night at Coors Field. Soccer's World Cup, Colombia, England, Ghana winning opening matches, Portugal and Congo tying. And Colorado will be hosting 9 races during the upcoming World Cup ski season. Copper Mountain will host men's Super G and giant slalom on November 28th and 29th. Beaver Creek will be hosting 2 men's downhills, a Super G and giant slalom the following weekend, followed by 2 women's downhills and a Super G between December 11th and 13th. On Wall Street, stocks higher this morning. Right now, the Dow is up 224 points. The S&P is up 62 points, while the NASDAQ is up 282. U.S. crude oil prices just under $74 a barrel. Fox 31 pinpoint weather, mostly sunny, a little cooler. Guess you should say pretty much not as hot as yesterday, as our high temperature will reach the mid to upper 80s. Overnight low in the mid 50s. The 90s will return for the weekend, where we could see another slight chance of some storms. Currently at 64 degrees in Denver. Our next update in 15 minutes. I'm Gina Gontek on KOA. Taking a look at your drive with Jonathan Steele in the KOA Traffic Center.
18: Yeah, we still have a pretty lengthy delay on 225 with an accident that has been working for an hour and a half now, southbound at Yosemite. Left lane remains blocked, backup still solid all the way to Iliff. That's going to be the worst of it. We do have some slowing on I-25 between downtown and the tech center, 270 west up through Vasquez, and looks like everything else is picking up the pace pretty nicely. We got an accident on Hampton now coming out of Lakewood heading towards Inglewood. It's right at about Lowell. That's prior to Federal. This is eastbound, and it is backing up almost to Sheridan, and another accident kind of clearing up on Hampton westbound approaching Dayton does have traffic backed up on to Havana. Jonathan Steele on KOA 850 AM and 94.1 FM.
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0: right, good morning. I'm Ross, got Epic Gina in studio and producer Dragon behind the glass. Let me just mention very quickly, tomorrow at 1 p.m. here on KOA, we are going to air the USA versus Australia World Cup game. So make sure that you tune in for that. Let me just tell you one very, very brief story. One of the great moments of my life was visiting what was called an orangutan rehabilitation station in Kalimantan, which is the southern half of the island of Borneo. And I got to hold a baby orangutan and see some of the orangutans that had been rescued. Many of them had been orphaned with habitat loss and such. And I'll tell you, there is nothing, I think, in the animal kingdom quite like being up close and personal with an orangutan. Even a gorilla is not the same. There is just something about them that is so special. It's probably part of the reason that orangutan means something like jungle man, something like that in the local language. Joining us to talk about the new baby orangutan at the Denver Zoo is Matthew Lenio. Matthew is curator of primates and carnivores at the zoo. Matthew, good morning. Thanks for being with us.
1: Hey, good morning, Ross. Happy to be here with you.
0: Tell us a little about the new baby. Tell us how the mother and baby are doing. What do we need to know?
1: Yeah, absolutely. We're super excited. Hestie, who was born here at Denver Zoo, she's a 15-year-old Sumatran orangutan. She gave birth to a healthy little baby boy a couple weeks ago, and they're doing fantastic. This is Hestie's first baby. She's been able to do everything on her own. So she's been nursing, taking care of the baby. This is just a really awesome news for us. Sumatran orangutans are critically endangered in the wild. So this is a huge conservation win for that species.
0: One quick question before Gina jumps in. And this is a really dumb question, but I'm going to ask you anyway. Did you do any, that reminds me of South Park, where it's, the teacher said there are no stupid questions, only stupid people. Had you done any kind of ultrasound or anything else where you knew in advance that the baby was going to be a boy?
1: Yeah, we didn't know that it was going to be a boy, but we knew we had a healthy baby that was doing well with mom. So Hestie's trained for ultrasound, so we were able to get ultrasound imaging starting earlier this year, which is really great. We actually can use human pregnancy tests, so we actually were able to get positive pregnancy tests from Hestie late last fall and just confirmed via ultrasound earlier this year.
2: That's fascinating. Okay, so I am curious. I know Hestie was born at the Denver Zoo back in 2010. So was her birth or like, I don't want to say that she was like trained for motherhood, but was there a way you could almost coach her into knowing that you wanted her to be able to have a baby?
1: Yeah, absolutely. So the really interesting thing about Hestie, she's actually turning 16 tomorrow. So if you want to come down to Denver Zoo, we're celebrating her 16th birthday tomorrow with the new baby. When she was born, her mother did a great job, but they weren't able to figure out the nursing piece. So the animal care team at the time had to step in, kind of help hand raise Hestie for a couple weeks before they were able to get her back to mom. The nice part is that then Hestie was able to watch her mom with her younger sister. And then we have another female orangutan that gave birth 3 years ago that Hestie was also able to kind of watch. So Hestie had a lot of opportunities to kind of learn from them. We also trained her a lot of behaviors so that if something did go wrong, we could help kind of assist her in those beginning stages to figure it out.
0: Do you think the new baby orangutan is likely to stay at the Denver Zoo for his entire life?
1: I don't know. That's a good question. We work with other zoos across the Association of Zoos and Aquariums here in the United States. He is a male, so it could very likely be that once he's kind of reached that maturity, sexual maturity for himself, he may move on to another zoo. We're not sure yet, but he'll definitely be here probably for the next 10 years. They stay quite a while with their moms.
2: I know when you guys sent out the press release, you were talking about if he was bonding well with Hestie at the time. I'm curious what happens or how you know if they're bonding well. And then what happens if she's like, what happens if it's what's the monkey's name?
0: Punch the monkey.
2: Punch the monkey. What if it's a punch the monkey scenario where all of a sudden you just realize he's completely neglected and it's not happening?
1: Yeah, right. Well, we knew pretty quickly that Hestie was doing a great job. She did all the behavior she needed to do after birth. She cleaned the baby. She was really holding the baby strong. We're also looking for how the baby is gripping onto her. So it's just her showing that attention. It's her keeping the baby close, keeping the baby up instead of putting it down. So she did all of that and then quickly helped figure out how to nurse. If we had a situation where that wasn't happening, we had multiple scenarios where we could kind of intervene, right? We start with the least invasive where we're just, maybe she's trained to present the baby to us. So then we could potentially have her present the baby to us, give it milk through a bottle, and then she keeps the baby the entire time. She also was trained to trade the baby. So we have an area where in the back where she can actually place the baby in a safe place, and then we could take the baby and then hand it back to her. So we had lots of different things ready to go in case we had a situation where it wasn't seeming like she was doing that. On an extreme level, we also had another female orangutan who could potentially be a surrogate mother for her if we needed. But luckily, Hesty did an amazing job. She's been a fantastic first-time mother.
0: All right, Matthew, we have just about 1 minute left here. So I'm going to ask you two questions, and then you can answer them both, and then we'll call it good. Tell us a little bit about what's going on with naming the baby, and then tell us a little bit about when and how the public might be able to see the baby.
1: Yeah, absolutely. So we, Denver Zoo is a big part of the Denver community, and we wanted the opportunity to have all of our community help us to name the baby. So our animal care team picked three names. We have Rambutan, which is a bright red tropical fruit native to Southeast Asia, which is a favorite of our orangutans. We have Oka, which is basically a traditional Balinese boy's name for child or heir. And then we have Jamartin. Jamartin is actually a conservationist scientist in Borneo who works with wild orangutans. So that was kind of to honor him. So people can cast their vote on our website at denverzoo.org. But today is the first day that baby Hesty and baby are visible to the public. So they can come down pretty much from today on, and she'll hopefully be viewable. She is still a little bit nervous. She does keep that baby very close, and she likes to keep it really close to her body. So it's sometimes difficult to see, but definitely encourage people to come and check it out. They just get cuter and cuter as they get older.
0: I'm so excited for you guys. The orangutans are the best.
1: And they are.
0: But we got to talk to you another time about the rest of your job, because kind of interesting that not only are you the curator of primates, but carnivores as well. So you get to work with orangutans and African wild dogs, both of which are unbelievable species. Matthew Lenya, curator of all the fun stuff at Denver Zoo. Thanks for your time and congrats. And hopefully we'll come see you. Maybe Gina and I will be able to get over there at some point and meet the baby.
1: Absolutely. Thank you guys so much for having me on.
0: All right. Thank you.
2: I almost said Boots the monkey when I was trying to remember the monkey. Punch, and I was like, Boots, and I was like, that's not it.
0: That's definitely not it. I definitely want to meet that baby orangutan. Folks, go to the denverzoo.org and vote to name the baby. And when you get a chance, go to the zoo, become a member of the zoo. It's a wonderful Denver institution.
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2: KOA News Time, 8:49. Severe weather slamming the Midwest with reports of high winds and tornadoes overnight causing injuries. ABC's Hannah Batah has more from the destruction in Illinois.
19: Widespread damage also devastating the village of Blue Mound.
20: We thought the house was caving in on us. Yeah, it was scary.
19: Massive trees crashing down on homes and cars, pieces of wood impaling homes, power lines destroyed. Debris scattered everywhere.
2: Power still out for thousands in the region. Meanwhile, Tropical Storm Arthur, the first named storm of the 2026 Atlantic hurricane season, made landfall along the Texas coast, bringing more than 8 inches of rain in less than an hour. Locally, we'll have a little bit of relief from the heat today as our temperatures will reach into the upper 80s this afternoon. Fox 31 Chief Meteorologist Dave Frazier says it'll stay breezy.
21: Speeds will be coming up and out of the south and east, and during the afternoon might get up to maybe 15-17 miles per hour.
2: And an air quality alert remains in effect until 4 o'clock this afternoon for the Front Range. The hot, stagnant weather can lead to an increase in ground-level ozone, making it difficult to breathe for some. The Department of Health recommends limiting outdoor activities. And Boulder is hoping cattle can help them protect homes from wildfires.
22: Cattle will start grazing in mid-June on city-managed lands west of Boulder, and they'll be out snacking for the next 6 weeks and will cross 65 acres. This will hopefully reduce fine fuels in grassy areas, which can cause wildfire spread. City officials say there might be temporary trail closures during the grazing operations. Carrie Mack, KOA.
2: Your next update at 9 o'clock. I'm Gina Gondek on KOA. Let's go now to the KOA Traffic Center with a look at your drive. Here's Jonathan Steele.
0: Yeah, still a pretty major delay on 225 southbound at Yosemite. There's an accident still sitting in the left lane. We're coming up on 2 hours on the cleanup here. Two lanes are getting through, but the backup does remain right at about ILUF. We're seeing a little bit of traffic to and from the tech center along I-25. I-70 westbound from Quebec heading back over towards Colorado's a little sluggish. Looks kind of unusual, actually. 270 is a little on the busy side, too. Still have an accident on Hampton westbound at Lowell. That's just approaching Federal. Looks like center lane is blocked in there. And the one down on Hampton westbound at Dayton also is still backing up traffic near Kennedy Golf Course. Jonathan Steele on KOA 850 AM and 94.1 FM.
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14: Sushi and Coca-Cola.
23: Unless you were a uber nerd when it comes to constitutional law, only one of the three Supreme Court cases released today was particularly interesting. And that was a case, and I haven't read all the details, but essentially it was a case in which the Supreme Court said that the federal government may not bar someone from buying or owning a gun or prosecute someone for owning a gun for being an occasional user of marijuana. They did not completely throw out the provision that says the federal government can stop someone from owning or buying a gun if they are, for example, users of hard drugs and may routinely be dangerous. But essentially the idea was, and I haven't read the whole thing yet, but I'm just kind of trying to read between the lines here a little bit, that the purpose of that provision of law to say you can't have a gun if X is to prevent dangerous people from getting guns, right? So if somebody's on crystal meth, or I don't even know if that makes you dangerous, but I'm guessing it probably does a little bit, and some other drugs that might make you violent or that might really put you out of control, right? Whereas marijuana isn't like that. And this guy, you know, said he used marijuana every other day. Anyway, I don't have all the details yet, but they didn't throw it out. And so some people are saying, I saw a headline like this already, Supreme Court throws out the law that the federal government used to prosecute Hunter Biden. That's not really right, right? They went after Hunter Biden on this law based on, I think it was crack or cocaine or something. It wasn't marijuana. And the Supreme Court says in this ruling that their ruling is intended to, in fact, let me just quote this to you. I got a few seconds here today. The court's decision is narrow. It does not address efforts to ban addicts or those presently intoxicated from possessing a firearm. Other laws Congress might adopt after determining that users of a particular drug pose a special risk of misusing firearms could still be permissible. So this doesn't throw out necessarily the whole law, as far as I can tell here. But it does make it so that now it used to be that lots of people smoke marijuana. I don't. Lots of people do. It has been the case that if you are a user of marijuana and you wanted to buy a gun, on the form you have to fill out when you go buy a gun, you would have to lie and say you're not a user of drugs if you wanted to get that gun. Or you would have to say, all right, I'm not allowed to buy a gun because I smoke pot from time to time, and therefore I won't buy it if you were going to abide by the law. The federal government, the Supreme Court has now said the federal government cannot do that, at least when it comes to marijuana. I will try to read the rest of the case and give you a little bit more information on it tomorrow. That was the only, I think, very interesting case released today. So there's that. All right. I hope that you will go to my Substack at rosskaminsky.com and you can check all the stuff. I did a video. I wrote some articles about President Trump's surrender and about what I think the political implications of it are. You can go check it out at rosskaminsky.com. I encourage you to do so. Michael Brown up next. Enjoy the rest of your day.
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2: KOA News Time 902. I'm Gina Gundek. We'll have to wait a little longer for the Supreme Court's ruling on some of the high-profile cases, including President Trump's efforts to end birthright citizenship. The court only issued three opinions this morning. One, a unanimous decision that rules that a regular marijuana user cannot be barred from buying or owning a gun, further strengthening a firearms owner's Second Amendment rights to bear arms. Vice President J.D. Vance expected to hold a White House press briefing within this hour, a day after President Trump signed the Iran Memorandum of Understanding. Fox's Alex Hogan details what is in the deal.
31: It will end the naval blockade. It will reopen the Strait of Hormuz for at least 60 days. After that, there will be future talks. This deal will lift sanctions off the selling of Iranian oil. The U.S. will help develop, quote, at least $300 billion for the reconstruction and economic development of the Islamic Republic of Iran.
2: The deal also releases frozen Iranian assets in exchange for Iran's pledge not to develop nuclear weapons. But the agreement coming under fire from several Democrats, including Colorado Senator John Hickenlooper, who says the deal comes nowhere close to the one secured by President Obama that Trump ripped up.
32: It's also hard to explain to Americans why the Iranian regime would get hundreds of billions of dollars in this settlement and sanctions relief as well, all to restore access to a waterway that was free and open to all before Trump took us to war in the first place.
2: President Trump insists if Iran violates the agreement, he will resume bombing. The federal government has begun construction on an FDA lab building in Lakewood.
33: The $228 million project at the Denver Federal Center in Lakewood includes more than 16,000 square feet of new lab space for microbiology and 14,000 square feet for chemistry. The new lab will expand the FDA's research capability to manage foodborne illness outbreaks and ensure product safety for food, drugs, and cosmetics. It's scheduled to be completed in early 2029 and will be the FDA's only biosafety level 3 facility west of the Mississippi. Rob Dawson, KOA.
2: In sports, the Rockies closed out their series with the Cubs with a loss yesterday, falling 8-6 in Chicago. They'll be back home to face the Pittsburgh Pirates tomorrow night. In the United States, a day away from the second match of the World Cup, facing Australia tomorrow. You can listen to that game right here on KOA beginning at 12:30. Millions of people taking to the streets of New York City right now for the Knicks championship parade.
0: Now that I'm here in real time on the ground, I did not expect it to be this crowded. This is unlike anything I've ever seen.
2: This is their first ever ticker tape parade in Knicks history. The last time they won the title 53 years ago, the city didn't hold a parade. On Wall Street, stocks higher this morning. Right now, the Dow is up 278 points. S&P is up 74 points, while the NASDAQ is up 345. U.S. crude oil prices continue to hover around $74 a barrel. Gas prices falling. AAA puts the national gas average at $4 a gallon this morning. Colorado even lower at $3.98. And the weekly jobless claims report came in just a tad higher than expected. 226,000 Americans filed first-time claims for unemployment benefits last week. That's about 4,000 fewer than last week's revised total, just 1,000 above expectations. Fox 31 pinpoint weather, mostly sunny, a little cooler today, but still warm with our high temperature in the upper 80s, dropping into the mid-50s overnight tonight. Could see a slight chance of some storms moving in by the weekend. Currently, we're at 62 degrees in Denver. Our next update at 9:30. I'm Gina Goddeck on KOA. Taking a look at your drive with Jonathan Steele in the KOA Traffic Center.
1: And unfortunately, we're still seeing a pretty lengthy delay on that 225 run coming out of Aurora southbound with an accident at Yosemite that's been there for over 2 hours. The left lane still blocked. Two right lanes are getting through, but the backup does extend up past Parker Road. Very solid jamming there. There is a problem on I-70 here also late westbound at York. It's a car. It looks like it's stalled in the center lane. Those backups extend all the way to 270. And now 270 is running pretty heavy also both directions, but the rest of the freeways have loosened up nicely. One accident still also kind of a pesky situation down there near Kennedy Golf Course. It's westbound Hampton approaching Dayton. It's got traffic tied up all the way back on to Havana, which extends up past Dartmouth. Jonathan Steele on KOA 850 AM and 94.1 FM.
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1: Yeah, we have no problem with wasting time around here on this show.
0: But we want to waste it on our terms.
1: But, great googly movie.
0: God, it was just awful. So, yes, I will do my very best. Because it's not in my POS. So, there.
1: We did get a couple of text messages, and I hadn't seen any talkbacks yet, but I'm sure it will be. There is no 10 a.m. for the podcast. The reason is...
0: Do you want to listen to that?
1: Nobody wants to listen to that.
0: No, it was Trump for a full hour. I don't know what about yesterday made me think about this. But sort of like Cousin Eddie showing up at Christmas time. Or you've built, you know, you live in a, let's just say a moderately nice, not some gated community. Not like Bomar, where they're trying to gate off, you know, the streets, whatever, which is a hilarious story.
1: Somewhere in Highlands Ranch.
0: Yeah, just, you know, average place in Highlands Ranch. And you wake up one day, and you go out to get your newspaper on the driveway, which nobody does, but we'll just, you know, that's what we'll use as the example. Or you go out to water the plants, or you go out to just, you know, take the dogs for
1: a
0: walk.
1: Take the dogs out.
0: Yeah, whatever. And you realize, kind of, all of a sudden, that the house across the street, or that, you know, the house is kind of in the middle, because we're kind of in the middle. You realize it's dilapidated. It doesn't fit. It's contrary to everything else that happens. And it's low rent. It's just kind of, and suddenly you're embarrassed. That's us, Dragon. That is us.
1: And it takes a lot to get us embarrassed. I mean, look at us.
0: I'm not embarrassed. I'm just saying that the book ends like Ross and Mandy. You know, first, let me just say, I've been on Arrow a hell of a lot longer than they have. But putting that aside, you know, Ross comes in here and is all intellectual and does all this stuff. And then, you know, and then Mandy comes in, and Mandy's got all of her stuff that she does and blah, blah, blah. And then there's you and me right here in the middle. Just kind of that, what the hell is that? We're the pimple in the butt of KOA is what we are.
1: Are you saying we're the eyesore of the neighborhood?
0: We're the eyesore of the neighborhood. Oh. And I was thinking that about that out. For two reasons. One is there's a text somewhere. I'm not going to go through and try to find it. But really thanking us for the kind of program that we do. And it was just
1: you're welcome. Just don't listen to me.
0: I take that back. It wasn't text. It was on my X feed. Somebody talking about, why don't you quit lying? You know that you love what you do. You know that you really do respect your audience and that you try to treat them with the respect that we deserve. And blah. I don't even remember what the tweet was about.
1: Well, we do love what we do. We just don't love who we work with.
0: Right, we just don't like each other. Right. But that's typical in a low rent neighborhood. Do you think all the meth heads in the same meth house like one another? No, they're just in the meth house because that's where the meth is. We're just here because that's where the control board is and the microphone is. That's why we're here. And then the person preceding me was, and I said to him, very sarcastically, "Well, you're a lot braver than I am." What about what? I said, "Well." Trying to explain a Supreme Court ruling that you haven't even read yet. I said, that's pretty brave, because I'm not going to talk about that ruling yet, because that ruling just was handed down 30, 40 minutes ago. But I'm not going to do that, but that's Ross, and that, you know, that's fine. And then, you know, by the time Mandy gets around, she may talk about it. You know, she'll have some, you know, hoity-toity topic to talk. And then you and I are sitting here in the middle, just... We are the pimple on the butt of KOA.
1: We're the middle
0: and
1: child.
0: I don't care. I don't care. Because that person on X is right. We absolutely freaking love what we do. And despite our joking about 12 goobers and one alternate, and we really do respect and admire the audience because we both come in and try to do the absolute best we can, which may not meet the standards of KOA, but we just don't give a rat's ass.
1: Yeah, it doesn't mean quality.
0: Right.
1: It just means...
0: It just

0: means we do whatever we want to do. And we just, you know, management's, you know, remember we said to management many times, is there, are you sure you really want to do this? Are you really sure you know what you're getting into? Oh, yeah, we want this,
1: We're going to dirty up the place.
0: Exactly. We're going to dirty it up. And I think that there is a segment out there that, you know, when I think about the KOA brand, which even as a teenager, a guy that loved radio as a teenager could pick up WLS, KLRD, KOMA, you know, KOA, I could pick up KFY, I could pick them all up because at night, you know, and being where I was in the middle of nowhere, those radio waves just came everywhere. And now here we is on that blowtorch. And we are just the, well, we're the cousin Eddie that just kind of pulled in.
1: Redheaded stepchild.
0: Yeah, literally redheaded stepchild. And the guy that's got the bald spot on the back but has got the receding hairline taken care of, thanks to advanced hair. The whole point being, yes, we love what we do. And it reminded me of someone that I can't get my mind off. It's a German man that I can't stop thinking about. He goes by the name of Freddy. Freddy, kind of fitting, right? Freddy? By the way, I've got 2 hours and 45 minutes to go to earn $19.80 from Girl Dad. He goes by Freddy. And Freddy came to watch his country, Germany, play in the FIFA World Cup. Germany opened up in Houston. And before the match, he started driving. Atlanta, Tennessee, Alabama, down through the South of all places. And he started posting what he saw. Just a guy with a phone narrating his astonishment. That's my word, not his. But I think when you hear what he says, you'll see he was astonished. And somewhere in Tennessee, he walked into a Buc-ee's. Here's what you need to know happened next. This is a grown man, a man from one of the richest, most advanced countries on earth, Germany, not some struggling place. Oh, they've got problems. We've all got problems. And he walks through the doors of Buc-ee's, and he stops cold. He counts them. 50 gas pumps. A wall of food that runs longer than a city block. A bathroom so clean you could probably lay a baby down on the floor. He picks up his phone and he posts 5 words that, at least when I first last looked, had been seen 24 million times. That's 24,000,000. 24 million times. And what did he say? Dude, this is a gas station, ? So I guess I say it differently. Dude, this is a gas station? And everybody in the country laughed. Of course we laughed. Because to us, it's just a Buc-ee's. It's where you stop to take a whiz on your way to the lake. And it's, you know, it's a Tuesday. Or today, it's a Thursday. But I've been thinking about Freddie. And I've been thinking about us. Here's what I believe. I believe, and have for almost my entire life, that perception is reality. I believe the way that we see a thing is the thing for you. Maybe not for me, but it is for you. And I believe that the cruelest trick that familiarity plays on human beings is this. It takes the miracle that you live inside of, and it makes that miracle invisible. Invisible. You go to the beach, or you live on the beach, you stop hearing the ocean after a while. I think this country has stopped hearing the ocean. I still make a point every day. At some point, whether I've turned westbound on 470, or I'm going west on Hamden, or west on 70, or Tamara and I are going somewhere on Highland Ranch Parkway to head west, I look at the mountains. I don't want to stop hearing the ocean. and I don't want to stop seeing the mountains. So let's put Freddie on the witness stand for a moment. He's not a politician. He's not a flag waver. He's not somebody paid to love this place. Here is a stranger, a man that has his own country. He has his own flag. He's got a grandma who lives, you know, who's cooking. He'd put up against your grandma's and my grandma or my wife or your wife any day of the week. Here's a man who won't even show his face on camera. He has no brand to build. He's got nothing to sell. A man with no reason on God's earth to flatter us as Americans. But I want to tell you what he saw, because he can still hear the ocean and he can still see the mountains. Freddie walked into a Walmart. He posted in all caps, all caps with three exclamation points. Walmart action, like he discovered some lost city. Packed up a cart full of Gatorade and socks and water, all under one roof. And he was thrilled. And here's the thing that we forget. In a lot of this world, 11 o'clock at night means, well, the steel shutters are down and bolted. You don't walk out on the street. But here is a building lit up bright as noon. The doors are wide open, stocked floor to ceiling. A kid could walk in and buy motor oil or maybe a fishing pole. Or get a birthday cake for his mother, because he forgot he's gonna buy a birthday cake from Walmart for his mom. He could buy a pair of blue jeans at midnight, and the only thing that might hurt him is the candy rack at the register or whatever the what do they call those things where you impulse buying at the checkout. We don't have a word for that, but I'll tell you what the word is. The word is abundance. And we are so soaked in abundance, drowning in it, that we've gone numb from the neck up. But Freddie turned on the tap and he drank our water. He didn't think twice. In much of the world, you think twice. You think about your children's stomach. And here the miracle just comes out of the wall, cold and clean, and we let it run while we brush our teeth, and we never once say thank you that we got water, that we can just like keep running while we're brushing our teeth. Or like I do. Not TMI, but I tend to do everything in the shower. I brush my teeth, I shave, I do everything. I just let the shower continue to run. I never say thank you. I probably should. And then Freddie discovered the Waffle House. 1 o'clock in the morning. He'd been driving all day long. And Freddie and his buddies fell into a booth at Waffle House at 1 o'clock in the morning. And Freddie posted his review. And I quote, "Great food, great prices, and friendly staff. 10 out of 10. We will be coming back." You and I drive past a Waffle House, and we laugh. How many times have Dragon and I joked about a Waffle House? But do you know what got him? It wasn't the hash browns. It wasn't the fake eggs. It wasn't anything else. It was the friendly staff. At 1 in the morning, some stranger behind the counter, smiling at a carload of foreigners, a bunch of foreigners, slinging eggs and saying, "Y'all drive safe now." Because where he comes from, you don't smile at strangers. Because a smile at a stranger marks you as a fool, or maybe a mark or a target. But here is a soul at a Waffle House in the dead of night, smiling at him like he's somebody's cousin from home to visit. To them, it's nothing. It's just manners. It's just Tuesday. But to him, it was the kindness of an entire civilization handed over the counter with a cup of coffee and a, "You all come back now." And it wasn't just him. A deli owner gave a group of British fans free lunch just because they come all the way to eat. A fire department in Atlanta gave a carload of foreigners a tour and sent them home with free T-shirts. In Houston, a man tried to give Freddie the city, care packages at his hotel, a tour of the police department, barbecue with the chief, a ball game where he shook hands with the mayor. Strangers for no reason at all. We just call that a Tuesday, too. Well, we should be calling it Thursday. Now, I want to talk to you about your father or your grandfather whoever it was in your line who did the hard thing so that you would not have to. Because somewhere back there over your shoulder, somebody bled for the boring miracle that we're right now sitting in.
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20: The Broncos wrapped up mandatory minicamp a day early yesterday after head coach Sean Payton said he liked where the team is at. Cubs with a 7-run second. Hold on, beat the Rockies 8-6 to win the series at Wrigley. At the World Cup, Portugal drew 1-1 with the Democratic Republic of the Congo in Houston, while England took down Croatia in Arlington. I'm Ronza Moss.
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22: Getaway News Times 9:31. I'm Sam Speck. Well, Mother Nature gives us a little bit of relief today from the heat as temperatures will only reach into the upper 80s this afternoon. Fox 31 Chief Meteorologist Dave Frazier says it will stay breezy, though.
23: Speeds will be coming up and out of the south and east, and during the afternoon might get up to maybe 15, 17 miles per hour.
22: But we'll warm back up tomorrow with highs into the upper 80s and mid-90s again by Saturday with a slight chance of a shower or storm. A federal agency has opened an investigation into the death of a worker at the Broncos' new training facility in Arapahoe County. The unidentified man was found in a confined ceiling area at the site on Monday evening. Work has been suspended at the site since the discovery. The Arapahoe County Coroner's Office is working to determine what caused the man's death. And in sports,
24: this is our championship!
22: The ticker tape parade to celebrate the Knicks NBA championship is underway in Lower Manhattan. Viewing areas filled up hours before the start of the parade, and they've been turning people away because of the potential for record-setting crowds. Some 10,000 police officers have been deployed for the parade. Well, after the sell-off yesterday, Wall Street rebounding this morning. The Dow, S&P, and NASDAQ are all higher. Oil is $3 lower at $74 a barrel. Fox 31 pinpoint weather. Generally clear skies today. 87 degrees, your high this afternoon. Partly cloudy overnight with lows in the upper 50s. Upper 80s tomorrow. Back into the 90s on Saturday. And as we heard there from Dave Frazier, chance of showers over the weekend. It's currently 70 degrees in Denver. Our next update's at 10 o'clock. I'm Sam Speck on KOA. Let's drive over to the KOA Traffic Center where we hand it off to Jonathan Steele.
25: All right, thank you, Sam. We finally have got the accident cleared on 225. Took quite some time. I was there for most of the morning at Yosemite. It is still jamming from Parker. It's kind of tight there at the tail end, but it is starting to pick up now on the front end, making it back to I-25. I-25 looks good down south. There's a stall on I-70 westbound at York Center Lane. That's slow all the way back to 270, and it looks like a lot of folks are electing to use 270. Unfortunately, that's jammed now from I-70 up through Vasquez. But the rest of the freeways are very very light, and everything else is good to go. No rock scaling just yet on I-70, but US 6, of course, in that delay mode up near Tunnel 1. Jonathan Steele on K-Way, 850 AM and 94.1 FM.
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0: Hey, good morning. Once again, it's Ken from Sarasota, Florida. Hope you're doing great today. And what was it that President Trump was talking about yesterday? What was that country that he kept talking about? His magnanimous, I can't even talk today, his boisterous outlook. Ken Lancaster.
1: We don't remember. Bye. It's on the podcast. It's not up because that second hour was all him. But I think it was France. I think he was talking about France. Yeah, I think it was France. So we're talking about Eddie. I got cousin Eddie in the brain now. We're talking about Freddie. But let's move from Freddie for a moment. And let's talk about your father or your grandfather. Whoever it was in your line who did the hard thing so that you wouldn't have to do the hard thing. Because somewhere back there, somewhere over our shoulders, somebody bled for the boring miracle that we are standing in right now. Somebody dug some wells so the water would come out of the wall. Somebody strung the wire so the lights would come on. Somebody laid the road, mile after break, back-breaking mile. Somebody put on a uniform, and they never came home. They never came home. So that a Walmart could stay open at midnight without a man with a rifle standing at the door. Somebody built this. Not the monuments, not the Grand Canyon, not the skyline. This. The ordinary. The daily. The it's so normal you can't even see it kind of thing. And we have inherited that. We didn't earn it. We were born into the answer to a prayer that half this planet is still right now on its knees praying for, begging for. Clean water, an open door, a safe street, a full tank, a smile from a stranger, and we call it Thursday. They call it heaven. Now, I know what the cynic in the back is going to say, because I'm sometimes that cynic in the back of the room. He's going to say, oh, Freddie's playing it up. Freddie's kind of leaning into it. Freddie's now working the crowd. Maybe he is a little bit. But here's what the cynic misses. And I think it's the whole point. It wasn't Freddie's reaction that mattered. It was our reaction. 24 million people stopped scrolling to watch a German man lose his mind in a freaking gas station. Why? Why did that hit so hard for us? Because for the nanosecond or the 30 seconds, whatever it was that you stood on that post, we got to borrow his eyes. We got to see the thing we live inside of as if we were living in it for the very first time. And something in all of us, something we had buried under the bills, the traffic, the outrage of the day, something in us went, oh, huh. Look at what we do have. And then he did the thing that got me, the thing that I haven't been able to shake. He was somewhere out on a southern highway, and Freddie turned on his car radio. A song came on, a country singer, Ella Langley, somebody he'd never heard of in his life, someone I've not heard of in my life, and Freddie loved it. Freddie played it again. He heard it on the next station and the next. He started calling Ella the soundtrack of his trip. And then this German tourist did something that'll make every one of us listening right now sit up just a little straighter. He called into a local music radio station and he requested that song. You know what the music jock did? Put Freddie on the air. Now, Freddie says that was the most surreal moment of his entire trip. Not the stadium, not the gas station, not the Buc-ee's, but the moment that a local radio station, somebody doing what I'm doing right now, but doing it in a music genre, in some town he'll never see again, took his phone call and put that stranger's voice on the air over the music that he had fallen in love with. It snowballed because Americans, we can't just appreciate it. We have to grab it and we have to build it into something even bigger and bigger and bigger. So the singer, Ella, heard about this. Ella was in Oklahoma City. Ella Langley brought the German kid to her concert to meet him. All of it because a stranger called a radio station. And the radio station chalk said, hey, sure, buddy, come on. You're on the air. What you doing? I think that is the most American thing I've heard all year. And where did it happen? On a radio. He came here to watch a football game, a soccer game. And instead, a stranger from across the ocean drove our highways, ate at our diners, the ones that we make fun of, and he called one of our radio stations, and without meaning to, he read us our own testimony back to us. He held a mirror up, a mirror we had long since stopped even looking into, and for the first time in a very long time, looking through his eyes, we took a moment and we believed it. Now, I'm not going to ask you to love this country this morning. You're grown. You'll feel what you feel. I might try to influence that. I might try to, as I said at the very beginning of this, I've always believed, you just can't convince me otherwise, perception is reality. And I believe the way you see a thing is that thing for you. And that familiarity plays a cruel trick on the human mind. We forget. We don't hear the ocean. We don't see the mountains. So I'm going to ask you to see it for just a second. Can you do it for just a second today? You're grown. You'll feel what you feel, but I'm just going to ask you for a second to just see it. To do the one thing that familiarity stole from us, stole from you. The next time you're standing in line at the grocery store, you're annoyed. Somebody's got 16 items in the 12-item line. Oh, my God, it's the end of civilization. Or you're annoyed and checking on your phone. Put your freaking phone down and look up. Look around at the shelves groaning with food. Look at the bread lines, every kind of freaking bread you could possibly imagine. And the stupidest thing I think that we have, every kind of bottled water you can possibly imagine, when you got it right there at the faucet. But look, just look. Look at the lights. Look at the stranger behind the register. Look at the door that's wide open, the street outside where your kids can ride a bike. Look at that radio in your dash that'll take a lonely man's call at the edge of night and make him feel for at least a second or two, maybe a few minutes, like he's home. I'm just asking you to look at it the way that Freddie did. Why? Because you and I are standing inside the answer to a prayer that has been prayed over generations for throughout humanity. So the very least that we can do, the least we can do, is stop, notice. And just one time before we die, because we're all going to die, like the commercial says, say thank you. He flew an entire ocean, drove across the entire southern United States to watch a soccer match. And that's the guy that reminded us where we live. Do we really need that? Or are we mature and wise enough that we can look for ourselves?
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0: 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I prefer that to having them out my window every day and not even bothering to notice them. By the way, I do love America.
1: Amen. Huber 1267 writes, Michael, great dialogue. My father, born 1913, grew up plowing peanut fields behind a mule, went into business, sent me to college, lived long enough to be able to sit on his couch and watch a man walk on the moon, trying to give my kids, grandkids, the same hand up. Michael, why are you bashing the Waffle House? Goober 2200. I love it, always have, so I'm not in your group. I didn't say we don't love Waffle House. I said we just make fun of Waffle House, because that's what we do. You should know by now that what Dragon and I usually make the most fun of, we're probably actually engaged in.
2: Things we like.
1: Exactly. Or 2149, Mike, only 50 pumps. He was in the Buc-ee's. It was in the lower half according to size. And this one hits home with me, 9358. Michael, the Germany guy Buc-ee story reminds me of the Russian leader being shown a U.S. supermarket in the 60s. He was blown away. I've had that exact experience. When I was the undersecretary, I hosted a Russian delegation, including a gentleman that eventually became Vladimir Putin's defense secretary, defense minister, Sergei Shoigu. And I brought them to our townhome in Alexandria. They were, now this is just a typical townhome. Four stories, colonial style. There was a basement. We had, on one, I think on the floor where the bedrooms were, I kind of vaguely remember it. We had a big, laundry room. They wanted to see every inch of that townhome. They wanted to go stand in the backyard. They wanted to go walk over to the park. They did everything. They were mesmerized by it. Something that we just took for granted. One time when I went to Moscow, we were staying in one of the Marriotts close to Red Square. And it's protocol. So one of the detail, for the security detail from the entourage and, some low-level person came in to get me and escort me to the motorcade. When they came in, they asked if they could see the room. And, the interpreter and my CIA person that was with me nodded, let them see it. And I asked later, why? Because they've never seen the inside of a Marriott hotel. That's what it's like to live in that kind of communist country. And we take that for granted. We took our townhome. Look, it was a nice townhome, don't get me wrong. It was a great townhome. But they were mesmerized by it. A laundry room? In your own house? A washer and a dryer and a place to hang things up and fold them and everything? Holy cow. Yeah. We just need to look. And look over our shoulders. And remember that we didn't get here by accident. We got here by a design plan and hard work. And that's what's going to take to keep this place.
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16: KOA News Time is 10 o'clock. Vice President J.D. Vance says the deal with Iran is, quote, already bearing real fruits for the American people. He provided an update during a White House press briefing this morning. Vance said a 12.5 million barrels of oil have traveled through the Strait of Hormuz overnight. He also reiterated that Iran's nuclear program has been destroyed. A memorandum of understanding between the two countries was signed by President Trump yesterday. However, that agreement coming under some fire from several Democrats, including Colorado Senator John Hickenlooper. He says the deal comes nowhere close to the one secured by President Obama that Trump ripped up.
17: It's also hard to explain to Americans why the Iranian regime would get hundreds of billions of dollars in this settlement and sanctions relief as well, all to restore access to a waterway that was free and open to all before Trump took us to war in the first place.
16: But the president insists if Iran violates the agreement, he will resume bombing. The federal government has begun construction on an FDA lab building in Lakewood.
18: The $228 million project at the Denver Federal Center in Lakewood includes more than 16,000 square feet of new lab space for microbiology and 14,000 square feet for chemistry. The new lab will expand the FDA's research capability to manage foodborne illness outbreaks and ensure product safety for food, drugs, and cosmetics. It's scheduled to be completed in early 2029 and will be the FDA's only biosafety level 3 facility west of the Mississippi. Rob Dawson, KOA.
16: Another day in the upper 80s, and today also bringing an air quality alert that remains in effect until 4 o'clock this afternoon for much of the Front Range. It includes Western Adams, Western Arapaho, Boulder, Broomfield, Denver, Douglas, Jefferson, Larimer, and Weld counties. The hot, stagnant weather can lead to an increase in ground-level ozone, making it difficult to breathe for some. The Department of Health recommends limiting outdoor activities. In sports, today's World Cup schedule started just a moment ago down in Atlanta with Czechia and South Africa. Switzerland and Bosnia is at 1. Canada and Qatar this afternoon at 4, and then Mexico and South Korea with a late game at 7. United States and Australia match up tomorrow right here on KOA. Our coverage begins at 12:30. Markets are rebounding from the sell-off yesterday. Dow, S&P, and NASDAQ are all higher. Fox 31 pinpoint weather, generally clear skies today. Maybe a passing cloud or two. 87 is your high this afternoon. Partly cloudy overnight with lows in the upper 50s. We hit upper 80s tomorrow. Very similar to today, but then back into the 90s on Saturday with a chance of weekend showers. It's currently 72 in Denver. Our next update's at 10:30. I'm Sam Speck on KOA. Let's check on your drive at the KOA Traffic Center with Jonathan Steele.
19: Yeah, kind of tough out here in a few areas. I got to tell you, coming up out of the tech center is the latest big problem. It's an accident there past Bellevue approaching 225. This is the northbound side, and it's blocking the three left lanes. The backup already down past Arapaho, so get to the right early there. Now, we do have double trouble on I-70. There's a crash working westbound at 270. That appears to be mainly in the express lane, but that backup extends almost back to 225. Now, ahead of that, we've had a stall sitting on the highway for quite some time westbound at York. That's jammed back at least past Colorado. Everything's being held up behind that now with this new accident near 270. And 270 is running pretty busy, too, as you're coming west off of I-70, heading up through Vasquez. Jonathan Steele on KOA, 850 AM and 94.1 FM.
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0: Michael Brown has rules of engagement. 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He loves those. You can make fun of him if you want to. Heckofajob.com.
1: Good morning, Mike or Michael. Listened to yesterday's show this morning, and I just wanted to leave you a comment. Phenomena. Do do do do. Phenomena. Do do do do. Phenomena. Do do do do do do do do do do do do do do do do do do do do do. Phenomena. Phenomena. Phenomena. Phenomena. Phenomena. I mean that in the best way possible.
2: And you did it in the absolute best way possible, too. That was excellent. Very, very good. I want to take a moment to shamelessly plug heckofajob.com.
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2: That's right. Get over there and subscribe right now. Now, I know that these two bookends, these two yahoos before me and after me, they've got some contest going about who can get the most subscribers. I don't give a rat's patoot about that. I want you to read it because I want you to read it, not because I'm trying to get, you know, X number of people. There's a new article coming later today, but the current topic is the closing of the refineries in California and how that's California committing suicide. That has an astonishing number of views and shares and opens unlike any other article that I have posted since I started this thing back near the last part of May. And the growth has been phenomenal. So I would just encourage you to join everybody else who is doing that at heckofajob.com.
0: Heckofajob.com.
2: That's right. I quit stepping on that. Heckofajob.com.
0: Heckofajob.com.
2: Ah, see, I just thought, wait just a millisecond, you'd do it. And then share that article because I think it's that important. Not because I wrote it, because of the facts that are in the story about how we are committing national suicide. Now, yes, the administration is trying to do something to stop that, but when you're as far gone as California and what California does impacts our own national security, it's time to stand up and take notice.
0: Heckofajob.com.
2: So let me tell you what I know this morning about something that you will not hear from the networks or the talking heads. The headline is old news now. And this is one of these stories that I have sat on for 2 or 3 days because I knew, and I was proven right, that something would develop that was the real story behind what you're being told on the networks. The old news is this. The FBI, I'll use that in air quotes, the FBI foiled a terror plot against that UFC fight on the White House South Lawn over the weekend. Drones, snipers, a 19-year-old, 5 arrests, stopped cold, everything that Kash Patel just said. Every word of that is true as far as it goes. I've sat on this story for days, watched it for days, because I've stood inside that machine before. I was there at the founding of the Department of Homeland Security. I was there before the founding of the Department of Homeland Security. And unfortunately, although I count it as one of the great experiences of my life, I was one of the 5 transition team members that created that monstrosity. So yeah, when you get pissed off at Homeland Security, you can fire

real story is what happened after they stopped the plot. And now the FBI director has taken the stand in his own defense. So let's hear him out, and then let's rip it apart. The evidence. On Wednesday, June 10, 4 days before the fight occurred, a mother in Knox County, Ohio, she picked up her cell phone and she called her local sheriff. She was scared that her own son, 19 years old, she was scared of him. He had taken $3,000 of graduation money. He had bought body armor, two rifles, thousands of rounds of ammo. Now, a footnote here. Where'd you get all that for $3,000? Because I need to find out where you're buying your stuff. Because I think that might have cost me a little more than $3,000. Now, this little twerp had fallen in with a group online, Vanguard of the Old, organized on TikTok. Then they moved over, of course, like everybody seems to do. I don't even have a Dragon, you and I need a Signal account, because apparently that's where all the cool kids go to talk secretly to one another. TikTok to encrypted Signal account. They believe, Vanguard of the Old believes, that America has to be torn down in order to be rebuilt. Epstein grievances, anti-Semitism, sympathy for Hitler. Yeah, these are like real Nazis. His mother thought that her boy was getting in shape for the military or to become a cop. He later told the FBI the truth. Yeah, he wanted to join the military or the police. And I'm quoting the court record now. He wanted to join the military or the police with the goal of being able to kill people. I wonder if anybody ever asked him in an interview, well, how many people have you killed? And his answer would be, does it matter? The phone call. A mother calling a county sheriff. That's where this entire case begins. It doesn't start with a wiretap. It doesn't start with a spy. It starts with a mother who loved her son enough to turn him in. So keep that in your mind. It's the most hopeful fact in this entire dark story. This was not a lone wolf. The court filings describe a structure. One co-defendant in Missouri called himself a recruiter and built a private firing range on his property 3 weeks before his arrest. Another, in Nebraska, a Cornhusker, went by the name Shepherd. He ran the logistics over Signal, staging points, sniper positions, drone positions, and they had tiers of membership, 1 through 4. It was sorted by how willing you were to die. Oh, man, I want to get to tier 4 because I want to die. The plan? Detonate an explosive drone on the north side of the White House. Force 4,000 panicked people to run to the south into the snipers waiting on the evacuation routes. A killing funnel. Drive the herd through the chute that you control. Now, let me steel man the FBI for a second. Because Kash Patel, the director, he himself has now made his case, and I think he deserves to have it heard. Facing the criticism, he said this: could I have worded this a little better in the heat of the moment? Sure. But do I regret putting it out? Absolutely not. His defense is transparency. Let the public, that you and I have a right to know. The threat? Yes, the threat was real. Yes, arrests have been made. Nobody on that south lawn was harmed. And he is right, the FBI director is right, that law enforcement has spent decades being hammered for too much secrecy, not too little transparency. That's the best case. I made it for him. But let's test the FBI director's case, because this is where it falls apart. And for me, this is the real story. The problem was never that he told the public. The problem is when he told the public. On Tuesday morning at 6:50 a.m.,

0: on X with 2 million followers. That's where the FBI director announced a sealed federal investigation while the rest of the network had not yet been arrested. While the Secret Service, the FBI, had a plan for that very afternoon to unseal it together after the rest of the cell was in cuffs. So Kash Patel decides, oh, I want transparency. Well, let me rephrase that. That's not correct. The FBI and the Secret Service wanted transparency at 4 in the afternoon after the arrests. That is transparency. But transparency at 6:50 a.m. on a social media platform while suspects are still being hunted is a tip-off. The director wants you to debate whether the public deserves information. That is not the question. The question is whether you blow the horn while your own agents are still out there kicking in the doors. And on that question, his own people have answered. Because here's the part that turns a turf war into something even worse. This is no longer the Secret Service against the FBI. It is the FBI against its own. Career FBI agents working this very case have told NBC News that they were frustrated because they were still conducting interviews after Kash Patel, the director, went out and made his announcement. Their words, and I quote, I'm not going to paraphrase, I'm going to quote, there were still people being rounded up on a sealed federal case, close quote. And the verdict from one of the own FBI's own agents, quote, this isn't great. Another said the director did, quote, a lot of damage by treating every other agency's work as an afterthought. Now, when the Secret Service criticizes you, you can call that a turf battle. When your own agents tell reporters you damaged their case, that's not turf. That's an FBI director that's lost the room. And we know this isn't a one-time stumble because it's now a pattern with a paper trail. September 2025, after Charlie Kirk was assassinated, the same FBI director posted that the FBI had the shooter in custody and then had to retract it 90 minutes later when the man was released. December 2025, he announced, quote, a person of interest in custody for the Brown University shooting. Then he had to walk that one back when that person turned out to have no connection to the crime whatsoever. Three times in a row, three strikes, you're out. The same move, the rush to the microphone ahead of the facts. This is putting agents in danger, running like Chuck Schumer runs to a camera, like bugs run to a Bud Light. And listen to how a U.S. Senator described the rule that he keeps breaking. I'm going to quote somebody that I actually despise, Dick Durbin. Senior senator from Illinois. That's pretty much all you need to know right there. But I'll credit him for stating it perfectly. He said Patel was, quote, so anxious to take credit that he violated one of the basics of effective law enforcement. At critical stages of an investigation, just shut up and let the professionals do their job, close quote. When I happen to agree with Dick Durbin, someone that I personally despise, I've dealt with Dick Durbin before. I think he's kind of a dirtbag. He personifies kind of what's wrong with Illinois. When a principle of basic competence is this clear, that even your political opponents can articulate it cleanly, the failure to follow it is not ideology. It's discipline, or quite frankly, I think it's the lack of discipline. Now about the spin, because I think the numbers matter. The vice president steps in. He calls this a, quote, coordinated terrorist plot with serious funding and said there's more violent rhetoric coming from the left than the right. The serious funding, according to the court filings, was a suggestion the group scraped together $1,300 for drones and charges. Less than the teenager spent on his own body armor. And the left-wing framing? Look at the kill list. Senator Marsha Blackburn, Senator Jim Justice, Senator Shelley Moore Capito, Congresswoman Carol Miller, Congressman Riley Moore, every name a Republican. Their offense to these lunatics? Taking pro-Israel money. This was not left or right. It was what I would describe as accelerationist nihilism. The belief that the system itself must burn. Don't let anybody on either side of the political spectrum dress this monster in their favorite costume. And here's what only someone who's worked inside this world can tell you. The UFC fight was not what we call a NSSE, a National Special Security event. Now, State of the Union is. Why? Because you have all three branches of government all in one location, with the exception of the designated survivor, which is a real thing. I've taken those designated survivors out to the undisclosed location. I've made sure they were comfortable. You have everything you need. Did you want to bring your family? Do you want movies? What do you want? We're here to take care of whatever you need. Because in my mind, what I'm thinking is, I could be looking at the next president of the United States sitting in this undisclosed location. A State of the Union is a national special security event. So is an inauguration. Another event that I've been involved the Secret Service with. A G7 summit is. Those carry months of layered federal planning with the Secret Service in the lead. I'm not in the lead. I may be in charge of all of some of the apparatus, but I'm not the guy in charge when it comes to an NSSE. The Secret Service is. If you can't answer the question of who's in charge, then you have a cluster. And your cluster, you know what? A birthday cage match on the South Lawn did not carry that designation of a national special security event. And yet it put the president, the Speaker of the House, cabinet officials, the richest men in America in one open air box on a South Lawn. Their protective burden was the highest in the land. The formal architecture, though, was not. The Secret Service had to surge, triple its coverage, improvise national event security onto an event never classified as one. And it was their unit, the Advanced Threat Interdiction Unit, that subpoenaed the signal thread and cracked the case. The Secret Service did that with the FBI assisting. The protective intelligence shop in the Secret Service did the work. Who took the bow? The director of the FBI, the man who blew the operational seal, was a target of the very plot that he went out and exposed too early. And this is how you know the damage was real. The FBI and the Secret Service put out a joint statement. Proud of our strong working relationship, our continuous partnership. Couldn't have done it without each other. A group hug for the cameras. But read what the FBI did not do. It did not dispute that its own agents were furious. It did not deny the rollout caused harm. It answered, you damaged the case with a press release about what good friends everybody is. That's not a denial. That's called damage control. The investigators' own numbers tell you why they're nervous. 26 usernames under investigation. 14 have been identified. 5 are in custody. The majority of this network is still out there. With a head start that began when the FBI director gave them a tip-off at 6:50 in the morning on a Tuesday. The president, asked about all of it in France, said he hadn't, I haven't even been briefed. The attack I watched was the fighters. I'd laugh, except I have stood where those agents stand. The agents worked, the mother worked, the case worked, the system, the coordination, the discipline, the simple professional courtesy of finishing the job before you take a bow, that part choked on its own smoke. And the men who'd burned this country down to rebuild it are still out there watching to see whether we punish the leak or we reward the leak.
1: 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KOA.
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10: KOA News Time's 10:31. I'm Sam Speck. Colorado's tallest dam is complete, and the Gross Reservoir could serve as a lifeline for the state's water supply for the next generation. But it's facing a lawsuit that's stopping Denver Water from filling it. Denver Water's Jeff Martin.
11: Our charge is to make sure water, clean quality water, is at the tap every time our customers turn it on. That's what this project's going to help us do.
10: He joined Ross and Gina this morning on KOA. The $600 million expansion project now sits in limbo as environmental concerns have pushed it to filling a federal appeals court, which will hear arguments at the end of July. The project to raise the dam by more than 100 feet will more than triple the capacity of the reservoir can hold, but there are concerns over diverting water from the Colorado River. And more water in the news, or maybe the lack thereof, as some homeowners in Superior are receiving notices from their HOA for brown grass on their lawns despite the statewide drought emergency and calls for water conservation. Residents argue that the brown grass is a result of efforts to preserve water, not neglect. However, the HOA notice asks homeowners to address the issue within 30 days, but some residents feel the enforcement is tone-deaf given the drought conditions. In the world of sports, Rockies closed out their series against the Cubs with a loss last night. Now a day off, they will host the Pittsburgh Pirates tomorrow night. You can hear that here on KOA. The Broncos concluded their mandatory mini-camp, and they will take a month off before returning to training camp late July. And currently, the U.S. Open underway. Five golfers in the top slot at 1 under, and Czechia up 1-0 over South Africa. Markets rebounding this morning. Dow, S&P, and NASDAQ all higher. Oil down to $74 a barrel. Fox 31 pinpoint weather. Generally clear today. 87 is your high for the afternoon. Partly cloudy overnight with lows in the upper 50s. Upper 80s tomorrow, much like today, and then back into the 90s on Saturday. But we have a chance of showers and storms over the weekend. It's currently 73 degrees in Denver. Our next update's at 11 o'clock. I'm Sam Speck on KOA. Let's drive over to the KOA Traffic Center, where we hand the keys to Jonathan Steele.
12: All right, we've got problems in the tech center. We've got two separate crashes. One is northbound there, approaching 225, far left lane still blocked with a backup to Arapahoe. And we've got one southbound down past Arapahoe, near Dry Creek anyway. Left lane's blocked there. I see emergency equipment still on the scene, and that's backed up roughly to about Orchard. So both directions in that solid stop-and-go mode. 225 in from Parker's kind of busy for us. Good news on I-70. We had an accident near the 270 interchange for westbounders. That was just cleared out. Little slow, but ahead of that, we're still kind of tied up with a stall that we had near York, and I believe they may have cleared that also, but I'm still looking at a lot of stop-and-go. Even 270's running pretty heavy. 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

0: So, the most important question here is whether or not I ran FEMA counts as saying, I ran. Inquiring minds and girl dad need to know. I heard it with my own earballs. Goober out.
1: Well, Goober, you heard correctly. I, Michael Brown, ran, operated FEMA. Those are three, well, they're two words and an acronym. Three separate words. So, look, you're dealing with a lawyer. So back off. And by the way, you're also dealing with a lawyer up in Alaska, too. So he better just back off, because the jury just came down with the verdict. And no, the answer is no. Man, I hate these people. Just despise them. They just know it all the time. Dragon, I'll need this microphone sometime. I want to tell you about the last 72 hours in the Victor Marx campaign, because it's a masterclass in something. I'm just not sure it's a masterclass in running for governor. Monday night, CBS Colorado, Sean Boyd, and I'll say up front, Sean Boyd is, I think, one of the finest political reporters in this state. This is not some partisan hit operation. Sean Boyd reported that Victor Marx is going to have to return thousands of dollars in campaign contributions that appear to be illegal. The specifics are quite clear. Take a listen.
2: And State Representative Scott Bottoms in the Republican primary. Your political reporter Sean Boyd spoke to the Marx campaign. So, Sean, what happened here?
3: Well, the Marx campaign admits that some donors gave more than they're allowed to give under campaign finance law. In some cases, double, even triple what's allowed. The campaign is required by law to return the money, just over $100,000. Based on its latest financial report, it only has about $200,000 left in the bank out of $2.8 million raised. A Republican activist and Marx critic looked into the campaign's contributions and expenditures, and she says its fundraising operation is all, quote, smoke and mirrors.
4: We're winning on every metric.
3: Victor Marx points to his prolific fundraising as proof he's the undisputed frontrunner in the race for governor. He's also a political enigma, a first-time candidate with no statewide name recognition who's participated in just one debate and yet has raised more than his two Republican opponents combined. It just didn't add up to Darcy Shaney, who's worked for the state Republican Party and run for office herself.
5: I don't really have a dog in this fight. I just started investigating Victor Marx because I felt like the public needed to know who he really is.
3: Over the last 8 months, Shaney has sifted through hundreds of pages of campaign finance reports and says Marx has created the illusion of being the front runner.
5: The more and more that I dug, the more that I found.
3: Among her most surprising findings, Marx has burned through most of the $2.8 million he's raised. He has just $202,000 left in the bank. And most of his money, Shaney claims, is going toward administrative costs, not voter engagement. She says Marx has shelled out $866,000 for consulting, $112,000 for new clothes, $28,000 for airline tickets and hotels, and $1.3 million for fundraising. Almost half the money he's raised goes to solicit more money.
5: I believe that it's partially that he wants to make it look like there's thousands of donations coming across the country so that he looks like the most viable candidate.
3: But some of those donations, she claims, are illegal. Campaign finance laws cap individual donations at $1,450. Shaney says she found 152 donors who've collectively given nearly $108,000 over the limit. CBS Colorado verified her findings.
1: I want to stop right there and make note. CBS Colorado has confirmed her findings.
3: Saying the Marx campaign's financial disclosures.
5: Here's an overage. Then here's another overage.
3: While most donors gave a few hundred dollars over the limit, one gave $6,000, four times more than what's allowed. Another gave $2,000, despite being dead for 4 years.
5: This is so unfair to the other candidates. It made my stomach turn.
3: Shaning filed complaints detailing the 152 excessive donations with the Secretary of State's office. So far, the Marks campaign says it's addressed 85 of them, saying it's, quote, refunding the contributions or correctly attributing all or part of them to the spouse of the contributor if they came from a joint account. In addition to illegal contributions, Shaning claims the campaign has also reported what appear to be fake contributions. Its financial disclosure last month included thousands of contributions from donors with the same name and street address, but in different cities and states. Shaning claims campaigns often conceal large illegal donations by funneling the money through straw donors. The campaign retracted its entire financial disclosure and resubmitted a new one days later.
5: I requested that they do an investigation, and the Secretary of State responded and said that because he cured it, because he submitted a new report, they had no need to go any further with an investigation.
4: And your donation right now reaches more voters.
3: But without consequences, Shaning believes the Marks campaign will continue to ignore the law and stack the deck in its favor.
5: You've got this guy with about 150, 160 complaints total now. The Secretary of State takes no action at all.
3: The Secretary of State's office says it is following standard protocol with the Marks campaign, including giving it the opportunity to fix the errors before it decides whether to assess any fines. Those fines could be as high as 2 to 5 times the excessive donations. If Shaning's numbers are correct, that's $216,000 to $540,000, which is more than the Marks campaign has in the bank right now. A spokesperson for the Mark sent a statement saying the campaign has complied with all applicable campaign finance laws and has worked diligently with the Colorado Secretary of State's office to ensure accuracy and transparency in all filings. So we will see what happens.
1: Well, that's enough. So there's the report. And CBS didn't take anybody's word for it. They verified those numbers against Mark's own financial disclosures, against his own paperwork. And I did the same thing last night.
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8: 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We have history in Houston!
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18: Michael, I need your learned, brilliant advice. How do you pronounce Iran? Iran or Iran? Let me know. Thanks.
1: Yes. You got it. You got it. Got it. Here's where this whole Marx thing gets very, very interesting. I did my own homework. So I pulled Victor Marx's newest campaign, Finance Fighting, myself. The one this campaign filed June 15, 3 days ago, covering the final 2 weeks of this race. And let me tell you, we don't need, I mean, I love Sean Boyd, don't get me wrong, but we don't need Sean Boyd. You don't need me. You don't need anybody. Victor Marx told you himself. In those 2 weeks, May 28 to June 10, the Marx campaign raised about $169,000. It spent $344,000. He spent $2 for every $1 he took in, a 200% burn rate. He started the period with about $377,000 in the bank. It ended with $202,000. He burned $175,000 in cash in 14 days. Now hold that number, $202,000 in the bank, because it's about to matter. As CBS Colorado reported, that if those illegal donations hold up, the fines could run $216,000 to $540,000. A fine at the bottom of that range, and the Marx campaign is underwater. He can't pay it. So where did the $340,000 go? His entire pitch is that he's the front runner because he's outraised everybody. So you'd think that money's going to voters, to TV, to mail, to ads, to persuasion, right? Every dollar Victor Marx spent in those 2 weeks, 59 cents went to a single company. Every dollar, 59 cents went to a company in Ashburn, Virginia, a direct mail fundraising firm. $203,000, one payment one day, to ask you for more money. And in another $83,000 to consultants. And you reach this. 83 cents of every dollar he spent went to the machinery of the operation, fundraisers and consultants. Actual advertising to reach even a single Colorado voter? Under 10%. He spent more money raising money than he raised. The operation loses money chasing money. Who's on the payroll? Well, his campaign strategist firm, the candidate's own family, a $5,000 payment to a family member, and the campaign's own spokesman through his consulting company, the man who goes on television or texts me and says, quit bullying me, to defend everything. The money comes in from donors who think they are buying a governor's race, contributing to going out and getting voters, and it goes right back to the candidate's family, his strategist, and his spokesperson. Now the campaign has responded, and I want to walk you through the response because it is truly something to behold. Their online spokesperson put out a statement. It's on Facebook. We'll play it after the top of the hour, calling the CBS report, and I'm quoting, a textbook example of agenda-driven reporting. The spokesperson for the Marx campaign says the source, Darcy Shawning, is politically motivated and that this is opposition research and that CBS failed to vet her. And this woman spends most of her statement attacking that one source. There's a problem with that. The numbers don't come from Darcy Shawning's opinion. The 152 donors, the 108,000 over the limit, the donor four times over, the contributor that's been dead for 4 years, none of that is anybody's opinion. It's in Victor Marx's own filings. And CBS independently verified it. So you can think whatever you want about Darcy Shawning. I don't care. The documents say what they say. Attacking the source doesn't change the math. We've got a magician pointing at the ceiling so you don't watch his hand. But it gets even better. The spokesperson's big gotcha is that CBS only verified, quote, the existence of publicly filed data, not any illegal activity. That is not a rebuttal. That is the CBS story. CBS already said no investigation's been opened. They already said the donations appear illegal, that the Secretary of State is following standard protocol. that fines could follow if the numbers hold. Every one of those careful qualifiers was in the original CBS report. The spokesperson is reading the story back to us and acting like she caught somebody hiding something. Then there's the heart of the defense. And this is the one that I truly want you to hear. The campaign says that these are just technical reporting errors that campaigns routinely cure. Okay, so how are you curing them? By their own account to CBS, they've addressed 85 of 152 by refunding the money or reassigning it to a spouse. Now, wait a minute. You don't refund money you raised legally. You don't mail a check back for a clerical typo. You fix the typo. The refund is the admission. 85 refunds in progress isn't proof that nothing was wrong. It's 85 concessions that the contributions could not stay as filed. And there's still 67 to go. And you'll hear the rebuttal next.
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9: KOA News Times 11:01. I'm Sam Speck. President Trump getting criticism from the left and the right from political leaders weary of the deal he just signed with Iran.
29: This is foreign policy by clown car, except it's dangerous.
9: That's Chuck Schumer with the criticism, but for the president, he's insisting.
30: We're not putting up money. Only if they're doing things right. If they're doing things right. If people want to invest, they can invest.
9: He says the memorandum of understanding achieves what he wanted, and if they don't behave, he says they'll bomb Iran again. The agreement gives the two sides 60 days to reach a final deal. Three Colorado motorcyclists, including two sheriff's deputies from Larimer County, are dead following a crash in Idaho.
31: The Idaho State Police says all three were hit by a pickup driver who was also from Colorado after she tried to pass another vehicle. The three victims are 35-year-old Ethan Powers of Timnath, 45-year-old Jeremy Coleman of Berthoud, and 26-year-old Nathan McCormick of Loveland. Powers and Coleman were deputies in the Larimer County Sheriff's Office. McCormick was Coleman's son-in-law. The investigation reveals a 60-year-old woman from Colorado Springs crossed a double yellow line when she hit the motorcyclist, and she's now facing charges. Rob Doss at KOA.
9: Organizers of World Cup watch parties at Denver's McGregor Square have decided to charge a fee for some upcoming matches. The facility plans to charge $23 for admission to group play matches featuring teams from the United States and Mexico. Big crowds during the first few matches reportedly led to safety concerns, so the fee was implemented to keep attendance below the venue's 2,500-person limit. Other matches that don't involve the United States or Mexico will still have free admission. Denver's been working to keep their trails and bike paths open and safe by cracking down on illegal bike trails and loose dogs.
32: Speed limit on all the trails, whether you see a sign or not, is 15 miles an hour. If you're walking a dog, your dog needs to be on a leash, and it needs to be on a leash that's shorter than 6 feet.
9: Trails program manager Adam Lynn says throttle-powered e-motorbikes are not allowed on sidewalks. In the world of sports, the Men's College World Series Championship Series is set as North Carolina punched its ticket with a 12-7 win over West Virginia, and Oklahoma Boomer Sooner advanced with a 11-4 win over one of the top-ranked Georgia. UNC and OU will begin their best of three series beginning Saturday night in Omaha. Down Wall Street, rebounding this morning, the Dow, S&P, and NASDAQ stock are all higher after the huge sell-off yesterday. Fox 31 pinpoint weather. Generally clear skies today. 87 for your afternoon high temperature. Partly cloudy overnight with lows in the upper 50s. Upper 80s tomorrow, much like today. And then back into the 90s on Saturday. However, chance of showers for both Saturday and Sunday. It's currently 74 degrees in Denver. Our next update's at 11:30. I'm Sam Speck on KOA. Let's go to the KOA Traffic Center. Check on your drive with Jonathan Steele.
6: All right, thank you, Sam. Yeah, it's been kind of busy out here. They're still working with one crash out of the tech center, northbound 25 at 225. Far left lane's been blocked. It's been slow coming up from Arapahoe, getting past that to the right, and it will stay just a little busy up towards Colorado before it completely opens up. Southbound 25 into downtown's been a little slow. We had some earlier problems on I-70. It looks like we've fully recovered there to the east side. 270 is running just a little slow for us, but no other problem spots here now. No rock scaling at the Veteran Memorial Tunnels, at least not yet, so we haven't seen a closure, but if your travels take you further west into the high country, in fact, over Vail Pass,

0: all week long. They've been doing rock fall mitigation, and I am seeing some pretty hefty delays both east and westbound in between Copper and Vail. Jonathan Steele on KOA 850 AM and 94.1 FM.
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0: Ой, Бубла, it's your mother, Golda. Okay, not your mother, but would it hurt you to call?
1: Hopefully you're not calling because you're listening to Michael Brown's Situation Room on 850 KOA Radio. That's 94.1 FM. He's on from 9 to noon. You want to text the show? So text already. It's 33103. Keyword Mike or Michael. It takes 2 minutes. You don't have 2 minutes? Then go to the iHeartRadio app and press the red microphone and leave a talk back. That only takes 30 seconds. Even your grandmother, may she rest in peace, will take the time to do that. And if, God forbid, you miss one of the shows, you can go to michaelsaysgohere.com. Then when people ask, who raised such a well-informed child? You can tell them my mother, Golda, would it kill you to give me a little credit?
2: Michael, did Victor Marx get with Kamala to figure out how to blow money as quickly as possible, even before the end of the election?
3: And think about how well he'll do as governor. We'll just spend, spend, spend, spend. It's true that campaigns cure finance reporting errors through a standard process. And it is true that the Secretary of State has not yet assessed a fine against Victor Marx. Nobody's been convicted of anything. And Victor Marx is entitled to that process just like any candidate is. I grant all of that. But here's what we're curing it, and no fine yet, cannot do. They cannot explain why when a reporter or just a stupid little talk show host starts reading the disclosure closely, the campaign retracted its entire financial report, refiled a new one days later, something the Secretary of State's office itself said is not common practice. They can't explain why a dead man gave $2,000. They can't explain why the absence of an investigation is the result of the campaign refiling. The Secretary of State told the complainant that because Marx cured it, they just saw no need to look further. The dog didn't bark because somebody took the dog inside. So here's where we are. You strip every adjective out of the CBS report, and you still have a story. Because what's left is numbers from Marx's own campaign finance filings. Strip every adjective out of the response, and there's nothing left at all. Because adjectives are the entire thing. One side brings the documents. The other side brings a thesaurus. And it sounds like this. This is Rachel Fleck, posted on Facebook 13 hours ago. And it is, do you remember Baghdad Bob? Remember him? Well, here's the female version of Baghdad Bob. There's nothing to see here.
4: This Force recent segment by Sean Boyd is a textbook example of agenda-driven reporting that falls well short of basic journalistic standards. This story relies almost entirely on the claims of a single politically motivated source. Hi, I'm Rachel Flick with Victor Marx campaign.
3: Just a moment.
4: CBS.
3: Yes. It relies on Darcy Shawning's reporting, which CBS Colorado says we independently verified.
4: Force recent segment by Sean Boyd is a textbook example of agenda-driven reporting that falls well short of basic journalistic standards.
3: I find it funny that they're really concerned about falling short of basic journalistic standards, and yet I am the one that texted the campaign spokesperson, Roger Hudson, and simply said, hey, can

0: of opposition to Victor Marx or her own.
1: No, actually, they did that at the very beginning of the story. An opponent and an active person investigating because they don't want Victor Marx to win. It was fully disclosed. Baghdad Bob, keep on going, sweetheart.
0: Long record of campaign finance violations, while presenting her as a neutral expert just days before a primary election. That is not just misleading, it's irresponsible. Let's be clear, Darcy Shaining is not a credible, neutral voice. She has a documented history of campaign finance noncompliance, delinquent filings, and has accumulated hundreds, if not thousands of dollars in fines with the Colorado Secretary of State.
1: Oh, look, she did something that she got in trouble for, so don't look at what we've done that will get us in trouble for. How old are we? Just exactly how old are we? You, a multi-billion dollar budget, tens of thousands of employees, and this is the man that wants to run the entire state of Colorado. And in the final 14 days of a campaign that he controls completely, he spent $2 for everyone he raised, shipped most of that out of state to raise even more money, paid his own family, paid his spokesperson along the way, and filed a disclosure so full of illegal contributions, he's now mailing the money back a check at a time. If that's how Victor Marx runs the one thing he completely controls, what exactly is he asking you to trust him with? Because I'm not sure that I can trust it. And this spokesperson makes me even more doubtful. Hey, your opportunity to win $2,500 to celebrate America 250 is in the next 5 minutes.
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4: Portugal had to settle for a 1-1 draw against Congo in its opening World Cup match. João Neves recording Portugal's lone goal.
5: Great header and in! João Neves!
4: Host countries Canada and Mexico taking the pitch today. 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

0: There are a few details missing from the story, but honestly, the missing details are the most important part.
1: Mr. Producer, explain.
2: I gotta say this almost every day now. I don't leave them. I just play them.
1: But you hear them.
2: Yeah.
1: And you're able to read them too, right? They're actually a transcript.
2: Right.
1: So you can, of course, you asked me a really dumb question earlier off air, but I won't repeat it because it was so stupid. It's really embarrassing for you.
2: Well, the answer is just iHeart.
1: Yeah, that's right. That was the answer, iHeart. But setting aside that moment of stupidity, why can't you analyze this and tell me what that's...
2: I'm assuming he knows something about Victor Marx, the campaign that wasn't in the story.
1: Oh, okay.
2: That he's not sharing with us.
1: All right. Okay. Well, text line's open, 33103, keyword Michael Michael. You can tell me whatever you want to tell me. Mm-hmm. Yep. And by the way, one more shameless plug for...
3: heckofajob.com.
1: And the reason I do that is... I truly am trying to build up, because of the weekend program, I'm really trying to build up a national audience for this Substack. I don't care what the Yahoos before me and after me do. That's fine. They can have their contest. I'm trying to build up and that's why sometimes I'll do a local story there because it has national implications, or I will do a national story because it's something I want everybody across the country to read. So if you, and it's free, you don't have to pay anything. There is a contribution. If you wanted to contribute to the Diet Coke Fund, you can do that. But otherwise, it's free. Nothing's behind a paywall. So if you want to make a pledge, you're free to do that. But there's no charge to you. I'm putting in all the effort. The latest story about the refineries has such serious national security implications that all the greeny weenies out there, all the activists in the Church of the Climate Activists, are really trying to spread that gospel everywhere. And I want to arm you with some facts, with some real evidence about what California is doing, because it doesn't just affect California. You may think because of the refineries in California that, they're stupid, let them kind of fall off into the Pacific, I don't care. You'll care once you read that story. When you read about California committing suicide, you will care, because it will affect not just your security, it'll affect your pocketbook too. So, heckofajob.com, go over and hit that subscribe button now.
3: Heckofajob.com.
1: Let's shift from Victor Marx to an underlying problem that over the past 2 days, as I dug into the numbers, I got genuinely frustrated. If you've ever gone to the Colorado Secretary of State's website and you've tried to access what they call the tracer system, that's where they keep all the campaign finance filings. You know, every candidate, every issue, every committee, everything is there. It is literally like going back to the old, old. The system is genuinely old. And even the state will tell you so itself. The tracer system isn't a metaphor for DOS-era software. The help documentation is literally copyrighted 2014 by Quest Information Systems, Inc., the third-party vendor that built this stupid system. Now, mandatory electronic filing started in 2010. So the public-facing architecture that I'm fighting with is roughly 16 years old. Colorado still runs weekly offline maintenance every Wednesday. Now, for example, one of my internet providers sent me a notice yesterday that they were doing some upgrades and maintenance, and they were going to do it on Wednesday between midnight and 4 a.m. Colorado Secretary of State runs their weekly offline maintenance every Wednesday from noon to 5 p.m. So a transparency site that goes dark every week during business hours. Now, when I saw that, you know what I first thought? Of course they do. One, they don't give a rat's ass about transparency. But two, notice the time frame. Wednesdays, hump day, from noon to 5. Because nobody on hump day wants to work after 5 o'clock. Nobody in any bureaucracy wants to work after 5 p.m. They got to clock out, go home. In fact, they're probably going home at 4:30. So let's do all the maintenance when the public could actually be using it as opposed to when the public's probably asleep. And the self-praise that they engage in is almost too good for radio. The vendor's own intro page describes Tracer, the system I'm talking about, describe it as...
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7: The Broncos wrapped up mandatory minicamp a day early yesterday after head coach Sean Payton said he liked where the team is at. Cubs with a 7-run second. Hold on, beat the Rockies 8-6 to win the series at Wrigley. At the World Cup, Portugal drew 1-1 with the Democratic Republic of the Congo in Houston, while England took down Croatia in Arlington. I'm Ron Zamos.
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9: KOA News Time's 11:32. I'm Sam Spack. A fire burning north of Penrose in southern Colorado is forcing evacuations, and it has Highway 115 closed in both directions. People living near the highway and County Road F45 are being told to leave their homes. Fire officials from Fort Carson are also helping battle the fire. Denver's auditor is asking you to chime in on its future audit plan. Timothy O'Brien says email, social media posts, and public comment can influence future plans.
10: We're not going to do an audit because somebody sends us an email or somebody post something on social media, but when we start to hear the same thing from people around town, we're going to take a serious look at whether some audit resources will be applied.
9: He encourages residents to share their concerns about the city programs, services, and public spending that they think deserves more scrutiny. In the world of sports, KOA is your home for United States World Cup soccer. Tomorrow, the Stars and Stripes battle Australia in Game 2 of the group stage. KOA's coverage begins at 12:30 with a 1 o'clock kick time. In down Wall Street, rebounding from yesterday, the Dow, S&P, and NASDAQ are all higher. Oil down another $3, currently at $74 a barrel. Fox 31 pinpoint weather generally clear today and 87 for your afternoon high temperature. Partly cloudy overnight with lows in the upper 50s. Upper 80s tomorrow, nearly a carbon copy of today. And then back into the 90s on Saturday with a chance of showers over the weekend. It's currently mostly sunny and 76 degrees in Denver. Our next update's at 12 o'clock. I'm Sam Spack on KOA. Now let's take a look at the roads from the KOA Traffic Center. It's Jonathan Steele.
11: Yeah, it's been kind of busy out here. We've had a number of crashes, but it looks like they're all cleared up now. The latest was that northbound at 225 coming out of the tech center. It's still a little sluggish. It'll stay kind of busy up towards Colorado, but the speeds are starting to pick up quite nicely. East side of I-70 between Pena, and it looks like maybe Peoria is kind of slow. 270, a little bit of traffic out of Commerce City. And I-25 coming in and out of downtown. A little bit of slowing there, not really in a delay mode at this point. Although along the foothills, quite a hazard. We got a truck that was hauling a boat. It still is, but unfortunately they've come to a complete stop. C-470 westbound at I-70. They're sitting in the center lane. I think they've got some help in there, but it's quite a hazard, as I mentioned. You want to keep left or right. It's not jamming traffic, but it may slow you down a little bit. Jonathan Steele on KOA, 850 AM and 94.1 FM.
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0: Michael, I got a bone to pick with the ad council that keeps posting some of their liberal ads on your show. I know you have no control over it, but they were talking about guns being a leading cause of death, children in the home because they're unsecured guns. The top five are suffocation, choking, drowning, poisoning, fire and burns, and falls and other traumatic injuries, not guns.
1: You mean the National Ad Council would actually try to mislead the public about guns? Oh, Greg, play something else for a minute so I can catch my breath.
2: This is our shocked face.
1: Here's the other shocked point I'd make about that. I so tuned those things out that I had no idea. Because I actually, if I had heard that, I probably would have said something. But I have not heard that.
2: Yeah, was it over the air or was it on the stream? How are you listening?
1: Yeah, that's a good question. Text us and let us know. Because obviously if it's on the stream, I don't hear it at all. But what's funny is if it's on air, I'm either getting ready for the next segment or I've stepped out to take a whiz or Dragon and I are talking about something. And even if we're not, even if I'm just sitting here looking at my notes, I'm not listening. Just not listening. Okay, let me tell you about this website called Tracer. The acronym stands for, hilariously, Transparency in Contribution and Expenditure Reporting. So hold on to that word, transparency. Because what the state of Colorado did, they built an entire system around this. They named it after transparency, and then they delivered something that is anything but transparent. And this is how I know. I've spent the last several weeks, particularly the last couple of nights, digging through Colorado campaign finance data for candidates that you've heard me talk about on this program. And every single time, I feel like an absolute Luddite. I feel like an absolute idiot. I run into the same wall. A website that behaves like it was assembled during the Clinton administration. Menus that lead nowhere. Searches that return everything except what I was asking for. Export functions that fight you. They literally fight back. If I find it cumbersome, what chance does an ordinary citizen have? Or what chance does your grandmother have? Your 12-year-old probably has a better chance than you do. Well, I don't know. I may take that back because the 12-year-old is actually accustomed to Windows 127, whatever version you're on, or Mac OS, 26.5. They're not, or Linux or something else. They're not accustomed to whatever the hell this is. I think it predates DOS. It's so bad. If you're a citizen and you just want to know who's funding the people who are asking for your vote, I challenge you right this minute, after you've gone to heckofajob.com and signed up for that, once you've done that, then take your browser and point it to the Colorado Secretary of State's office and just put in your search bar. I don't want to lead you right to it. I want you to have to find it because that's the first hurdle. Just put in Colorado Secretary of State in your search bar. Go to the main page and then start digging. That's my challenge to you. I use this stuff every day. Well, I shouldn't say every day, but I use it a lot, particularly during a campaign season. And if I find it cumbersome, imagine just what the ordinary person who's not accustomed to digging around some bureaucratic mumbo jumbo. Now, the state will tell you this is all by design, but a good design. So let me steel man their case because, well, that's what I'd like to do. They'll say, look, every contribution is in there. Every expenditure is in there. It's searchable. It's downloadable. We post filings in real time. We even offer the data in spreadsheets. Oh, yeah, you can, once you figure out where to go to get that, you could actually get a CVS file, you could get a PDF file, you can even get a Word file, you can get almost any kind of file you want, but you gotta find it first. And you know what, on paper, I would say that what they've just said is a fair defense. The data is technically there. So I'll concede that point. Now let me just rip the hell out of it. Because technically available is not the same as transparent. A filing cabinet welded shut in a locked basement is technically a public record, right? Transparency is not whether the data exists. Transparency is whether a working mother on her lunch break could find out in 5 minutes who bought her county commissioner. And on that test, Colorado and the tracer system has failed for 20 years now. Don't take my word for it. Once you find it, go to the help file. That's where you would logically go, right? To the help file. The system's own help file. The manual the state publishes carries a copyright. The year on the help file, the copyright date on the help file is 2014, 12 years ago. The vendor is called Quest Information Systems. So the next time somebody tells you this is a modern technology, remember, you are using software whose documentation has not been updated since the year we got the first Apple Watch. The vendor's own page calls it, and I quote, up-to-date technology, mainstream, reliable, low risk. Up-to-date? From 12 years ago? Hell's bells, I get more security fixes. Well, actually, the antiquated system that we have in this studio right now, I would venture to say, on average, twice a week, I look down because there's a little pop-up window that comes over here in the corner that says, updates available, updates available. Now, I don't know who's in charge of the updates here. I don't touch it. But as much as we mock and make fun of iHeart's outdated, antiquated systems, in some cases I think are unlicensed, just pilfered from somewhere, we still get updates for them. But no, the one place where the Secretary of State is supposed to be transparent, yeah, the last up-to-date was in 2014. Now, here's the part that ought to make your, as a taxpayer, ought to make your blood pressure rise. In 2011, 15 years ago, the Secretary of State's office, now remember, I'm talking about Republicans and Democrats here. This is an equal opportunity bash. The Secretary of State's office sent out a cheerful little bulletin announcing they'd made Tracer, and I quote again, more intuitive and, quite frankly, easier to use. Quite frankly, 15 years ago, they promised easier. 15 years later, the same software, the same maze. Every Wednesday from noon to 5, the transparency website goes dark for maintenance. I'd like to know what the hell maintenance they're doing. Seriously, I think by maintenance they mean that's probably when they upload the latest files. I think that's what it means. A transparency tool you cannot access during business hours one day a week. And I know I can already hear some of you saying, hey, Brownie, that's just your opinion. You're a talk radio host with a grudge and a Diet Coke. All right, fair. I don't care. Let's bring in a witness who has no stake in my show whatsoever. The Center for Public Integrity. It's a nonprofit investigative outfit, not exactly a band of right-wing bomb throwers either. They graded all 50 states on government transparency. Colorado got a grade. Greg, you want to guess what the grade is that Colorado got?
2: C+.
1: You're such, you know, that proves what a kind-hearted individual you are.
2: Oh, really?
1: D-.
2: That's still passing. That's still passing. D's get degrees.
1: D-. And one of our lowest categories in that overall D-, yes, campaign finance reporting. Their conclusion, in their words, is this, quote, it's basically an honor system. Pretty good laws on the books, they said, but nobody checks. The filings are never audited for compliance. Now, read that again. The filings are never audited for compliance. The disclosures that are supposed to keep your politicians honest are taken entirely on faith, which brings me right back to Victor Marx. Why did Victor Marx suddenly discover that, oh, my original campaign filing was so bad I had to ask to withdraw it and completely refile it? Do you think that's because Jenna Griswold or any bureaucrat at the Colorado Secretary of State's office picked up the phone or even picked up their laptop or their desktop and wrote an email back to whoever the actual filer was, to the agent in charge of the Marx for Governor campaign committee? Probably Buddy Jericho. Do you think they actually emailed Buddy Jericho and said, hey, this is kind of screwed up? No, it's an honor system. So how did we find out about the Marx campaign? Because people who are interested in honesty in these campaigns went to look for themselves and went, holy cow, look what we found. Secretary of State's just acting as nothing but just a pacified, neutral, just file whatever you want to file. We don't care. Whatever. They're never audited for compliance. The disclosure they're supposed to keep the politicians honest are taken into the Secretary of State's tracer system entirely on faith and just hope that somebody else checks. Yeah. Our current Secretary of State has made, now say it with me, campaign finance reform one of her signature causes. She has been 8 years in office. Reform was her brand. And the transparency portal still runs on 2014 vendor software, still goes dark on Wednesdays, still can't be navigated by a determined adult with a law degree, and is getting paid to do this kind of stuff with, you know, some time to kill. Last summer, the same office quietly yanked the entire database offline. No announcement. And most people never even noticed it was gone. Because who would? Who's actually using this system? That's the tell. That's the entire case. A transparency you have to fight to use isn't transparency. It's the appearance of transparency. It's trying to get you convinced that, yes, oh, because we've got this system, we call it Tracer, you know, the transparent, you know, access and reporting system. Oh, yeah. It's a checkbox. It lets politicians stand up and say, everything's disclosed, while knowing, while the Victor Marxes of the world know that almost nobody can actually pry the lid off the stupid thing. So here's my challenge to whoever wins this fall and inherits that office. If you want to prove that you believe in transparency, don't send me a freaking press release. Give me a website that your mother, your grandmother could use. Give me 2026 technology instead of 2014 leftovers. Because right now, Colorado's transparency portal is a padlock with the word open painted on the front. And once you get in, it's a maze. It's like one of these Halloween mazes. Oh, do I turn here? Do I turn out? How do I get in here? How do I get out? What do I do? Oh, I'd like to download this file. How do I download? Oh, the thing that got me about the Marx, and I'm not picking on Marx on this one because it's true of all of them. You go to the contributions list, a pop-up window occurs. Now, if you're like a lot of people, on certain browsers, you have pop-ups blocked because it uses JavaScript, and that's a good way for people to worm into your system. So I had to turn that off on a particular browser so I could get the pop-up window. Then I was thinking, oh, I can cut and paste, or I can just download. It took me, I'm guessing, 15, 20 minutes to figure out how to convert the pop-up window into a complete file, and then how to get it downloaded into a, say, a PDF. I wanted a searchable PDF. I haven't been drinking lately because of some medication I'm taking some to try to reset my gut a little bit, and I was desperate for some tequila last night. Colorado's transparency portal, non-existent. It's a complete and total joke. Like a lot of things in Colorado right now. I want to leave you with the same question that's been sitting in front of the Marx campaign for weeks now. This is the guy who wants to run the entire state of Colorado, a multi-billion dollar budget, tens of thousands of employees, and in the final days of a campaign that he controls completely, he spent $2 for every dollar that he raised. He shipped most of that money out of state, and the purpose for that was to raise even more money. He spent most of his money on raising money, on the consultants, on clothing. I guess he has to look pretty cool to run for governor. And on everything but ads. Now, if that's how Victor Marx is going to run the one thing that he completely controls, what exactly is he asking you to trust him with? And if he gets all upset and sends some person out that acts like Baghdad Bob to tell you that we've been completely transparent, we have filed everything, and yet when you dig in, oh, but some of those people that were dead that got paid, those contributions are still there, and those have not yet been corrected. And you told us before that you had corrected everything, but, oh, some of that stuff's still there. When I finally decided that I wanted to go back in and look at this again, let me pull my project up, because I've got this in a complete project. Everything about Victor Marx in one project. I decided to do a graph about where the money came from and where it went. And as I looked at it, I realized that the money flowing in and the money flowing out is absolutely unbelievable. It's all coming in and all going out for basically one purpose, to run itself. It's almost like a self-contained mechanism. Very little of the money is going to outreach. Very little of the money is going to, you know, how many ads have you seen for Phil Weiser and Michael Bennett? They've got boatloads of money. And what are they trying to do? They're trying to reach out to the voters. Mailers. Oh, I think at our house we've gotten I think Tamara's gotten a couple of mailers from Marx, but I haven't seen anything. Because most of the money's going to internal operations. And the majority of that money is going to simply raise more money. All designed to make you think that, oh, he must be in the lead. Look, how he's got all this grassroots support because they're raising all of this money. No, that's not it at all. The money that they're raising is simply going to raise more money. One last shameless plug before Mandy comes in here and pushes me out of the chair. Heckofajob.com. 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
21: KOA News Time. It's 12 o'clock. I'm Chad Bauer. In Fremont County, a wildfire is resulting in evacuations. The KO fire is burning northeast of Penrose near State Highway 115 at mile marker 20. It scorched at least 20 acres. The Fremont County Sheriff's Office says an evacuation notice has been issued for County Road F-45. Vice President Vance says the deal with Iran is already bearing real fruits for the American people. He provided an update during a White House press briefing this morning.
22: The only way the Iranians get any of those resources, not a single penny, by the way, from the United States of America under any circumstances, but the only way that they would ever get any benefit of the bargain is if they comply fully and change their behavior.
21: Vance said 12.5 million barrels of oil traveled through the Strait of Hormuz overnight. He also reiterated that Iran's nuclear program has been destroyed. A memorandum of understanding between the two countries was signed by President Trump yesterday, starting the clock on 60 days of negotiations. The latest Colorado economic forecast presented to the Joint Budget Committee by the Governor's Office shows steady growth and higher revenue than expected.
23: The forecast says Colorado's economic outlook reflects an economy that is expanding in the near term, but becoming increasingly fragile as inflation, household financial stress, and weakening labor market conditions begin to reinforce each other. It estimates a 40% risk of a recession within the next 12 months, also predicting that consumer demand in 2027 is expected to soften and a continued slowdown in income and wage growth. Sam Speck, KOA.
21: Colorado's tallest dam is complete, and the Gross Reservoir could serve as a lifeline for the state's water supply for the next generation. But it's facing a lawsuit that's stopping Denver Water from filling it. Denver Water's Jeff Martin.
24: Our charge is to make sure water, clean quality water, is at the tap every time our customers turn it on. That's what this project's going to help us do.
21: The $600 million expansion project is now in limbo as environmental concerns have pushed its filling to a federal appeals court, which will hear arguments at the end of July. The project to raise the dam by more than 100 feet will more than triple the capacity of the reservoir, but there are concerns about diverting water from the Colorado River. Fox 31, pinpoint weather, sunny today with a high of 87. Tonight, partly cloudy, low 57, and tomorrow, mostly sunny, Friday's high 88. It's 77 in Denver. Our next update at 12:30. I'm Chad Bauer on KOA. From the KOA Traffic Center, here's Jonathan Steele.
25: All right, thank you, Chad. Yeah, not doing too badly out here. We had a big RV that broke down on 225 northbound, right at 6th Avenue. At one point, it was in the center lane. It looks like they've moved it off to the side. It's still kind of jammed up in that immediate area, so be a little cautious. Best bet is kind of keep to the left there as you're coming up out of Aurora North at 225 again at 6th. East side of I-70, a little bit of traffic in between Havana and Peoria. 270 on and off. We've seen a little bit of slowing there out of Commerce City. And I-25 through downtown's been slightly sluggish. Now, we're not seeing rock scaling in the foothills today, but west, and this has happened all week, we've had the rock fall mitigation over Vail Pass. And what's going on right now is they've got traffic tied up both directions between West Vail and Copper Mountain, but they're not shutting down the highway. They may hold you up for just a little bit and then let traffic go, but I am seeing some pretty hefty backups both directions if you're traveling there in the high country over Vail Pass. Jonathan Steele on KOA 850 AM and 94.1 FM.
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0: a Thursday edition of the show. I'm your host for the next 3 hours. I'm Mandy Connell. That guy right over there, he is Anthony Rodriguez. And together we'll take you right up until 3 p.m. when we hand the station over to the boys of KOA Sports, where Ryan Edwards has given up running. Should I reach out to Ryan and let him know that I am actually president of the I've Given Up Running Club? And I've been,
1: yeah, make him feel better.
0: I mean, I've been president for some time. So if he wants to join the board, I would welcome him on the I Have Given Up Running. I said this to my my friend the other day. I was like, you know how they always say fight or flight? You know, you got to choose. You got to. Well, at this stage in the life, it's just fight. I'm just fighting to the death because I feel far more confident fighting than I do flighting. Because, God, getting old, man. It's got all kinds of neat tricks. Anyway, today, super excited. We've got two guests. One you've heard many times before, Cliff May from the Foundation of Defensive Democracies, is going to pop on to talk about this MOU, but from a different perspective. I believe he read the book that one of the Iranian negotiators wrote. So Iran is using a different playbook to negotiate, and it is wear them down. That is their strategy. Wear them down. Now, I want to tell you a story, and I hope my sister doesn't mind me telling this story. My sister graduated from college in 3.5 years with a finance degree with a 3.96 GPA, something she's very proud of, something I'm very proud of. I mean, it's impressive, right? But she was getting a B in a class, and I don't know what year this was, maybe junior year, so she was getting a B in a class. And she went to talk to her professor. And she comes out and the guy gave her an A minus. So she got one A minus her entire college career. The rest were straight A's. And no, your favorite talk show host did not perform at that high a level in college. But that's another story for another time. So I said, what did you do? What did you say to that professor to get him to change your grade? Because that's pretty good information, right? I mean, that's what you want to know about that. And she said to me, I just kept talking until I could tell he wanted me out of his office and I knew I had him. She wore him down. And that is Iran's negotiating strategy. And it is a strategy that was very, very successful against Donald Trump. So at 1 o'clock, we're going to talk to Cliff May. I actually said to Cliff this morning, we were chatting back and forth, and I said, Cliff, we can record earlier because he's at a conference in Miami right now. Miami, man. He's in a conference down in Florida. And I said, we could record right now. He said, oh, some stuff may be coming. We'll make sure that we'll do this later. So we're going to do that at 2 o'clock. Actually, no, 1:30. 1:30. Sorry about that. And then at 1 o'clock, I am super excited. I get excited when I find a YouTube channel or an influencer that I genuinely think adds positive and useful content to the world, because they're so few and far in between, in my view. I just, you know, I'm going to say it. And I realize that I'm old and that I'm an oldster and that, you know, I'm Gen X and all that stuff. But do we really need another makeup influencer? Because apparently there must be 80 bajillion women on the internet putting on their makeup. I'm not sure why that's a thing, but here we are.
2: Get ready with me.
0: I don't get that. And what's with the nail clicking, A-Rod? What is it? They hold up a product and they go...
2: ASMR.
0: It's dumb. You look stupid. You're going to look back at some point and be embarrassed. My goodness, people. What is that? But I discovered Dave Loves Denver. Dave Chung is the creator of Dave Loves Denver, and it is a website devoted to cool things to do, cool places to eat, you know, reviews, all kinds of stuff, and I absolutely love it. So now I subscribe to his YouTube channel, and I reached out, and I said, Dave, would you come on? And he said, absolutely, he'll be here at 1 o'clock. But right now, let's jump into the blog, because, oh my, we have some things. We have some things. 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That's MandyBlog.com. No S needed. Look for the headline that says 6/18/26 blog, Dave Loves Denver and Iran Still Wants War. Click on that, and here are the headlines you will find within.
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0: Today on the blog, I just discovered Dave loves Denver. An MOU is not a peace deal. Questions for those who want to be governor. McGregor Square is pulling a bait and switch on FIFA games. The Bonnie Brae Conoco is for

0: boy writes to the surgeon who removed her breasts. Better stock on ammo this month. The report on Muslim rape gangs in the UK is out. A Scottish woman says thank you to Boston. Spider-Man's new trailer is out. The Post got lots of responses on why people are unaffiliated. Trump admits oil is the reason for the MOU. Joe Altman chooses violence again. And that's a sequel, baby. Those are the headlines on the blog at mandysblog.com.
1: Tic-tac-toe. A winner.
0: Yes!
2: Yeah, baby, yeah!
0: Yeah. A new Austin Powers movie is coming out.
2: Hell yes.
0: I'm excited. I just, you know, you always have that worry. You have that anxiety thinking about how they can mess this up.
2: No. Not
0: yes,
2: here.
0: They can
2: not
0: mess here. It up.
2: No.
0: They could.
2: No.
0: Oh, you haven't lived
2: not
0: long enough
2: one.
0: To see. You don't remember Godfather 3.
2: No.
0: And the tragedy that film was.
2: I trust in Michael Myers.
0: Okay.
2: Absolutely.
0: I hope they can pull it off. Last night, Chuck and I were watching Airplane. Have you ever, you've seen the movie Airplane?
2: Did you really just ask me that?
0: I'm just double checking.
2: A million times.
0: Okay. But I'm watching it, and Chuck is not a burst out laughing kind of guy when we're watching movies or television. He's just not. I mean, he chuckles, you know, he'll have a chuckle kind of moment, but he's not a burst out laughing guy. And last night, I'm sitting there, and he burst out laughing so many times at that movie. Just there's where's the cockpit? Well, it's at the front of the plane where the two men sit. But that's not important right now. I mean, just dumb stuff like that. And when I think about those sorts of movies that are not made anymore, they don't make movies like those anymore. And you wonder how it's going to play. And I wonder how this is going to play. I think this will work because the blatant sexism and misogynism is sort of the point. You know, I mean, Austin Powers is kind of a creep. He's a lovable creep, but a creep in many ways.
2: Kinda?
0: Yeah. No, he's a lovable creep, but he's a creep by today's standards. But he's an anachronism. He's a guy pulled out of his time. So it kind of works. So there will be an Austin Powers 4.
2: Oh, behave.
0: Now, let me ask you this, A-Rod. When you have to make a turn that you think is going to be a three-point turn, but then it turns into more points than that on occasion, do you then out loud reference the Austin Power parking job? Where he was going back and forth, back and forth, back and forth, back and forth, back and forth, and then he ends up perpendicular?
2: No, but I might now.
0: Now, you have to. I do. And I'm a pretty good three-point turner. So sometimes I find myself, I try to get that in a little squeezing there. So let's talk about some of the important things on the blog right now. There are questions for politicians that need to be answered. And unfortunately, we now have the Victor Marks allergy to debates spreading. Maybe it's an illness. The Marks cold. Where you can't go near a debate. Now that's spreading. Now we have Phil Weiser. He has dropped out of the last agreed upon CBS 4 debate that was supposed to happen, I believe, June 13th. Or like this week, it was supposed to happen, and it did not. And then you have Jenna Griswold not appearing in I believe, the only debate that was scheduled for attorney general candidates. And then, of course, you know, Vic skipped everything. And then after he was in the debate, we quickly saw why he skipped everything, because it was just a bloodbath.
3: You're mean.
0: I know. I know. So George Brockler, our friend George, and, a prosecutor, he wrote a column in the Denver Gazette that reads like a prosecutor's reading it. But he's asking questions, and they're the kind of questions that I would love to have the opportunity to ask all of these candidates. Now, I guarantee you that if I called Scott Bottoms and I called Barb Kirkmeyer right now and said, I need you guys on the show in the next few days for an hour, both of them would accommodate us. There's no doubt in my mind. Both of them would accommodate us, and they would both come on with no preconditions, and they would answer every question that I asked. There's no doubt in my mind. Now, I believe that Scott has invalidated himself as a potential candidate, because in the debate, his ongoing accusations with no proof but just a good trust me they make him seem like a lunatic. They truly do. And some of them may be accurate accusations. I'm not sure. I don't know. I have no idea. I have no way of knowing one way or the other. But everything to him is corruption, pedophile rings, you know, it's just, but there's no there.

0: I think he's a little bit disqualified himself. I don't think he's going to make it at all through a Democratic abuse during a general election. I think he's going to be made to look like a lunatic. You already know how I feel about Vic. Barf's just kind of boring. That's like the biggest knock. So someone responded to Michael Brown. It was like, Michael Brown, why don't you dig into Bob Kochmeyer's fantasy or Scott Bottom's fight? Because there's nothing there. There really isn't. It just isn't. Mandy, if Chuck liked Airplane, he'll love Blazing Saddles. Oh, we are very well acquainted with Blazing Saddles. Trust
1: me. Wait.
0: Yes.
1: Was that Chuck's first time watching Airplane?
0: Oh, God, no.
1: Okay, just making sure.
0: Oh, no. God, no. But he was bursting out laughing, and it just kind of cracked me up. Because I know he's seen the movie 1,000 times. We all have. So, Mandy, the early Mel Brooks movies couldn't be made today, especially Blazing Saddles and History of the World Part 1. History of the World Part 1 is probably my favorite Mel Brooks movie from that era. And I know that that's blasphemy for the Blazing Saddles fan, but man, History of the World Part 1 is hilarious to me.
1: All of these are in the conversation for me with my top ones in this genre, which are all of the Christopher Guest, Spinal Tap,
0: oh, yeah.
1: Best in
0: yeah.
1: Show, A Mighty Wind.
0: Well, Spinal Tap was actually Rob Reiner.
1: Yeah. Well, Christopher yeah. Guest in them all. I always say that so people know. Oh, yeah, him. Yes. Yeah, but Rob Reiner. Yeah.
0: Yes, exactly. Exactly. Mandy, they're taking signatures for ballot measures at Walmart in Elizabeth for voter is no ban on hunting, clear ballot language, and no redistricting to give Democrats 4 seats. I love this. Oh, honey child, I already signed all 3 of those. I could not sign them fast enough. Yeah, they're gathering some petitions. There's also another initiative out there to cap the income rate in Colorado in the Constitution at 4%. Please sign these. Get them on the ballot. Just do it. Especially if you live in the Denver metro area, find where they go to every grocery store on a Saturday until you find these petition gatherers. Because like in Douglas County, in Elbert County, they are having no problem whatsoever getting petitions signed. But in, the Denver area, it's been challenging. Mandy, when you say, I know, are you spoofing Zorg from Fifth Element? I am not. I have never made it all the way through Fifth Element. We'll talk about that later.
1: I just watched it. Very good.
0: Let me go back to these questions. Serious business today. George Brockler asked questions that should be asked of the candidates. From the, you've described yourself for Phil Weiser as Colorado's top attorney since taking over that office. You were absent from legislative efforts to reduce fentanyl from a felony to a misdemeanor. You stated that car thieves should be kept in jail only, quote, after someone commits a third or fourth car theft in, say, 3 months. Colorado led the nation in auto theft at the time. You championed legislation making it legal under Colorado law for convicted drug dealers and car thieves to possess firearms. Question, how much responsibility do you bear for Colorado's skyrocketing nationally from 37th best to second worst crime rate in America? Do you regret any of those positions you previously held? That is the kind of question that should have been asked at the Democratic debate on 9 News. I still, to this moment, I have no problem with the way Kyle Clark and Marshall Zelliger manhandled the Republican candidates in that debate. I have no problem with that at all. But boy, howdy, they went from manhandling to kid gloves. And how did you not ask the sitting attorney general about the crime rate in Colorado? How did you not do that? That's baffling to me. And Kyle and I had a little back and forth. I mean, it was just an exchange. It wasn't hostile in any way, shape, or form. And I just said, you dropped the ball. And I gave him an example of a question I would have asked instead of you guys are so awesome. How did you get to be so awesome? And how do you stay so awesome? I mean, I'm of course exaggerating and being silly, but I'm not that far off the vibe. I may be wrong with the words, but I'm not off on the vibe. Mandy, I don't know what the ballot measures were when we were at Red Rocks, but the sign just said Trump is smelly. Oh, okay. There you go. Mandy, I just have to say it's good to be the king. Exactly. That's another line I still use in my daily life. And it's always around people who have no idea what I'm talking about. Like a hostess who's walking you to a table in a restaurant, and then you end up just by the luck of the draw and reservation, you end up with the best table with the best view in the world. And you look at her and say, it's good to be the king. And you get the dull stare of the dairy cow back. Nothing. No flicker of recognition. Just nothing. For Michael Bennett, why not ask things about his party? Specifically, George Brockler asked, for the past 3 years on a party line vote, Democrats in the General Assembly have voted to allow child rapists to be sentenced to probation. Do you agree with that position? And if so, why? Would you veto legislation that made child rape a mandatory prison crime? What have you done as Colorado's longest serving U.S. senator to address child victimization? Good question. But he didn't just pick on Democrats. He then goes right at Scott Bottoms and his assertions. He says, you're a legislator and a pastor. You admit that you're a mandatory reporter of suspected child abuse. You've repeatedly claimed that there's a pedophile ring operating within our Capitol and the governor's office. Colorado law states any person who has reasonable cause to suspect that a child has been subject to abuse shall immediately report that to the local law enforcement agency. You've admitted you didn't follow the law. Such a violation is punishable by 120 days in jail. There's no exception in our law for I don't trust local law enforcement or I told an anonymous out-of-state FBI agent. Question, is it acceptable for you to intentionally violate our state laws? And what message does your conduct send to other mandatory reporters? Are there other current laws you will ignore after you pledge to uphold them during your swearing in as governor? Ouch. But yes, yes. That would be fantastic. That would be excellent. Mandy, I took my daughter to see the Broadway musical Frankenstein, and it is Frankenstein. I was almost on the floor laughing so hard, and she was horrified at the objectification of women, and I told her, nobody gets a free pass with Mel Brooks. Everybody gets made fun of. That's why it's so funny. She did not get me. Sigh. Mandy, the queen is a good sport. You are absolutely right about that. Mandy, Fifth Element, did you know it was written by a teenager in high school and then made into a movie 20 years later? And now you know. We'll be right back.
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19: KOA News Time is 12:30. I'm Chad Bauer. President Trump and Iran signed a memorandum of understanding requiring Iran to open the Strait of Hormuz and the U.S. to lift the blockade of Iranian ports. Some critics of the deal say that it favors Iran.
20: Well, they've certainly got a economic lifeline now with that $300 billion fund. It's going to open up Iran, in theory, if everything goes to plan, to investment from the Gulf nations. Previously, they haven't been allowed to deal with Iran and invest in the country because of those sanctions. If they get that sanction relief, and we should say it is Iranian money that they will also get back in that sanction relief, but certainly it will open up the country.
19: That's ABC's Britt Clenett. Denver Public Schools has fired a teacher after reports of inappropriate behavior in the classroom. Jennifer Honka was terminated from Northeast Early College. An outside review determined there was enough evidence to fire her following allegations that she routinely forced girls to kiss each other during skits performed in class. The average Colorado gas price has dropped below $4 a gallon. It's currently $3.98 a gallon, according to AAA. That is down 23 cents from a week ago, and compared to a month ago, it's 69 cents lower. Diesel price is also dropping to an average of $4.76 a gallon, down 21 cents from a week ago. Fox 31 pinpoint weather, sunny today with a high of 87. Tonight, partly cloudy, low 57, and tomorrow, mostly sunny, Friday's high 88. It's 79 in Denver. Our next update at 1 o'clock. I'm Chad Bauer on KOA. From the KOA Traffic Center, here's Jonathan Steele.
21: All right, yeah, we're still in pretty good shape here in town. We've got a little bit of volume to contend with on I-25 as you're coming in and out of downtown. The north end I-25 is actually kind of bogging down a little bit, pushing up towards the Thornton Parkway, 270, a little crowded out of Commerce City. And we're seeing some volume to the east on I-70 as well as 225, just a little bit anyway. If you're heading north, there's actually an RV that's broken down off to the side of the highway near 6th Avenue, so a bit of a hazard. The worst delay we have is for anyone that might be heading into the high country. I mean, you got some real hefty backups. It's rock fall mitigation, and it's over Vail Pass, but we have traffic tied up in West Vail going west and also eastbound heading into Copper. So we got a couple of projects working there. They haven't fully closed the highway, but there's definitely some major restrictions. Jonathan Steele on KOA 850 AM and 94.1 FM.
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0: I'm not sure what this is a commentary on. Of course, it's Spinal Tap. No doubt about that. Anyway, talking about a great column by George Brockler, asking questions of candidates that most candidates will not answer. This for Barb Kirkmeyer. Oh, no, I'm sorry. I skipped over Vic. For Victor, George says, your campaign website is a webpage detailing the law and order and public safety policies you will pursue as governor. Most of the statutes you cite would not provide to you the authority you claim. For instance, you claim that a statute that describes the advisory board for the Division of Fire Prevention and Control grants you authority to coordinate fentanyl investigations across Colorado. Another statute you cite regarding fentanyl trafficking does not exist. Questions. Who's responsible for these easily confirmable errors, and what should Coloradans conclude about your understanding of our laws and how our government works? Are these errors reflective of the quality of people you would bring to your cabinet and political appointments? Hadn't seen that one yet. Oh, yeah. Had not seen that one yet. You know what happens when you use ChatGPT to write your campaign policy positions for your website? It makes up fake statutes to back up the position that you want it to back up. That looks what happened here. Barb Kirkmeyer, you've admitted your vote on Colorado's failed criminal competency law was wrong. Question, whose advice did you follow in making that mistake, and why should Coloradans believe you will not make it again as governor? Good question. I bet I can call Barb right now and get her on the show, and she would answer that question for me. Bonus questions for Bennett and Weiser. You've been publicly outspoken about your objection to Governor Jared Polis' commutation of Tina Peters' sentence. On the same day, Law Enforcement Memorial Day, Polis commuted the sentence of Brandon Cruiser, a would-be cop killer who shot a law enforcement officer and shot at another one while trying to evade capture and a month-long crime spree. Question, do you agree with Polis' commutation of Cruiser's sentence to less than one-third of what a judge gave him after he was convicted by a jury? And what message does such a commutation send to law enforcement officers in Colorado? Will you grant clemency to those who shoot law enforcement officers? Good question. Good question. Why is it okay that Jenna Griswold is skipping the only debate for attorney general? Why is it okay that Phil Weiser, here's the irony of Phil Weiser skipping the second debate. He did really well in the first debate in terms of talking about the issues. He was a little robotic, but I actually thought he won the debate on substance. Now, I disagree with pretty much everything Phil Weiser believes we should do for Colorado. I want to be clear about that. I don't think he has a single policy idea that was good. But he articulated his positions very well, and I think if you're a left-wing Democrat voter, he made his case. By refusing to go to the second debate that happened to be the night after, CBS4 did a rather unflattering story about him and the fact that his office seems to take money from attorneys that they are actively doing litigation against, and that he didn't show up. But what is concerning to me is that if any of these people win the nomination, that strategy is the strategy going forward. And I know there's so many people out there like, debates don't matter. No one cares about debates. I get it. They suck. They're boring. But people like me watch them, and people in the news media watch them. And then we come out and we say, here's what happened in this debate. Sure. Some of the debate stuff is then made into attack ads. That is, just try not to say anything stupid. Do your best. Yeah, you know, figure it out. But I'm afraid that this tactic is going to be rewarded, and that these people who are dodging debates and dodging interviews and not participating in any meaningful, challenging conversations, if they are rewarded for that behavior, then that becomes the norm. And you have one less opportunity. The only opportunities you're going to have are you can go to a rally where you're not going to be able to ask the questions of the candidate. And you can see all of it. Their adoring fans cheer for them. Yay. And not find anything out about how they are going to govern or even how they're going to get elected. You know, for all the money that Victor Marx has taken in, and I know Michael just spent a lot of time on this, he has burned through all of it. I can't wait for his next campaign finance. I can't wait. Because he's burning through money in the primary where he says he is the clear front runner. Like, that's not even close. Look how far in the lead I am. Then why are you spending so much money by making everybody you've ever met that's in your inner circle, including your children, political consultants, even though they have no background whatsoever in politics? But if he's rewarded for his basement strategy, then I'm very concerned that that's what we get going forward. And that's not good for anybody, not even a little bit. Okay, I'm going to throw this story out here for one reason, totally unrelated to any elections. The Body Break Conoco is for sale in Denver. Now, I'm not going to buy a gas station. I don't want to own a business that I have to worry about other people. I just, you know, I'll do my thing. I'll be a sole proprietor. But the Body Break Conoco is part of the Body Break neighborhood. In a weird way, even though it's not very big, the main drag there in Bonnie Bray is not very long, but it's one of the few places in the Denver metro, and there are other places, to be clear. It's not, by any stretch of imagination, the only place. But when you go down that strip, you know you're at Bonnie Bray. You feel that you're in the Bonnie Bray. I don't know why, and maybe I'm crazy. I just feel it when I'm in Bonnie Bray, and it has a character to it. And part of that is the 80-year-old Conoco station. It's been owned by the same family since the 40s. And they're ready to just cash out and give it to someone else. And I am one of those people that does not believe that after someone buys a piece of property, that someone else should be able to come in and give some kind of historical designation that limits what they can do with their private property. That's why I'm bringing this up now. I'm hoping that one of you who maybe already owns a gas station or understands how to run a gas station would see the value in this property and keep it as a gas station and keep it as the Bonnie Bray gas station. And I'm deathly afraid that someone is going to buy this and they're going to want to just scrape it and build one of these ugly ass block buildings that Denver seems to love that are all so flipping ugly. So if you can buy this and keep it a gas station, here's your chance. But if somebody else buys it and wants to tear it down and somebody wants to slap a historic designation on it, I'm going to be the first one saying no.
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0: So I wasn't going to continue talking about the Bonnie Bray Conoco, and to the texter who sent, what the hell is a Bonnie Bray? It's a neighborhood, and I don't know where the name, will you Google where the name Bonnie Bray, why is it called that? But it is a neighborhood in Denver, and it has Bonnie Bray ice cream and the Bonnie Bray Conoco. And so the Bonnie Bray Tavern used to be there. And I walk by my boss's office to go make coffee, and he goes, oh, my God, I love that gas station. And he tells me how he plans his gas getting. So he is in the appropriate location to go get it at Bonnie Bray Conoco. So that's the kind of thing that I'm talking about, because the vibe there is so good. The vibe is excellent. So, yeah, I hope someone buys that and doesn't screw it up. But where did the name come from? Who is Bonnie Bray, I guess, is the question.
30: Comes from a Gaelic phrase, means Pleasant Hill. In 1923, the Denver developer at the time, George W. Olinger, began acquiring farmland to build a new suburb inspired by a charming subdivision of the same name in Kansas City, which itself was named after the Gaelic term, Pleasant Hill.
0: Pleasant Hill. Well, there you have it. Now, there's a thing we know now.
30: Yeah.
0: That's two things today. We've learned at least two. So yeah, as someone by this gas station and keep it a gas station, don't change anything. What other neighborhoods have that same of character? Like, and I don't mean the same kind of character, because Bonnie Bray has this very specific kind of architecture and feel to it that's just different. And yes, the traffic is slow through Bonnie Bray. Yes, it is. It's part of the charm. So I was thinking, like, for me, Santa Fe and the art district of Santa Fe, that has a very distinct feel to that part of that neighborhood. Text me 56690. I just need to look where else to look. Mandy, I heard Ross was going to buy it at a car wash and put in washing cars, not legs, on the sign. Would be appropriate. I'm distantly related to the family who owned the Bonnie Bray Tavern, opened in the 1930s, recently sold and torn down and replaced with apartments. Let me guess, are they ugly box apartments that all look exactly the same as they all are in Denver? Just grossed. Mandy, it used to have Bonnie Bray Church where my parents got married. Used to. And I'm not some wackadoodle historical preservationist. I'm really not. There was a diner in Louisville, Kentucky, and I cannot for the life of me remember the name of the diner, but it doesn't matter. Here's the thing. It was in a nondescript square building. There was nothing remarkable about this building. And frankly, the diner was like mediocre. There were so many good diners and restaurants in Louisville, Kentucky. It's unbelievable. This was a mediocre diner. It was okay. Like their breakfast potatoes, eh. And I feel like if you're a diner, potatoes should be a staple that you just nail every single time. Whatever you're doing, whether you're hash browning, whether you're doing a skillet potato type situation, too many restaurants are doing those little fried squares of frozen potato. I do not like those. I have to ask, do you ever ask what are your breakfast potatoes like before you order them, Anthony?
30: No, I just say Esther Crispy. Crispy.
0: No.
30: Yeah.
0: No, I need details. What am I going to get here? What am I looking at? Mandy, also history on ownership on Bonnie Bray was extremely racist. That does not surprise me, considering when it was developed. I love all the homeless in the Santa Fe Art District. It is kind of sad, but I do love the feel of the Santa Fe Art District. Mandy, what cross streets or intersections are Bonnie Bray? I don't know. And I'm not going to tell my boss to buy the Bonnie Bray Conoco, because then he would leave here and I would be very sad.
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15: KOA News Time is 1 o'clock. I'm Chad Bauer. In Fremont County, a wildfire is resulting in evacuations. The KO fire burning northeast of Penrose near State Highway 115 at mile marker 20 has scorched at least 20 acres. A large air tanker is helping battle the fire. The Fremont County Sheriff's Office says an evacuation notice has been issued for those along County Road F-45. Three Colorado motorcyclists, including two sheriff's deputies from Larimer County, are dead after a crash in Idaho.
16: The Idaho State Police says all three were hit by a pickup driver who was also from Colorado after she tried to pass another vehicle. The three victims are 35-year-old Ethan Powers of Timnath, 45-year-old Jeremy Coleman of Berthoud, and 26-year-old Nathan McCormick of Loveland. Powers and Coleman were deputies in the Larimer County Sheriff's Office. McCormick was Coleman's son-in-law. The investigation reveals a 60-year-old woman from Colorado Springs crossed a double yellow line when she hit the motorcyclist, and she's now facing charges. Rob Doss at KOA.
15: The Fort Collins City Council has voted to get rid of Flock surveillance cameras. Police Chief Jeff Swoboda says they've been using Flock for only 18 months, so it won't be a huge loss for law enforcement.
24: Flock is not a foundational technology that if that goes away, we're done for. We solved crime before Flock. We will continue to solve crime if Flock goes away.
15: The police department will remove all of the cameras within the city limits and halt the collection of license plate data. Bear-human interactions are up this year. Part of that may be because the bears were out earlier this year. As of June 12th, CPW received almost 1,200 reports of bear activity across the state. Most of the conflicts with people and bears are caused by trash, human food, and other things with strong smells. Senate Minority Leader Chuck Schumer on the Senate floor today criticizing President Trump and the Memorandum of Understanding between the U.S. and Iran. He says that it reveals President Trump's inability to govern.
25: The U.S. is worse off because of Trump's incompetence, his ego, his inability to listen to facts. Iran took Trump to the cleaners with his so-called understanding.
15: Vice President J.D. Vance today defending the agreement.
26: You know, I've seen skeptics of the deal. People say the Iranians will never change their behavior. Well, maybe that's true. And if so, they don't get any of the benefits of the bargain. But isn't it worth trying?
15: Vance said 12.5 million barrels of oil traveled through the Strait of Hormuz overnight. He also reiterated that Iran's nuclear program has been destroyed. Fox 31, pinpoint weather, sunny today with a high of 87. Tonight, partly cloudy, low 57, and tomorrow, mostly sunny. Friday's high 88. It's 80 in Denver. Our next update at 1:30. I'm Chad Bauer on KOA. From the KOA Traffic Center, here's Dave O'Brien.
28: It's a pretty uneventful afternoon on Denver highways right now. There are only a few slow spots for your drive. Northbound I-25 moving at 25 from Broadway to Spear. Southbound I-25 is moving at 30 from I-70 to Colfax. Eastbound I-70, you're moving at 30 from Havana to Chambers. And westbound I-70 is moving at 30 from Monaco to Brighton. Eastbound and westbound I-270 are heavy between Quebec and York. And outbound Pena, a little busy from 56th to I-70. No delays on I-225, C-470, or the Boulder Turnpike. I'm Dave O'Brien on KOA, 850 AM and 94.1 FM.
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0: Welcome to the second hour of the show. I'm your host for the next 2 hours, Mandy Connell. Can you not hear? Or is it too loud? You can't hear at all?
1: I can't hear, but it's okay.
0: No, you can. There's a knob on that thing right over there, the black one. Turn it up. Oh. Is that good?
1: Got it.
0: That is my guest, but first, I'm Mandy Connell. That's Anthony Rodriguez. And I just the other day discovered a new channel. Now, I watch you on YouTube because I don't TikTok because I'm 56. So when I tried to start an account, TikTok was like, ooh, no, sorry, can't do that.
1: They probably did the same for me.
0: But I found this little video and it was about the Havana Street Night Market. And I was like, oh, I'm game. I've never heard of this. And it was Dave Loves Denver is the channel. It's by a guy named Dave Chung. He is now in the studio with me because he has already given me a whole list of places to go. I want to start, Dave, with you. You are one of those people that sounds a little like you are a bit of a gadfly. Maybe you love being in the places you've been, but you've been a lot of places.
1: Yeah, I've been all over the place. I think I looked at your blog this morning and you described me to a T of like, I have always been that person when people are like, what should we do this weekend? Where should I go eat? In this random city. And I'll get a text message from people that I haven't talked to in like 3 or 4 years. And they'll be like, hey, I got this date. I got this thing. Like, where do you think we should go? And then that just kind of turned into a YouTube channel. But, you know, I've lived all over the place. I've been in Denver for about 10 years. I've lived in LA, Seattle, Boston, spent time in Northern California as well. And I travel everywhere for work. And I love to kind of eat my way through cities and find out what are the local spots are that people live.
0: My husband and I have the same philosophy about travel. You can learn everything about a place from its religion. It's, I forgot the third one. And it's food. That religion and food. That's all you need to know. And we have the same adventuresome spirit. But I wanted you to kind of give your background because I think you have more street cred than your average bear when it comes to judging the places that you're judging. And today I have hidden gems in the South Denver suburbs. And you're very specific in the title. So if someone is like, I don't care about hidden gems in the South Denver suburbs,
1: sure. You
0: can go to Dave's page and you're going to find something in your neighborhood.
1: Yeah.
0: When did you decide to make this a thing? How did that process go? You're like, wait a minute, I'm doing this for free by text message.
1: Yeah.
0: Why don't I go ahead and try and make it something bigger?
1: Totally. I mean, I actually started the channel during COVID in 2020. I am a copywriter in my real life. YouTube is like my fourth or fifth job, I always tell everybody. And everybody always said like, oh, you don't write for video, but I just never had the opportunity. So I was like, I'll write for my own video. So that's kind of where it started. But then from living in Denver, I just always got really generic suggestions from people where, how many times can you go to the Children's Museum? Can you really go to Red Rocks all the time? Can you really afford to go to DCPA every single weekend of your life? Or go to a Rockies game? I have Nuggets season tickets, so I do go all the time. But like, I felt like the suggestions were fairly generic. Like,
0: right.
1: You know, go to Avanti, go to Linger. Those are wonderful places. But like, there's got to be more places.
0: And Dave and I were talking about it off the air that, when I moved here 13 years ago, I was so unimpressed with the restaurant scene. I thought it was overpriced for what you got. I thought it was very uninspired for the most part. And I had come from a great food city in Louisville, Kentucky, and I was really disappointed. But both were, you know, in the southern part of the suburbs, that has improved a billion times.
1: So much,
0: I mean,
1: so much.
0: It was a food wasteland when I moved here. But the Denver scene has seen such an evolution. And there's so much creativity happening now, but it feels like the creativity that I'm aware of is in all of the extremely high dollar places. And one of the things I've liked about your channel is you're going to places where you can eat for 15, 20 bucks.
1: Easily. Yeah. If not less. Yeah. And I think that those places still exist. You just have to kind of dig to find them. And
0: they're the places that you look at when you're driving by and go, I wonder how that is, but you never stop.
1: Yeah. And I am that person who stops. I am happy to be like, there was this place in LA, I remember, that did like these bacon avocado burgers. And it had this really flashy sign that felt like it was transported from like the 1970s. And no one ever went. And I was like, I'm just going to freaking go because I want to know what it's like. And it was good. You know, you got to try it. And I stop at a lot of places. I do so much research. I would say that for every video that I do, I probably do 3 times more spend three times more time doing research than I do actually making the video.
0: Now, how many suggestions are you getting on a regular basis?
1: From people who watch the channel?
0: Yeah, from people who watch the channel.
1: Yeah, I get them all the time. I mean, people leave comments all the time. I've always wanted to do a video of the places you guys told me that I missed. Where I'll do a burger video or a pizza video, and then critical mass is like, bro, you missed this spot, you know? And a lot of times they're right. And, you know, I'm still one person and there's only so many places that I can go, but I love to get that feedback. I think that that's one of the scary and fun parts about YouTube is that people leave comments and there are a lot of like really good insights and trends that you can kind of pick up from those. And yeah, just always being open to them. And I'm just a regular person. I see people out all the time and they always tell me about their favorite places. And then I make a little mental note. I never write anything down and I just remember things.
0: Yeah. How old are you, Dave? How old are you now?
1: I am 42.
0: I was going to say, just wait.
1: Yeah.
0: Okay. Cause in about 10 more years, if you don't write it down, it didn't happen. That's the way it is.
1: That's probably true.
0: Do you think that there is like, you know, you have hidden gems?

0: house just to try out some different food that they had up there. And I think that, those things are there and they exist. And I think that the era of Denver being the same gastropub with exposed HVAC and wood beams and that
1: being, and concrete floors.
0: Exactly. Polished concrete floors everywhere and industrial lighting. That is still a thing, but like, that's not the only thing that we have. I think that it has improved dramatically, especially over the past 5 years or so. And, you know, we're seeing things on like the higher end. We're also seeing like the mid tier is coming up, like food wise. I think the city is doing a lot better than it was a decade ago.
1: Oh, yeah. I really enjoy talking to the owners of small restaurants.
0: Absolutely.
1: And so you and I, you mentioned the Red Llama, which is one of my favorites.
0: Yeah,
1: I love Peruvian food, and they are the most delightful family that own that. And you start chatting with these people, and you start to recognize this isn't just a business to them. This is like their heart and soul, and they're showing their love for their community through their food. And and there's a story there that I think is super interesting.
0: Yeah, I mean, I think the Red Llama, great example. I went there, I think, 2 weeks after they opened. I typically wait about a month after restaurants open because a lot of crazy stuff happens in the first month that a restaurant's open. So you kind of want to let them work out the kinks and then I go. But then I think, it's like Rocky Mountain Momo just down the road here in Greenwood Village.
1: That's a new one for me. Yeah. That's on my list. I told Dave when I met him, I go, oh, dude, I have a list now. I have a list just based on your videos of places I want to check off. And I love Momo.
0: Yeah.
1: And so I am going to go to, where is that place?
0: It's
1: now that you mentioned it.
0: Right off of the Arapahoe exit off I-25. So,
1: oh, perfect.
0: It's right there. And similar thing where there's a story, right? There's a whole Nepali community that's up there. They all come out to support the place. At the night markets, he had his friends work in the tent, you know, and those are just people from the community. And you're just like, man, there are so many different communities of people, not only in Denver proper, not only in Aurora, but also in the suburbs, you know, and if you're willing to explore and have a little bit of an adventurous palate, there's a lot out there.
1: Let's talk for a second about the Havana Street night market, just for a moment, because I mentioned it and then we didn't explain what it was. And as a radio listener, I hate it when someone does that.
0: Yeah.
1: So this is an opportunity to it is in Aurora. Yep. So this would be an opportunity. How many vendors are there at this night market?
0: Wow. There's a lot. I have to say, I didn't count them, but I would have to say there's anywhere from 30 to 50 that are there. And there's a lot of local restaurants, food trucks, vendors. One of my friend's wives, Jane, she has a shop there where she sells plants and pots that she makes. And it happens on the last Saturday of the month throughout the summer. So May through September, totally free to go to. The food is not a gigantic ripoff. They have plenty of dishes that are $12 or less, $10 or less. And, you know, it kind of feels like what night markets are supposed to be like.
1: Well,
0: You're not supposed to spend a ton of money. You're supposed to try a bunch of things and gather with people.
1: Asian culture, night markets are a big thing.
0: Yeah.
1: And what you do is you roll out of the bar and you go to the night market and you get a bowl of noodles or you get, you know, something like that. So that kind of vibe we don't necessarily have here because culturally it's just a different thing.
0: Yeah.
1: But I love them. So when I saw that, I was super excited. What kind of things do you look at? You were mentioning like to do, right? Mm-hmm. Not just to eat, but to do.
0: Yeah.
1: What are some of the hidden things that you actually recommend to people that may not, you know, they are not going to go to Red Rocks every single day?
0: Yeah, absolutely. I mean, we have two kids. So we have our kids are 3 and one of them is turning 6 tomorrow. So happy birthday in advance, Will. But then, you know, I think that especially in the summertime, Denver is amazing just to be outdoors, right? So not only can you do Red Rocks, but you could do yoga on the rocks at Red Rocks. You know, the Botanic Gardens is doing yoga this year.
1: I just saw that.
0: Yeah,
1: that's new there.
0: Yeah, I think that's a new thing this year, which is totally cool. And then there are, I mean, if your kids love trains or if you have younger kids, endless things where, you know, there's the Englewood Farm and Train that you could go on. The Denver Trolley runs all summer. You can do all of these fun things that cost $10 or less generally, and you can just get out, have fun, and explore. And I think that that's one of the great parts about Denver is that you live in a big city and you're kind of priced out of all of the fun stuff. And then those things are not only expensive, they're insanely crowded and they're not actually that fun when you go. Like a couple weekends ago, we went to this Sidewalk Chalk Festival, you know, and it's like, it's free. You just park, you get to go, and we drank out of a pineapple and our kids had a great time, you know? And I just, that's one of the things I love about Denver is I just feel like we are a right-sized city to

0: get the cool stuff, but there's also like a lot of smaller things that you can uncover if you're just willing to do a little bit of research or, you know, watch a YouTube video like mine.
1: What kind of trends are you seeing in restaurants? I mean, I feel like I'm seeing more dumpling shops, yes, more Momo, that kind of stuff, that sort of dim sum feel. Those, yep, feel like they're popping up left and right.
0: Yes. Right now I've been saying that we are in our hand-pulled noodle era. It is a thing. I think that we were in a Neapolitan-style pizza era where you had places like Car Driver that were opening up. You know, obviously you've had Marco's Coal-Fired here for a long time. But then I think that we're in the hand-pulled noodle and dumpling era. There are so many different shops that are opening up. And I think that, you know, with food like this, it's great to experience it and go and know, like, let's say these two foods, right? Mm-hmm. Neapolitan style pizza, hand pulled noodles.
1: Okay.
0: You should eat them. You should dine it. If you get them as takeout, if you DoorDash them and you're like, oh, this didn't live up to the hype, it's because you got it delivered. See, like, you got to eat it.
1: That is
0: there.
1: One of my biggest, that is sometimes, okay, sometimes in our house, we'll be like, okay, we're going to get takeout. But yes, then that limits what I can order.
0: Yeah.
1: Because I'm so particular. I don't want a mediocre version of what I would order in the restaurant. It would come out perfect.
0: Yes.
1: So that is something that I think people have gotten too used to, having food delivered or, you know, picking up or whatever.
0: Yeah.
1: And I saw the story and, oh, you may know the name of the restaurant and I can't think of it, but there was a gentleman who just closed a long time restaurant. Maybe this
0: was it Noodles Express? That
1: yes.
0: Just closed?
1: And he said people don't have the desire to sit over a bowl of noodles and talk.
0: Yeah.
1: And that made me incredibly sad.
0: Yeah.
1: You know, that we've lost the ability to just be in a restaurant with our friends or our family and have those long dining experiences that are just enjoyable.
0: Yeah, totally. And it is sad. I agree. And it's one of those things that I feel like I live in my own little bubble because a lot of times in my videos, our kids are there. My wife is there.
1: Right.
0: The reason why I don't record in a lot of restaurants is because our kids are endlessly asking me questions or their hands are getting in the shot all the time. But for the most part, we are just sitting and talking, you know, and I get to still enjoy that. But I think that, yeah, we are in a delivery takeout culture and it always bums me out where, you know, there's a place, Used Noodle Shop. I record my videos down in Lone Tree. Used Noodle Shop is in Lone Tree. And when I've gotten comments and people are like, oh, that place wasn't that good, I'm like, did you get it delivered or did you get it as takeout? Because by the time it makes it to your house, it's not the same. Yeah. It's not the same as what it was in the restaurant. And it's just a bummer. You know, it's like, but it's something that, how many years are we from COVID? 6 years, right?
1: Yeah.
0: It's like, we're still trying to break habits that broke habits that many of us had for 20 to 30, 40 years. So,
1: But the habits we broke were better than the habits we have now.
0: Yes.
1: I think just culturally, civically, I mean, it's just better to be around other people. Let me ask you if you've noticed, you know, Denver raised their minimum wage to a sky high rate. That alone has created a tremendous burden on restaurants in Denver.
0: Yep.
1: Are you seeing signs just from the outside looking in that more places are closing, and how significant do you think that's going to be going forward?
0: Yeah, I think that we have been seeing a lot of it. I think that we've been seeing a lot of places that have been in the Denver metro area for 30 years, you know, long before I was here, that have been closing. And and we're seeing it in the prices, right?
1: Yeah.
0: Where it's like, we are paying $25 for a meal that previously would have been, I don't know, 12. Let's say, and you know, I'm 42. I grew up in the $2.99 two cheeseburger extra value meal era. And
1: I'll see that and I'll raise you the 49 cent bean burrito at Taco Bell.
0: Oh yeah.
1: 49 cents.
0: And it is, we're seeing it, you know, where I think that we also need to understand as customers that like the businesses aren't just trying to rake it in on the profit margins. It's like running the business is expensive. My wife is a small business owner. We, you know, have rent increases all the time. We have all of these expenses that we have to take on. We see it on a smaller scale. Food is even tougher, you
1: especially
0: know?
1: With the price of food. Everything has just conspired in a perfect storm to just really crush a restaurant that was already operating on the margins.
0: Oh, yeah. And I think that that's one of the things, you know, many people think that all people who make YouTube videos are rich, right? Like, it is my fourth or fifth job.
1: Actually, Dave did roll in his Mercedes this morning, brand new. I could see it with his diamond rings on every hand.
0: As my hail-damaged 2016 Subaru Forester sitting out in the parking lot. But I think that, you know, we are just seeing how much it is just tough to run a small business in this era, right? Yeah. And these videos that I'm making, I did a pizza video. I don't even know how many places are in there, 12. That video probably cost me over $1,000 to make because I paid for all of it myself.
1: And I'm just going to say, I believe, and I have long believed, that is the only way to have true authenticity is when you're not asking for freebies.
0: Yep.
1: Because when any kind of quid pro quo takes place, I've had people say, you know, I'd love for you to do this or whatever. And then, you know, talk about it. I'm like, well, I'm going to tell the truth.
0: Yeah.
1: Totally. And that might not be good.
0: Yeah.
1: Like, do you really want to engage in this relationship when it could be bad? Because I'm going to tell the truth. but hats off, and I know that's not ideal for you, but it does lend, again, more credibility to the videos that you're doing.
0: Yeah, so. I mean, I go in, I tell them, like, hey, I make YouTube videos. I can either make it, I can not. I've had places say no. I had a place up in Louisville say, like, hey, we're not interested. I said, okay, cool. Well, that's all good. Free publicity that many people pay a lot of money for, but that's all right. Good, you know, but like it is, I just go in as a normal customer. I get the things that I would order. I try to get a little bit of variety for the video, but for the most part, I'm just being a regular customer and I pay for it myself like 95, 98% of the time. So, and if it is a sponsor, like I will disclose it, you know, I let everybody know.
1: Well, you have to. Now I've got the suggestions. Jabbo's Barbecue on Arapahoe and I-25 gets the hipster love, but amazing barbecue and owners. Somebody else asked Lucina Eatery.
0: Yep.
1: You've been there?
0: I haven't been.
1: Okay, now there you go.
0: Yep.
1: Mandy just watched Dave's great video about what's under DIA. Fascinating. Too bad he didn't get to meet the lizard people. I saw that this morning, but I haven't watched it yet. I'll watch it later.
0: It's a crazy one. Yeah, I did it with CityCast Denver. And another thing that is great about Denver is like, you can do something like that. I would never be able to go under JFK or LAX and be like, hey, I'm just some random dude who makes YouTube videos. Can I make this video for fun, you know? And it was so much fun. That was truly a bucket list. I got to touch Lucifer. It was a whole thing.
1: I have links to Dave's YouTube channel, his website, his TikTok channel, Dave Loves Denver. Dave Chung, you are going to come back, I hope, and we'll continue this conversation.
0: I would love to. I'd love to be back.
1: 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We'll be back. 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
15: My father's never-ending string of lies ultimately broke apart my family. And at 15 years old, I completely cut him out of my life. That was 24 years ago. But I just had a son of my own, and it brought back tons of memories of my childhood, along with tons of questions I wanted answered. How did my father become this scheming mastermind? Was he like this with everyone? And is it possible, after all these years, he's actually changed? I have no idea where he lives or...
20: KOA News Time is 1:30. I'm Chad Bauer. President Trump has signed the Memorandum of Understanding between the U.S. and Iran. More from NBC's Ryan Nobles.
21: According to a senior U.S. official, the United States required to lift its naval blockade within 30 days and terminate all types of sanctions against Iran. In exchange, Iran must allow toll-free passage through the Strait of Hormuz for 60 days, which existed before the war.
20: The White House says the memorandum is now in effect. Delegations from the U.S. and Iran are scheduled to begin talks on the implementation of the deal tomorrow in Switzerland. Colorado DMV officials warning vehicle owners about title theft scams happening across the state. Investigators say scammers pose as third-party helpers and convince people to add them to a vehicle title or grant power of attorney.
0: And the thing about these cases are they're generally connected to other things as well. Like, so this might not be the only fraud. There may be some other things going on as well. So we don't count this alone.
20: The DMV's Erica Bustle says it may be part of a bigger problem. Once their name is on the paperwork, they can legally sell, tow, or take the vehicle. Officials urging drivers to use official DMV channels when you're titling or registering a vehicle. Fox 31 pinpoint weather. Sunny today with a high of 87. Tonight, partly cloudy, low 57. And tomorrow, mostly sunny. Friday's high 88. It's 82 in Denver. Our next update at 2 o'clock. I'm Chad Bauer on KOA. From the KOA Traffic Center, here's Dave O'Brien.
1: Traffic is moving well around Denver this afternoon with no issues, aside from some slowing on eastbound I-70 from Quebec to Chambers. Westbound I-70 is moving at 30 from Monaco to Brighton. Westbound I-70 also busy heading down Floyd Hill into Idaho Springs. With the holiday tomorrow, we're seeing some heavier than usual traffic heading for the mountains this afternoon instead of Friday. Northbound I-25 is moving at 25 from Broadway to Spear. Southbound I-25 is heavy from I-70 to Colfax and from University to Hamden. I-270 and I-225 are both slow in spots. And eastbound Boulder Turnpike is moving at 40 from Federal to Pecos. I'm Dave O'Brien on KOA, 850 AM and 94.1 FM.
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24: Of getting my good friend Cliff May from the Foundation for the Defense of Democracies on the line, because he has written a column about the what? Oh, sorry about that. Yeah, thank you. One second here. One moment, please. Boom. Sorry about that. And I'm going to go do that as well, making sure that is quiet. We were going to do phone, but his phone is not connecting well. So we're going to do this over Zoom. Cliff wrote a column today as part of the Foundation for the Defense of Democracies on the memorandum of understanding that was signed between Iran and the U.S. And the headline is, an MOU is not a peace deal. The Islamic Republic of Iran remains at war with America. And Cliff has been following this for a really, really, really long time. And he shares much of the same concerns that I share. And that is why anyone in the United States of America would believe that the Iranians are even negotiating in good faith. Because I think they're negotiating from a different set of principles. I think that they are coming at this in a completely different way. And it's not crazy for me to think that the negotiations will go differently than we think they are going to go, because the Iranians negotiate in an entirely different way. All right, Cliff May, can I hear you?
25: I hear you too. That's very good to hear you.
24: There you go. Now, are you in beautiful Miami, Florida right now? Is that what I see?
25: How did you know? I am in La Republica Libre de Miami, the Free Republic of Miami. That's where I am. It's where my daughter and son-in-law and grandson and another grandson on the way are. So I'm down here in Margaritaville.
24: Well, enjoy that. But let's talk about this MOU for a moment, and your great column today about how Iranians negotiate as compared to how Trump is negotiating. And I think you make some very important points that I was making yesterday, but not nearly as eloquently. So let's talk about that.
25: Well, okay, let me just lay the groundwork real quick. The groundwork is this. June, the war, the last June, the 12-day war, did a lot of degradation to the regime in Iran. They cannot enrich for the first time in 20 years, cannot enrich uranium, not talking about flour. Their military industrial complex is severely degraded. That's important. Their economy is in shatters. It was not in good shape before. A lot was accomplished with these two military exercises, operations, and economic fury, which followed. All good, good, good. But let's understand, this MOU is not, as I say in this column, a peace deal.
24: Yeah.
25: It may lead to one, but I doubt it. In fact, I think the most it can possibly lead to is a truce. And Mandy, the reason I say that, and you know this about me, but others may not, I was a reporter in Iran. I covered the revolution in 1979. I've been following these people ever since. They hate your guts. They hate my guts. They believe we are the great Satan. They don't say the great Satan meaning, oh, you know, you're sloppily dressed or something like that. They mean you are the enemy of God. And when they kill 40,000 of their own people, as they did in January, that's President Trump's number, they do so because to protest against the jihad they're waging, the Islamic revolution they're waging, that is an offense to God, and it gets you the death penalty, and it did. So what we have to understand and be clear-eyed, these people are not, let me use an expression that may be new to some people, homo economicus, which means they are not a material girl. They do not want to live great lives. They do not want to get the price of gasoline down under $4 so everybody can go to the beach this summer up in the Caspian Sea. That's not what it's about. What it's about is defeating the infidel in a jihad. And that jihad is a long war. It started 1400 years ago. Now, they have no American president has ever beaten this group in negotiations. We go back to Reagan, not just to Clinton, not just to Carter. We go back, any of them, nobody has ever beaten them. Thinking of Iran-Contra, obviously. So we have to be very cautious. The one thing the president said that gave me some hope, if not confidence, is he said, if they're not performing, they are not getting rewards. In fact, I am going to bomb them again. And that, and unless they believe that, unless that's a credible threat, they will cheat, lie, and steal. We do not have people here who want to make peace with us and be our friends.
24: You have a bit in this column about the book by Abbas Araghchi, the Islamic Republic's foreign minister, and they published an English language of the book on deal-making called The Power of Negotiation, Principles and Rules of Political and Diplomatic Negotiations. What did you learn from this book that we need to know as we enter into these negotiations?
25: That their theory of negotiations based on the bazaar, based on centuries and centuries of negotiating, is that you wear the other side down, that you are tireless, that you insist upon things, that you try to calm them. I mean, it's a little unfair, but think about you go in with your daughter into a carpet shop and she says, Dad, that one's pretty, would really look nice in my room at college. And the salesman hears it and he knows, I got him.
24: Yep.
25: They're not leaving without that carpet and they're going to do it at my price. And he'll say, and you'll make a, I can't give it to you. That I can't give. They just push and push and push. And the other thing is this, and this is most important. And by the way, this is also in The Art of the Deal and another book I mentioned that Trump wrote. If two people are negotiating and one seems desperate, that one will lose.
24: Yes.
25: Whoever can walk out of the room or appears to say, I don't need this. Up to you. I don't care. That's the winner. The one who says, I can't really leave without a deal. I got to get a deal. Well, that tells you who's going to win. So I think I have to say, on this MOU, the regime comes out a lot better. But it's not a final agreement. We've got a long way to go. We're opening up the Strait of Hormuz. Is that important? Well, the regime is holding the Strait hostage, holding the world economy hostage, holding its neighbors hostage. They have always gotten paid for hostage taking, going back again to 1979 when they took 52 Americans hostage, took our embassy, and they never really paid a price for it.
24: Yeah.
25: And they've killed more than 1,000 Americans. They've held hostages continually, as you know. We've given them pallets of cash, ransom to get them back. We shouldn't be giving into hostage taking, but we have been doing that for a very long time.
24: Let me ask you one more question before we run out of time, Cliff, and that is the part of the MOU that I found the most ridiculous was that they were trying to bind Israel in Lebanon into an agreement without consulting Israel. And I will say, to say that the Israeli people are crushingly disappointed over this is an understatement. What are your thoughts on the actual feasibility of trying to rein in Israel when there's no doubt in my mind Hezbollah will continue to attack Israel, even if Israel stops fighting?
25: So the president has said, and Marco Rubio has said on multiple occasions, we do not expect, if Israel is hit, that they will not respond to being hit. Every country has to do that. You can't just sit there and turn the other cheek and take it. Hezbollah has been continuing to hit the northern communities of Israel. Israel is a very small country. They can't have the north of their country be uninhabitable because missiles and drones are raining down. Now, I think the Israelis would very much like to hear constant reiteration that they are entitled to do that. Okay, the president says, I'd rather you not hit Beirut. Why are they hitting Beirut? They're hitting very specific, very precise, not only neighborhoods, not only apartment buildings, but apartments in Beirut where they know, because they got very good intelligence, the Mossad has, that there's command and control headquarters of Hezbollah. So maybe the Israelis will back off in that way, but not entirely any means. If Hezbollah hits, I think they'll hit back. If they have to say to the president, sir, I'm sorry, we have to respond and defend our country, they will. Israel's been through this before. Israel was told not to take out the Iranian nuclear reactor, Asirak, by the administration. They did so. They were forgiven. They were told not to hit the Syrian nuclear reactor built by the North Koreans. The Israelis did so. Okay. They were told by Lyndon Johnson, you know, take the first punch in the 67 war. The Israelis said, we're too weak to take the first punch. We see them coming. We know the UN peacekeepers are gone. They've closed the Strait of Hormuz. Not the Strait of Hormuz, the other strait there. And that's an act of war. We're going to hit there. We're hitting their Air Force. We're going to ask for forgiveness, not permission, this time around. That's what will happen again. But you're right to be concerned about it. Lebanon should not be an imperial possession of the regime in Tehran. I know a lot of Lebanese, diaspora and official, and they want to be liberated from Tehran. And you know what they tell me? Quietly, only Israel can do it for us.
24: And that's the kicker right there. Cliff May, so much information into this little compact interview. You can read his work at the Foundation for the Defense of Democracies. We'll talk again soon because this is going to be ongoing for some time.
25: Always good to see you, man.
24: All right. Thanks, Cliff. That is Cliff. Go back and enjoy your grandkids. There you go. Let's take a quick time out.
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24: If you have already subscribed to the blog and are getting it in your email box every day, you've already seen the cool self-driving robot toilet that A-Rod sent me today. This is the kind of robotics I can get behind. This is a little self-driving chair. It drives to your bed. It, you know, helps you do your business washes and dries you, yes, and then returns to its dock to clean itself. This is Chinese magic. This is the kind of stuff that I like. By the way, it would cost about $4,000. Now, why would someone need this? You could either be a gamer and not want to leave your bed while you're playing video games, or you could be an elderly person with mobility issues. Now, here's the question I have. Because generally speaking, if you have that kind of mobility issue, how are you getting out of the bed onto the toilet? That's the thing that I'm a little bit stuck on. But one of the areas where I feel like robotics could be game-changing, oh, I got the hiccups, is in the care of elderly people. Because there are so many, and baby boomers, they're aging now, but there are so many people who need care. And I feel like humanoid robots will be a great way to sort of bridge that gap. And imagine having a humanoid robot that you could program with certain knowledge about decades or eras so they could use references that an older people would understand. I just think that would be, I think the future of robotics is so interesting. And if I were a young person right now, that would be the field that I would be pursuing. Not building robots, because that is not my skill set. I don't have, my brain doesn't work in an engineering way. And I'm fine with it. You know, one of the things about life is learning what you're not good at is as important as learning what you are good at. And engineering is not, but things like the ethics of robotics and things like that part of the programming is, I just think it's so incredibly interesting what's happening now. By the way, this robot itself is Chinese. So I don't know. I'm still waiting for the self-cleaning bathrooms that we experienced in Switzerland to come to the United States. Because if you've never seen or heard of a self-cleaning bathroom, they work like this. Like, you go in and you use the restroom. And before anybody else can walk in, the floor gets washed. It just flows from one side to the other. Some of them have a toilet that spins around and gives you a different toilet. Like you're in some kind of, you know, Wild Wild West movie. You're in the wall. But it keeps homeless people out, because you would be soaked if you were in there doing something nefarious. Anyway, Mandy, oh, this guy took that long to write back. And I don't even remember what the initial text message was, but I wrote back something kind of snarky. I never said I was voting for Marx, Mandy. I'm just an observer who sees the media doing their thing, just like CNN, MS Now, and even Fox. Or maybe the media, like me and Michael Brown and Ryan Schuling, maybe we're telling the truth. Did you think about that? Maybe that's why we're all saying the same thing. We're telling the truth. Mandy, I guarantee those gamers will just sit on that chair all day long anyway. And if I were that company, I would make that robotic toilet with a gaming chair. LOL, people are disgusting. Yes, they are. When I found out many years ago that people actually go to the New Year's Eve celebration in Times Square wearing adult diapers because they couldn't get out of the crowd to go to the bathroom, I was like, you know what? I don't care what we're talking about. If it starts with, and you're going to want to wear an adult diaper, I am a hard, hard pass. And if I, now I have a whole different view of this robot toilet. You ruined it for me, Texter. Dang it, you ruined it. Anyway, when we get back, I have so much good stuff on the blog today, but when we get back, can we talk about McGregor Square doing a total bait and switch when it comes to the World Cup games? And I say this as someone who 0% chance I was ever going to participate in this, and yet I find myself super pissed off about this. You'll have to hear about it next.
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13: KOA News Time is 2 o'clock. I'm Chad Bauer. DIA dealing with some sort of incident involving a WestJet aircraft this afternoon.
14: We can confirm that an incident took place on runway 8 with WestJet Airlines at 1571 at around 1230 p.m. Passengers are currently being bused back to the concourses, and you please reach out to WestJet for additional information.
13: The jet was taking off for Calgary when something happened. No details yet on exactly what that was. There were 120 passengers on the flight. Vice President J.D. Vance today talking about the U.S. Memorandum of Understanding with Iran.
15: Critics of the deal say Iran has demonstrated its ability to force concessions from the U.S. by putting the global economy in a vice. But Vice President Vance describes the agreement as a win-win.
16: Their military and their nuclear program is still destroyed.
15: Vance told reporters here that Iran will only derive financial benefits from the deal if it abandons its nuclear ambitions and stops funding terrorism. But the deal already has the U.S. lifting its blockade and sanctions, allowing Iran to sell its oil. Still, Vance insists,
16: we have them in an economic chokehold right now that we're not going to release until they fundamentally change their behavior.
15: Stephen Portnoy, ABC News, the White House.
13: Lone Tree Kids getting a day of fun in the sun, hosted by first responders.
17: Green light! Red light! Oh, you got to go back to the start.
13: South Metro Fire Department's Katie Becker says playing games with community kids gets them engaged with their safety message.
18: 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So it's a really unique opportunity. You don't get to play these kind of games with firefighters and cops every day.
13: Responders shared summer and water safety messages in between games of ultimate football, dodgeball, and relay races. The New York Knicks championship celebration today included a performance by Alicia Keys. Keys wrapped up a packed ceremony at City Hall where Knicks players were honored and given keys to New York City. It followed a ticker tape parade with millions watching that featured Knicks players on floats through the Canyon of Heroes in Lower Manhattan. Fox 31 pinpoint weather, sunny today with a high of 87. Tonight, partly cloudy, low 57. And tomorrow, mostly sunny, Friday's high 88. It's 83 in Denver. Our next update at 2:30. I'm Chad Bauer on KOA. From the KOA Traffic Center, here's Dave O'Brien.
19: Traffic is increasing a bit on Denver highways, and there is an accident on northbound I-25 between Alameda and 6th, blocking the right lane. That is adding to the usual slowing between Downing and Spear on northbound I-25. There's also a crash on the ramp from northbound I-25 to 84th Avenue, causing slowing on that ramp. Southbound I-25 is heavy from I-70 to Colfax and again from Broadway to Hamden. Eastbound I-70 is moving at 25 from I-270 to Chambers. Westbound I-70 moving at 25 from Monaco to Brighton. Both directions of I-70 have just reopened in the last 30 seconds between Floyd Hill and Idaho Springs after being closed for rock scaling. Expect delays around there still. Inbound Peña is moving well from I-70 to the DIA terminal, and outbound Peña a little slow from Tower to 56th. I'm Dave O'Brien on KOA. 850 AM and 94.1 FM.
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0: Welcome, welcome to the third hour of the show. I'm your host for the next 1 hour, Mandy Connell. Joined, of course, by my right-hand man, Anthony Rodriguez. And together we'll take you right up until 3 p.m. where they're going to talk about sports. And I'm going to talk about a sporting type thing, but it's not about sports because I will not pretend to know a single thing about soccer. I truly don't. And you know what? It's one of those things where I'm like, eh. Look, I'm 56. I'm at the point in my life where I realize there are lots of things I want to learn about. And then there are things I just don't care enough to take up the brain power that it would require for me to learn about it. And soccer's in the second camp. It's just, it's not my thing. You do you, though. I'm not mad at you if you love it. I love that you love it. I love that for you, but not necessarily for me. But when I saw this story today, this made me angry. So McGregor Square is a super cool space downtown. I mean, I think it's super cool, A-Rod, but you're young. It's super cool. It's a very cool space downtown. You got Tom's Watch Bar on one end. You have the food court in there in the building that the Rally Hotel is in. And they have this big open space where, like, on opening day for the Rockies, there's a bunch of parties. And it's a fun, cool environment. And they opened it up for World Cup games. They invite, hey, come down. We got big screen. We're going to all watch the World Cup games together. And apparently they did that for the first game. And everybody loved it. Everybody's hugging and high-fiving and enjoying the vibe of being with all of these other fans of the United States of America soccer team. And then today, after advertising the event as free, McGregor Square announced this week that it will be charging for tickets to enter some select group games that include the host countries, USA and Mexico. That's going to cost you $23. What do you get for $23? You get into the venue. I find this wildly offensive. Now, of course, they came out with a very good reason. And the very good reason is this. We're a victim of our own success. The crowds were way bigger. COO Brooke Bishop said the crowds were bigger and it was causing safety issues. McGregor Square has a 2,500 person occupancy limit. The first game when Mexico played pulled more than 2,000 visitors and the U.S. game was definitely higher. So now they want to ticket the event. Here's the thing. I don't have a problem ticketing the event. I don't have a problem. You know what bars do? Bars have dudes that stand there with clickers in their hands. And they click, click, click, click, click, click. Every time you walk by, click, click, click, click, click. Oh, somebody walked out, different click. And they keep a count. You can control how many people are in the space without selling tickets. The announcement said ticketing for the biggest World Cup games would help McGregor Square better manage the crowds, hire ticketing staff and more security personnel to screen bags, fencing, and other event operations measures, such as bringing in portable restrooms. They also said they have to arrange extra security measures with Denver police. Every single one of those people is a cost. And so those things do add up. This really isn't a money-making endeavor for us. Are they going to be selling stuff? Like the beer stuff that they have out for opening day? I mean, is all that stuff going to be going on? Because if they are going to be doing any activities to make money, then it is a money-making activity. It may not be a money-making in the sense of profit activity, but it's a money-making activity. Now, here's the thing. I don't mind if McGregor Square wants to charge for tickets for stuff. I really don't. It's their prerogative. It's private property. But don't advertise that you're going to do this for free and then change the rules in the middle of the World Cup. That's not cool. A lot of families do not have $100 to walk in the door, and they may want to watch the game with other fans. And I don't know. Stuff like this just irritates me. You committed just because you committed. Before you realize what you were actually doing is not my fault. It's not the fault of the fans who want to come out and watch it. Mandy, soccer is a communist sport. The larger the net, the lower the IQ. Now, that is not, here's the thing. I am not a soccer fan, but gosh, I know so many people who are. And they're not stupid. They're not low, IQ. They're none of that. Although I did see, A-Rod, did you see the Babylon Bee headline? Entire something soccer team dies after its bus goes over a speed bump. And it's all these soccer players flopping on the bus. Very, very funny.
1: It's been rough.
0: Very funny.
1: The only element so far that's been like, bruh, that you barely got stepped on.
2: Yeah. Oh, yeah. I'm dying.
0: They look like toddlers. You know, here's the thing about a toddler. A toddler will go full bore and you know, run into walls when they're playing. But boy howdy, if they think they can get sympathy, they'll walk by a chair and barely bump their own elbow on the chair. Because they're looking for sympathy. Or a yellow card. Whatever, it's fine. Mandy, I can understand you're not into soccer, but you have to admit the humor that England might play U.S. and Philly on July 4th. There are things about this tournament that I am enjoying, and that is one of them. That would just feel like only if we win. You know what I'm saying? Like, we better win. It can't be revenge of the Brits at that game. I'll be cheering. I won't be watching, but I'll be cheering for those at that point. But, I kind of feel bad because the fans were talking about what a sense of community they had in this. And now it's like, I can't bring my kids because I don't have that kind of money to just walk in the door. Just irritated me. Really, really irritated me. When we get back, I'm going to take a quick time out here. If you've ever wondered why people hate HOAs, I have an HOA not presented by A-Rod, which is a delight to work with, I've heard.
1: Of course.
0: No other HOAs. When you hear this next story, it's just, it's a chef's kiss on why HOAs suck.

0: Lots of places can expose you to identity theft.
1: Oh, no.
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5: HOAs play an important role in protecting property values, and some people who are very concerned about that like to move into an HOA with extremely strict rules and enforcement.
6: And all.
5: Well, I mean, yeah, if A-Rod's your president, you're doing great. Rock Creek, a subdivision in Superior, Colorado, has created a bit of a kerfuffle. James Shima, who lives in Rock Creek, said he received a courtesy notice from the Rock Creek Master Homeowners Association this month after parts of his front lawn turned brown. Shima says, look, I'm just trying to conserve water. The date, or the notice, lists the violation category as landscape maintenance. Under violation observed, it says, please address the brown dirt turf areas of the yard. The notice asks the homeowners to resolve the issue within 30 days by either sending the HOA a photo showing the issue has been corrected or submitting a plan to address the issue. Here's the problem. Even though we're in a statewide drought, as declared by the governor who made a statewide drought emergency proclamation this month, the city of Superior has not issued water restrictions. I don't know why. Maybe they have tons of water. The town is, however, urging residents to conserve water. In a news release, they said outdoor irrigation makes up about 45% of the town's water supply use, and that small changes in watering can make a significant difference. Now, HOA cannot enforce these things if they are complying with, Colorado law prohibits HOA enforcement actions if complying with HOA rules would force a homeowner to violate local water restrictions. But because Superior doesn't have mandatory restrictions, the HOA stands by their notice. The HOA says we want to make sure that we are protecting property values. Now, what I'd like to see happen here is the Rock Creek HOA to go, yeah, man, this guy was trying to conserve water, and why don't we wait to give him a hard time until when the water starts falling? Now, we're supposed to be in a super El Nino. The problem is that planting grass, I have recently found, in Colorado requires grass. You have to water every day, a couple times a day. So this guy says, we tried to seed. We even checked with a sod company to take care of it. And the sod company's like, yeah, you got to water twice a day. That's not responsible. So the HOA needs to fix this. It's just another example of people not using their brains because they're so, we got to follow the rules. When I lived in Cape Coral, Florida, against my will, when I married Chuck, I had to move from Fort Myers over the Caloosahatchee River to Cape Coral, Florida. Cape Coral's code enforcement was inhabited by all these old men who had retired from powerful positions, and then they were bored as hell. So they got jobs as code enforcement officers. Let me give you an example. In Cape Coral, Florida, you are not allowed to park a boat in your driveway. not allowed to do it for any length of time. So we would take the boat out on the water. We would come back in. We would have the boat in the driveway to unload the coolers. Unload the coolers and hose it down before we took it and parked it where it was supposed to go. Within 5 minutes, someone from code enforcement was there with a timer. You were allowed 45 minutes of your boat in your driveway to clean it, take care of it, whatever, before you had to park it out of sight. It had to be, this was so dumb. So this is what we had to do. It had to be behind the back of your house, but it didn't have to be behind the back. It had to be even with the back of your house. So we just bought some janky fencing, put it in front of the boat, and they're like, oh, that's fine. It followed the rules. It completely violated the spirit of what they were trying to do, but we were following the rules. They would literally stand in the road with a stopwatch, timing you to make sure you didn't keep your boat. We had never kept the boat in the driveway, not one time.
0: Ask me why I'm HOA president.
5: Why are you HOA president?
0: So I can keep this crap in check. Because if I'm not in charge, someone else might be with stupid rules like this. By the way, not to puff my own chest, but yours truly helped dictate an extension instead because of the drought and because of the rough winter, an extension for our HOA,
5: yes,
0: for people to get their affairs in order with their lawns and with weeds just because it was such a rough winter. So the opposite of this story.
5: All right.
0: Just saying.
5: But if you want to know why people hate HOAs, that story is pretty much it. When you get back, remember when we were told that sitting is the new smoking? Well, gosh, guys, not sitting may now kill you.
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23: KOA News Time, it's 2:30. I'm Chad Bauer. The U.S. Memorandum of Understanding with Iran is being universally condemned by Democrats as a win for Iran. But some Republicans are also issuing some criticism. Florida Senator Rick Scott.
24: So we ought to hold back any money we have of theirs, or they pay us for the actions we had, the cost of the actions we had to take, because we only did this because they've been killing Americans.
23: Louisiana GOP Senator Bill Cassidy blasting the memorandum as the worst foreign policy blunder in decades and ill-advised. Negotiators from the U.S. and Iran will begin trying to work on a permanent peace deal in Switzerland tomorrow. The Lone Tree Police Department and South Metro Fire hosting a day of fun and games for community kids. First responders playing games like dodgeball and ultimate football to help kids enjoy the summer sun. Lone Tree Police Lieutenant Scott Vandenberg says it's a fun day on duty.
25: Just the kids' eyes when they see, you know, the little car and they get to discover the and the stickers when we hand those out and just the high fives and the smiles. It's great.
23: He wants kids to come away knowing officers are there to help. Fox 31 pinpoint weather, sunny today with a high of 87. Tonight, partly cloudy, low 57. Tomorrow, mostly sunny. Friday's high 88. It's 84 in Denver. Our next update at 3 o'clock. I'm Chad Bauer on KOA. From the KOA Traffic Center, here's Dave O'Brien.
0: Traffic is getting heavier, but is moving well around Denver with a few issues. An accident on northbound I-25 between Alameda and 6th Avenue is blocking the right lane. That is adding about 10 minutes to the usual afternoon delays between University and Spear on northbound I-25. A car fire is blocking the two right lanes of eastbound C-470 between University and Quebec just after the Colorado Boulevard overpass. Traffic is having to use the left express lane to get by that. Eastbound and westbound I-70 are heavy between I-25 and I-225. And westbound I-70 also busy heading down Floyd Hill as weekend mountain traffic starts to build a little earlier because of tomorrow's holiday. I'm Dave O'Brien on KOA, 850 AM and 94.1 FM.
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2: All right, you guys, I keep forgetting to do this, and I don't normally do this, but I've talked about this before when I have a longtime texter or emailer that all of a sudden disappears. I get very concerned. And I've got one now that is MIA, and I normally don't give out last names, but if anybody knows Ralph Hoffelmeyer in Black Forest, I need to know if he's okay. I just need to know if he's okay. So if anybody knows Ralph, have him reach out. I've sent emails to him. I mean, I know his email address. I've sent text messages to his phone because I know his telephone number from the text line. But when people just stop, it always freaks me out, and it hardly ever is for a good reason. So I just thought I would ask that. And you guys think I get attached to you people. I do. I get attached to you people. It's so strange because this relationship is really way more one direction than the other, but I do. I get worried. And I get nervous and then I, you know, I get concerned. So if anybody knows Ralph, please, you know, let me know if he's okay or have him let me know he's okay because I am concerned. Okay, let's talk about one of the things I love about science. And there was a great article by Andy. His name just went right out of my head. He's with the HHS, and I cannot remember the name of the doctor, but I will because I'm going to share this next week. The scientific industrial complex has done something really bad, and that is it has created an environment where a study will come out, and rather than giving the science time to figure out if the study can be replicated, and if any study is done and you go to do the same study with the same parameters, you should get a similar result if the first study is accurate. And what they're finding out is these studies come out, they're parroted by the press, they're everywhere, all in the news, and then nobody can replicate the study. So is this first study any good if they can't, you know, I'd say no. But that's not how we work, because then that study is cited over and over and over and over again, and it becomes kind of, you know, what we rely on. Things like you need 10,000 steps a day. That didn't even come from a study. It came from a Japanese marketing company. They were marketing pedometers, and they just liked the way 10,000 a day sounded. Although I don't know how that would sound in Japanese, but I guess it sounds good too. So there's so much that we think we know. The notion that saturated fat is behind high cholesterol and heart disease. That thing was just a doctor. A doctor was like, you know, I think that might be. And everybody was like, oh, yes, yes. And it just became gospel with no science behind it at all. So whenever I see a study like this, it kind of cracks me up because I have to think about this. Remember not that long ago, as a matter of fact, it was actually a short time ago when we were told that sitting is the new smoking. Remember these headlines? Sitting is going to kill you. We all sit too much. Well, now we have this headline. Sitting too little may be just as risky as sitting too much. Study finds. A study of more than 41,000 adults in China found that sitting too little was linked to a higher risk of death in cardiovascular events, not just sitting too much. The risk was lowest when with around 4 hours of daily sitting per day in this cohort. Over 60% of the lowest sitting group worked physically demanding jobs like farming or construction. So what they've done is they compared sitting, like in an office environment, with laborers who are working and using their body as their instrument. Come on. Come on. This is, yeah, it's just, it's so, ugh. By the way, it was a big study, 41,000 people over 12 years. But I really can't, we're comparing apples to oranges here. The comparison just does not work for me. Now, another medical study that I want to share with you, because I think this is fascinating. About 40% of Americans are chronically deficient in vitamin C. Chronically. And that is turning into a huge medical problem. Huge medical problem. But now they're beginning to study it, specifically how vitamin C deficiency affects different outcomes with different diseases or different conditions. Vitamin D plays a role in your overall health. It's been linked to, lack of it has been linked to increased breast cancer risk. But the most studies to date have relied on a single measure to assess a person's vitamin D status. You go in, you get your blood work done. They take your vitamin D level at that moment in time. And then they kind of guess from there. Well, a new study, tracked vitamin D across a little over 500 women with breast cancer. And what they found was that levels changing over the course of treatment was a stronger predictor of outcomes than any single reading alone. Now, things like chemotherapy and radiation, they're going to affect all sorts of different things in your body. And what they found out was they checked at 3 points. They checked before treatment, during treatment, and after treatment with an average follow-up of 38 months. And what they found was the women who had lower vitamin D levels, persistent deficiency, they were high risk and they actually fared much worse in the long term, had worse outcomes. But patients with consistently sufficient vitamin D levels, those whose levels improved over the course of treatment, they had the best outcomes. So now, you know, they always like to say, like, correlation does not equal causation. I know this. But here's the thing about vitamin D supplementation. I am chronically low on vitamin D, and I blame sunscreen. And I think we were made to, you know, absorb the sunshine, but we weren't necessarily made to live as long as we are now, which is long enough to get skin cancer. You know, back in the day, nobody got skin cancer because they died before your body was finally like, I've had enough of this. So, but I do think it's interesting. And if you have friends that are fighting cancer, supplementing with vitamin D is not going to interfere with anything in their cancer treatments. Why not? I take 10,000 IUs of vitamin D every day. Every day. When I was first diagnosed as vitamin D deficient, when they did the blood work, my doctor said, I kind of want to do this blood work again because no healthy human's vitamin D levels are this low. That was what she said to me. And I was like, well, I've always been an overachiever, even with my low vitamin D levels. But why not? This is my thinking. If you are in a cancer battle, why wouldn't you look at everything? Why wouldn't you look at making sure you're having the best diet for whatever you're fighting? Make sure you've got the vitamins in your system that you need. So, oh, I began by saying C. No, it's vitamin D. My apologies. Vitamin D. Scott Adams would find a study almost every day that wine is good for you. Also a study every day that wine was bad for you. Yes, if you look, you can find whatever you need. Andy, another great reason to appreciate you is your brutal honesty. That is such a rare asset in many people. Most are unaware or totally in life for themselves. Thank you for what you do. I will say this. When I was a kid, and I mean, how old are you in sixth grade? Is that like 10, 12, 11? Whatever. I'm in sixth grade. And I told a dumb lie. Just a dumb lie because I was feeling sort of left out of a situation. And I told a dumb lie. And I got caught in the dumb lie. And I realized then that sucks to be caught in a lie and be shot with your own ammunition, rightfully so. And since then, and, you know, I'm not going to say I've never lied again. That would be ridiculous. But I've done my best because telling the truth is so much easier than telling a lie. You got to remember stuff that didn't happen when you tell a lie. When you tell the truth, you're like, here we go. This is what happened. And I'm bracket up or not. I don't care. Mandy, are you off tomorrow? I am not off tomorrow, but I will be working a whopping 30 minutes from 12 to 12:30. That's when I'll be around because I will be preempted by World Cup soccer. Go USA! Playing against Australia. Boo, Australia. But they start at 12:30 tomorrow, so you can hear all of that game tomorrow right here on KOA. I will be back on Monday. Tomorrow is Juneteenth, and I'm going to do probably the half hour, and you guys can roll your eyes or not. But a friend of mine, Laura Carno, actually sent me a column because I mentioned it on today's blog. I think Juneteenth, the recognition of when the last enslaved people in this country were notified that they were freed, should be a holiday that we should celebrate like 4th of July. Everyone, not just black people, and even more Republicans should celebrate Juneteenth. And she sent me a column by Thomas Kronawitter, who I just think the world of. He is such a big brain when it comes to history. And in his column, he says the exact same thing. Juneteenth represents the final end, the final nail in the coffin of man owning man in the United States of America. Not around the world, because it still exists in some parts of the world. But in the United States of America, that represented the last people who were being held captive at that point by their, quote, slave masters. It was a brutal, brutal war that pitted brother against brother, family against family, to end the scourge of slavery. And why Americans across the board don't recognize that that is one of the most glorious parts of our history, I will never understand. We all talk about the signing of the Declaration of Independence, which was amazing. Men pledging their sacred honor, their lives, everything. They pledged their fortune, their sacred honor, everything for independence. That is glorious. The Constitution, one of the greatest documents ever written. But we ended slavery through a bloody battle, and we don't celebrate that enough. So I may talk a little more about the history, because his column is fantastic about Juneteenth. But I would love it if people started to embrace Juneteenth as the incredible accomplishment that it represents. Because it is. Mandy, I have MS, and one of the things my neuro always checks is my D level. There's some correlation between low D levels and symptoms associated with MS. Huh. Mandy, my doc said vampire-like levels of vitamin D. What is that? What is that? Vampire, what, do vampires have high vitamin D levels? Do they get their vitamin D check? Do they even go to the doctor? Do vampires need, I mean, do they ever go to doctors and go, gosh, my hands are just so cold all the time? And the doctor's like, well, you are undead. So I don't know how that works. I did have a very funny thing happen with blood work once. So there is ferritin is the thing in your body that they check. That is what helps you have iron and all of that stuff. My family, my entire family has genetically high ferritin. And I had a doctor walk in after I did my blood work, and he walked in with a magnet like you'd stick on a refrigerator, and he stuck it on my arm. And then he let go and it fell off. I go, what was that? He goes, oh, I was pretty sure that was going to stick to your arm. Your iron is so high right now. He's like, I'm surprised you're not rusting as you're sitting here. By the way, donating blood helps with that. Mandy working on a new study that studies other studies. Well, funny story. Their studies that only study other studies. They have studies that aggregate other studies, and then they, through their studies of all the studies, come up with a new study that encapsulates all of the other studies that they have been studying. So you're late to the study party, texter. I like your thinking, but it's already been done. Just got my labs back the other day. My vitamin D was 17. 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But I don't know the actual brand that I buy from there. I buy a D3, K2 combination, 5,000 IUs, and I take two of them a day. Mandy, why teeth? Is it 16th, 17th, 18th, 19th? I don't know why we say that around all those other numbers, but it was June 19th, about 2.5 years after the Emancipation Proclamation, that soldiers of the Union Army rolled into Galveston, Texas, and told the enslaved people that they were free. So that is why it's Juneteenth. I don't know why they call it Juneteenth. I don't know. Maybe just to combine June and 19th. That would probably be my best guess. Vampires avoid the sun. Oh, Jimbo, I'm so stupid. Mandy, I had a dream that you were my girlfriend and I was happy. LOL. You know what? I'm sure Chuck would be happy to disabuse you of that notion. I'm a lot of work, you guys. I am a challenging person to be in a relationship with, but for none of the reasons that you might think. That is why I'm very, very, very happy that I found my person. Because they don't make a lot of persons that go along with my person. I'm cut from a different cloth. Ryan Edwards, by the way, we have to talk very quickly. I don't know if you know this, but I have been president of the I Have Given Up Running Club for some time. It is, it's a position that I've held without any, you know, nobody has even tried to run for my seat, but there are board positions available. So if you would like to hop in, maybe ready to take the step when I'm ready to retire,
3: not from not running. Yes.
2: I will never retire from not running,
3: sure.
2: But from the board Have Given Up Running. When did you realize that running was in your past?
3: It was like last week.
2: Oh yeah. It comes. How old are you now?
3: 46.
2: Yep. That's about the right age.
3: Yeah, so I was sprinting, if you will, to get into Broncos practice, I suddenly was like, well, why am I doing this? Do I ever need to run again? And I told Dave that, and of course he summarily destroyed me for
2: yes.
3: it, because he actually likes running. He's one of those people that likes running.
2: Insane people.
3: Yeah, but...
2: I told a friend of mine the other day, like, if it's fight or flight, I'm just going to do my best, and I'm going to fight and see what I can get done. Best.
3: Yeah, because Shelby yesterday was like, wow, what if there's a zombie apocalypse?
2: I'm very good with firearms for this reason.
3: Just
2: tight grouping right in the middle. It's fine.
3: It's the best I can. We do the best we can.
2: Yes.
3: Certainly, if running is involved, it's going to be a problem. But yeah, I mean, it's very freeing. Like, once you realize you're done with it.
2: There's no pressure.
3: There's no pressure.
2: When your friend says, hey, buddy, do you want to train for a marathon? You're like, no,
3: so
2: I am not doing that. You have fun. I'll come watch you at the finish line from my chair that I brought while
3: exactly.
2: I walked to the
3: there.
2: End. Yeah.
3: It's more of a saunter, you know, at that point, because I am so freed by the idea. I don't
2: it's liberating.
3: Have to do this.
2: We have plenty of room on the board for
3: That's
2: you.
3: That's right.
2: Mandy, what you are is high maintenance. Oh, I am not. I am very low maintenance as far as women go, but I am challenging to be in a relationship with. I'm just saying. Anyway, Mandy says now. No, wait, let me try that again.
3: Hello.
4: Well, let's see how we say that.
2: Yeah. Yeah. Mandy, I wouldn't run across the street if I was going to get hit by a bus. And now it's time for the most exciting segment on the radio of its kind
3: in the world.
2: That was a good one.
3: Thank you.
2: You don't have to run for that.
3: I was thinking about when I was telling Dave, did you ever see Austin Powers, the first one?
2: You know, there's a sequel coming out.
3: I heard about that.
2: Yep.
3: But with they're attacking with a giant rolling whatever, and he's like, no!
2: Yeah. No!
3: He's just standing. Yeah! He's like, get out of the way! Get out of the way! I'm like, yeah, I mean, you could walk out of the way of that one, but... That was what I thought.
2: Yeah. Here we go. What is our dad joke of the day, please?
5: What do you call a man who can't stand?
2: If he says running, I'm going to die laughing. What do you call a man who can't stand?
5: Yes.
2: I don't know.
5: Neil.
2: Oh, God.
5: That's good.
2: That's a good one. I tell that to my grandkids. They'll like that one. Yeah. Today's word of the day, please.
5: It is an adjective.
2: Adjective.
6: Hail.
5: H-A-L-E.
2: Oh, that means you're...
5: Call.
2: No, that's H-A-I-L.
3: Like hailing a cab?
2: Hail and hearty. It means you're strong, you're healthy.
6: In good and often exceptional health.
2: There you go.
3: Oh, so is
2: H-A-I-L is hail a cab.
3: And
2: H-A-L-E is hail and hearty.
3: Okay, remember what about hail the stuff that comes from the sky?
2: That's
3: also
2: H-A-I-L. Okay, there we go.
3: All these years.
2: We've all learned that.
3: Yeah. Bam.
2: In the 2023 film Poor Things, who stars as Bella Baxter, a young woman who is reanimated by a mad scientist after her death? The very odd-looking Anna Toy, Anna Taylor-Joy.
3: Emma.
2: Oh, Emma Stone.
3: Yeah.
2: She's also odd looking. And I don't mean that in a bad way. She's interesting looking, I guess is a better way to put it. You know?
3: Yeah.
2: Not traditionally beautiful.
3: Did you ever see that movie?
2: Or no.
3: It's interesting.
2: Yeah. Interesting actress. Interesting movie.
3: Yeah.
6: There you
2: what
6: go.
2: Is our Jeopardy category?
6: Smart answers. Smart answers.
2: Yeah, yeah. I'm feeling like smart might be part of the...
6: No.
2: No? Okay,
6: no, I was just biding time to bring this up. My mom wants to give Ryan a shout-out.
2: Uh-oh.
6: Thanks, Ryan, for giving me an outlet to yell whenever he does is in the world.
2: Yay!
6: She loves when you do it.
2: There you go. Well, he is the OG.
6: Very currently listening.
2: He can't run, but he can do that really well.
6: Smart answers.
3: Run.
2: Yeah.
6: Adjective for a blade that has just been honed.
2: Adjective. Mandy, what is sharp?
6: Correct.
2: Oh, okay.
3: Oh, really?
2: Oh, smart, sharp,
3: oh,
2: got it.
3: Okay,
2: yeah, there
3: okay.
2: we go.
3: Yeah, I was like, is it really that?
2: Mm-hmm.
6: Homo sapiens means man the this four-letter word. Yeah, I have no
2: idea. Sapiens? Book. Homo sapiens means that? I have no idea. Yeah.
6: Wise.
2: Oh.
6: Man the wise.
2: Oh, okay.
3: Never heard that.
2: Me either.
6: Yeah, what is, never heard that. Preceded by un, it means mysterious. We want the five-letter version meaning clever. Unblank. Unblank.
2: Wow, we're not very
6: what
2: sharp.
6: What is uncanny?
2: There we go.
6: A particular skill or aptitude, or a person with an IQ higher than 150. I think it says aptitude. A particular skill or aptitude, or a person with an IQ higher than 150.
3: Ryan. What is a genius?
6: Yes.
2: Oh, I was going to say that.
6: What's the score?
2: 1-1.
6: Okay. Oh, God. Cervelle à beurre noisette is the French dish served in butter. I know I butchered that. So.
2: Okay, try it again.
6: Cervelle à beurre noisette. A French dish served in butter. You both can opt for a different tiebreaker.
3: Served in butter with French.
2: I mean, cervelle is, that's horse.
6: Okay.
2: I have no idea.
3: No.
6: Okay, well, what is brains? So let's go to a tiebreaker.
2: Yeah, that's horse brains.
3: No.
6: Oh, let's go with it came to them in a dream.
2: Okay.
6: This director created the Terminator after a nightmare.
3: It was James Cameron.
2: Yeah! Oh, Brian. I would just call you Brian.
6: Oh, Brian. Wow.
2: I did. I'm sorry about that.
3: You know.
2: It slipped out.
3: It's
2: I know.
3: The one name.
2: My son's name is Ryan. I understand the Brian thing.
3: Yeah.
2: I deeply apologize.
6: Just gave her a loss number 30 on the year.
2: That's okay. I deserved it. Anyway, we'll be back tomorrow for a big half-hour show. Tune in to hear it. And right now, KOA Sports coming up next.
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6: KOA News Time is 3:01. I'm Chad Bauer. Vice President J.D. Vance says the deal with Iran is already bearing real fruits for the American people. He provided an update this morning.
38: The only way the Iranians get any of those resources, not a single penny, by the way, from the United States of America under any circumstances, but the only way that they would ever get any benefit of the bargain is if they comply fully and change their behavior.
0: Man said 12.5 million barrels of oil traveled through the Strait of Hormuz overnight. He also reiterated that Iran's nuclear program has been destroyed after the memorandum of understanding was signed. Negotiations will begin tomorrow in Switzerland to try to hammer out a permanent peace deal. The latest Colorado economic forecast presented to the Joint Budget Committee by the governor's office shows steady growth and higher revenue than expected, but there are some negatives as well.
1: The forecast says Colorado's economic outlook reflects an economy that is expanding in the near term, but becoming increasingly fragile as inflation, household financial stress, and weakening labor market conditions begin to reinforce each other. It estimates a 40% risk of a recession within the next 12 months, also predicting that consumer demand in 2027 is expected to soften, and a continued slowdown in income and wage growth. Sam Speck, KOA.
0: Minimal details have been released about an incident at DIA this afternoon where passengers on a Canada-bound plane deplaned on the runway. Airport spokesperson.
2: We can confirm that an incident took place on runway 8 with WestJet Airlines at 1571 at around 12:30 p.m. Passengers are currently being bused back to the concourses, and you please reach out to WestJet for additional information.
0: No word on what caused the plane to abort the takeoff. No injuries were reported. Fox 31 pinpoint weather, sunny today with a high of 87. Tonight, partly cloudy, low 57. And tomorrow, mostly sunny, Friday's high 88. It is 85 in Denver. Our next update at 3:30. I'm Chad Bauer on KOA. From the KOA Traffic Center, here's Dave O'Brien.
3: Denver highways are busy as we head into the three-day weekend for some. An accident on northbound I-25 between Alameda and 6th just now cleared from the right lane. Traffic was already pretty heavy between University and Spear on northbound I-25. And that accident is adding about 15 minutes to that drive right now. An accident on westbound I-70 between Monaco and Holly just moved from the two right lanes to the right shoulder. Backups start at Havana and delays there are running at 10 minutes. An extinguished vehicle fire is blocking the right lane of eastbound C-470 between University and Quebec. It had been blocking the two right lanes, so backups got pretty heavy. They are starting to get a little better, but you can expect an extra 5 to 10 minutes on that drive. I'm Dave O'Brien on KOA, 850 AM and 94.1 FM.
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0: Yes, you were 2-0 last night, Dave.
1: Just, I mean, for the record, I thought I would chime in with that.
0: But were you sweating it just a little bit?
1: Well, I was rooting for the Rockies. I already had the over, so I was pulling to be 1-1.
0: Okay.
1: So, yes, I thought they had a chance.
0: There was a moment with that home run in the ninth. Yes, yeah, he had the Carroll's home run in the ninth, yep. And I was like, okay, all right, one more run.
1: Yep.
0: And I like the fight in this team. Why are you laughing?
2: I love the fight.
0: I do like the fight.
2: Worst team in baseball, Ryan.
0: They aren't, though.
2: Yes, they have the worst record, I don't know how you quantify it.
0: Hold on, let me look. They didn't have the worst record recently, but...
2: how recently? They do right now.
0: Okay, all right. I sort of believe
2: it. It's hard when you give up seven in the second.
0: Yeah, that wasn't great. You're right. The worst record in baseball.
2: Ah, but you love the fight in that dog.
0: Got to start somewhere. Hope. Hope springs. I don't know what to say. I want to continue to believe that they're going to turn it around. Hi, Nate Jackson.
2: Hello. How are you guys?
0: We've gotten a lot of calls for the relative twos.
2: Dude, there's been a lot of them.
1: not
2: a calls, but a lot of relative twos.
1: There have.
2: I was there on Tuesday in a long press conference. He gave six of them. I counted it.
0: Six relative.
1: Counted it.
0: No,
2: I almost texted you.
0: I got tweets. People were tweeting at me like, oh my God, if people were doing a relative two drinking game. I was like,
2: you'd be hammered.
0: I couldn't believe it. In one answer, he gave like two relative twos.
2: Yeah, he did. Well, he opened with a relative two. And that was the Jonathan Cooper, because he wanted to, you know, give an update relative to, and then boom, just get that out of the way.
0: This was one of them from yesterday. Sean was asked about if they're further ahead this point this year than they were last year.
3: I think there was a purpose for canceling tomorrow. I like where we're at relative to the installation. There's still, as we're rotating a lot of guys in, there's a number of times where in training camp we're going to repeat something, and maybe because of a time constraint here we're going to get on to the next play. But I think all of us are anxious to get to where we're in pads, and you're going to be able to get a better evaluation.
2: Yeah, we're all excited about training clamp. No, I remember there was a lot of people talking out.
0: Yes.
2: You know, these players are walking into the locker room. So relative to...
0: I now, it's endearing now. Yeah. I think of it as a bit of a love letter to you.
2: Oh.
0: That he does that.
2: Well, I'll take it that way. Thank you, Sean. I hope you never stop.
0: How you doing, man?
1: Good.
0: Yeah? We're talking a little World Cup here before we started the show. By the way, we're going to have the game right here on KOA tomorrow. 12:30 coverage. We'll be on shortly after. U.S. is favored. And we're picking that game for Show Me the Money. You went 2-0, as you mentioned last night. You're back in it. I'm 3-3. You're 2-4. Ben and Nick are 1-5. What a week.
1: Back in the thick of things.
0: What a week. Yeah, we are, for Show Me the Money purposes... Because there are some weeks where we have a couple of like one loss, like somebody's like one loss coming into Thursday, Friday kind of thing. And everybody's neck and neck because we can't miss. And then we have weeks like this where
1: we all suck.
0: It was brutal for everybody.
1: Yeah.
0: Yeah.
1: Lots of sucking this week.
0: But 2-0 last night. Congratulations to you.
1: Thank you.
0: Yep. You hung on there.
1: Thank you.
0: Anyways, did you guys watch the parade stuff today?
1: I watched a little bit.
2: I just saw some like unseemly clips on X of.
0: Oh, you talking about the two women on the pole?
2: Yeah,
0: like, pulling off.
2: They're fighting each other and twerking and trying to.
1: I missed that.
2: Well, I mean, just
1: I could flip miss, on the old. Did I miss X. something? I need to go
2: no.
1: back on.
0: Oh,
2: no.
0: I can find it for you. Yeah, it's a.
2: No, there was a young lady up on a light post. Dancing or whatever, and another woman wanted to be up there instead, so pulled her down off of it. And then she jumped up there and started dancing and twerking, and the lady who got pulled down got mad about it and wanted to fight the lady. So she was trying to pull her down, but she just pulled her pants down. And then the girl, the lady who was up there, still started twerking and like just going with it, but then she pulled her down far enough to punch her in the back of the head. And so that's the kind of stuff that was going on at the parade. I heard New Yorkers were a little upset by the logistics of the parade. Certain areas, like there were viewing areas, were full within like, you know, by 7 a.m. and people couldn't get there.
0: Like 4 million people showed up.
2: Yeah, people couldn't get off the subway. People couldn't get to school and all that stuff.
1: Four million people.
2: Wow.
0: They had to lock it out. I was talking to Rob Dawson. He said they had to lock it out like 6:30 in the morning.
1: When you think back to the Broncos when they won their first Super Bowl. in January of 98, and they had the parade, I don't know, shortly thereafter. There was a million people in Denver. And I remember standing up there sort of, I don't know if you MC a parade celebration, but introducing the people that needed to be introduced and looking out and thinking, this is as close as I'm ever going to feel to the Pope. And I'm not Catholic. So it's just a lot of people. I can't even imagine 4 million. Of course, there's a bigger area in New York, sure, for sure.
0: Was that, I mean, is that kind of, I've stood up on stage. Obviously, we've all done certain stage things, but staying in front of a million people, did you get a little butterflies for something like that?
1: No, not really, not.
0: Okay. So it's like any other.
1: I was just happy. Listen, I played absolutely no part in that. I know there are some announcers that that sort of feel like, you know, they've played a significant role in the team's success. I'm not that guy. So I was just happy to introduce, I'm thinking, got to introduce Mr. Bolin, got to introduce Mike Shanahan, got to introduce John Elway, got to introduce Terrell Davis. I'm thinking who else might have been up there at the time. I can't think. But it was just, I mean, that's the first championship for the Broncos in franchise history. So dating back to 1960. So to look out there and see that many Broncos fans and just kind of a sea of orange. So, I mean, it was a pretty cool day.
2: Do they give you a ring?
1: They did not.
2: Do they ever give?
1: You know what? I did not get a ring for the 90, for Super Bowl 32 or Super Bowl 33. And then thanks to Joe Ellis, he called me one day after Super Bowl 50 and said, hey, can you stop by the facility here before you go to work? And I honestly thought, well, technically, they can't fire me. So I really had no idea what I was walking into, but walked in his office and said, hey, we got you this. And he said, that's a player's ring, which I was like,

0: It's actually better participation here in Denver than it is in New York. New York has 8.5 million people. They only had 4 million show up. Denver has 1 million show up, and it's not even 1 million people in the city.
1: Yeah, but I don't remember them locking out the downtown area from people coming in, where in New York, like, first thing this morning, they were locking people out of the area. They said you can, like, there were photos of people, I was telling Rob about it, there was a photo of a guy that painted his entire face like a basketball. He got it first thing in the morning, he said, he, like, did an interview, he's like, I got up 5:30 this morning to paint my face like a basketball, and they won't let me in.
0: Should have woke up at 4:30.
2: Oh, that'd be awful.
1: And that's what Rob said. He's like, yeah, should have gotten up earlier.
0: Yeah, not early enough, pal.
3: Wow.
1: Maybe next 5:30.
0: Maybe next championship.
1: Yeah, maybe next 53 years.
2: He thought they said painted. It was actually tattooed.
1: Oh, can you imagine? Yeah, it did get me thinking a little bit as I was watching this and really enjoying the celebration and jubilation out there in New York. Like, who's going to be our next parade? Mm. Who gets to be the next championship parade here in Denver? Maybe the Broncos? This year?
0: The Broncos have been closest most recently.
1: Yeah, you know what?
0: And so I'm going to go with Broncos because they've been on the doorstep. Argument, all three of them were on the doorstep. But I think the Broncos had their hand on the doorknob. We're about to turn and then snap.
1: Is it harder to get back to, say, in this case for the Broncos or an NFL team to a championship game than it would be necessarily for, say, the Avalanche or the Nuggets to get back in position to compete for a championship? Like, I mean, we talked earlier this offseason, Dave, about how the Stanley Cup final or the Stanley Cup is maybe the hardest trophy to win. Tampa Bay had that run. Florida won back-to-back.
2: Yep.
1: But I don't know. What would be easier for the Broncos to get there or see the Avs kind of resurgence and get back and win a cup this next year?
2: You mean which do I think is more likely?
1: Yes.
2: Oh, I'm gonna go with Nate. I mean, I think they're both right there. I mean, I think they're anytime in professional sports or sports for that matter that you make like a playoff run and eventually get to and win a championship, you got to be really good. But you have to have an element of luck. You have to have some good fortune during the season, whether that's you stay relatively injury-free, there's a bit of good luck in that, whether the ball, you know, bounces the right way in a couple of games where had it not done that, if the tip pass had not been caught for a touchdown with 6 seconds to go, you would have lost that game. Mm-hmm. You know, sort of the domino theory. So you have to have good luck. You got to stay healthy. You got to be a really good team. But I think, honestly, I think the Avs, even though it was disappointing ending to the season, I think the Avs are right there. It's just a matter of, now the hard thing for the Avs will be because they were so good in the regular season this past season, and then it ended in disappointing fashion. There will be some Avs fans that will look at whatever the Avs accomplished in the regular season and say, okay, but, you know what I mean? Because that's
1: absolutely,
2: that's how fans are. And I think Broncos fans are saying, hey, we got to the AFC Championship game last year. You brought a lot of guys back. Looks like we're better. I mean, so success is not linear in professional sports. What happened last year does not necessarily relate to success this upcoming year. But I think both teams, honestly, I think both teams are right there, and it just has to fall in place.
0: Yeah, you just wonder how demoralizing it has been for the Avs and the Nuggets the last couple of years. These are not young teams. These are older guys in their window, and is the window closing for them? And what was it like for the Avs in that locker room to have such an amazing season and then fall so flat against the Knights? What does that do to their spirit going forward? Does it give them more resolve, or is it like, we can't do it?
1: Yeah.
0: I doubt they'll say we can't do it, but you wonder how much juice gets squeezed out of that. Whereas the Broncos are a young team. They're ascending. They are not, the window is opening still. It's not closing. They have a quarterback on a rookie contract. They have young guys starting to play really well. They're starting to believe that that's what they are. You know, and so I think the optimism is going to be a lot higher over there.
1: Well, I would think so, too. Actually, Mike McGlinchey was asked about that because it's a lot of the same guys back in the building. And it's kind of the same deal with the Avs, right? I mean, you're going to return a

0: portion of your core. We don't know what's going to go on with the Nuggets. I do have some Nugget stuff to get to in a second. But for the Avs and the Broncos, who I guess most people would answer are probably the closest in this, he was kind of asked about the motivation this year based on how the outcome was last year and the fact that you have so many guys returning.
1: Well, I think if you're not trying to be the best, there's not really much of a purpose to be playing, in my opinion. I think the NFL is one of the greatest leagues in the world because of the parity, because of each year everything can change. I think they set a record of, like, there was like four or five new playoff teams every year for the last 10 years. And that, like, so nothing about the year before matters to this one. Nothing about what we accomplished last year has anything to do with what we're doing moving forward. And I think if we can come in with that elementary kind of mindset, I still need to learn. I'm going into year nine. I still have things I need to improve on. I still have things that I need to, you know, learn here. If everybody can do that and come in trying to improve every single day, the success will come. And it's about day in and day out work. It's about daily goals. It's not about the overarching picture of a Super Bowl or anything like that. It's about what's in front of your face right now. And if we can keep doing that, you know, for 7-8 straight months, we'll be where we want to be.
0: I do appreciate the messaging for the most part. Every single player, coach, certainly Sean a lot, has continued to reiterate, we don't get to pick back up from last year. The detail work, you notice that every single player, everybody talking out there is a very much in the moment, and we have to focus on the details of today, which I do kind of dig.
2: I think that's what really good teams do, and I think that's a credit to Sean and his staff, George, for bringing guys in. They've brought in the right kind of players. You have to have the right temperament, I think, individually and then collectively as a team. Not everybody will be the same. I mean, everybody has to be good players, for sure. But you got to have the right kind of guys that are interested in that. And if you're leaders, and McGlinchey, I think, is pretty insightful in terms of, from a veteran's perspective, how he looks at things. And he would be one of the voices on the offensive line, especially mm-hmm. for some of the young dudes that are there. Because Mike McGlinchey is, you know, he was a first round draft choice of the Niners. He's a free agent acquisition of the Broncos. He's, from a financial standpoint, he's been very successful in the league, and he's been an outstanding player. So when he talks, or Garrett Bowles or someone like that, or Cortland Sutton, I mean, young cats tend to listen with guys like that.
3: Yeah, I think Garrett Bowles is the heart of that offensive line, and McGlinchey is the head. He's the intelligence
0: there,
3: and he's able to, I think, distill down Sean Payton's messaging in a way that's not just verbatim, but the spirit of it, and being able to articulate it to the rest of the guys and to the media as well. It kind of makes you feel bad about the way that last season ended, though, because every season is just this one-off, right? And you never know when you'll be back.
0: Is it really like that? I mean, I hear everything you guys are saying. Is it really?
3: The statistics that he just cited, 4 or 5 new teams every year.
0: Yeah.
3: Broncos went 14-3 last year. That was a crazy year. Nobody expected that.
0: But like, 12
3: one-score games.
0: But we as people are not one-offs. Like, we are. But my point is like, we are a bit of a function of our history, a function of the things that we've experienced.
2: Yeah. But NFL football is not like that. Okay. At all. And where teams get into trouble, I think, is when they assume that, hey, we were really good last year. We got most, if not all, of our guys back this year. We're just going to pick up where we left off last year. I played on a team that was 11-5 one year, started 0-2, won 11-14, won the division, got beat in a horrible playoff loss, brought everybody back, thought everything was going to fall in line, went 5-11. Because we had injuries. We had guys that didn't play as well the next year. To be a really good, productive NFL player, there's a modicum of consistency that the really good ones have. And you'll have guys from time to time that have really good stretches of play, or even, you know, months of play, or even a season of good play. Can that guy come back and consistently play at that level the next year?
3: And there's, you know, most of the players are brought back, but there's going to be some new guys out there. There's new coaches, right? So it's not always going to be the same. It's like, if you put in someone else in this seat, it's going to sound a little different. That seat, it's going to sound a little different. Even, You know, Grant leaves, someone else sits there, sounds a little different. And so it's not going to be the same show. And the injuries, they were pretty healthy last year too. You know, what kind of, hopefully they don't have any injuries, but will someone get hurt? How's Bo's ankle going to be? He played all season long until the very end. He's not playing now. So I think there's a lot of question marks. And when you get the opportunity, you have 14-3, your home field advantage throughout, you got to capitalize on that.
2: You do. Yeah. We talked about that last year, man. You got to realize where you are.
0: Yep.
2: And it's like all chips are in the middle. Don't be like, well, we got here and we're sort of playing with house money because not everybody thought we'd,
0: Yeah.
2: You better put every chip in the middle and go for it this year because you're never, it just doesn't work that way that you're guaranteed. And by the way, the first text of the day, Ryan, the 719-722, avoid the President's Trophy. And all predictions by Ryan at all costs next year.
0: So I saw the text as well. And in
2: but
0: fairness,
2: you tend to shy away from reading those. I don't.
0: I read them to myself. No, the thing about it is there's a reason why I didn't say the Avs are going to win the cup next year. Like I asked the question.
2: Don't.
0: I asked
2: please
0: the question
2: don't.
0: Of who's the next team.
2: Yeah.
0: But I understand that I have a lot of power in these proceedings, so I opted not to give my opinion on who's going to win the next.
2: Good for you.
0: Next championship.
3: I want to hear it though. What do you think, right?
0: 56690. Again, that is
2: in the break.
0: In the break, I will happily tell both of you who I think is going to win a championship. We got a lot to get to over the next 2.5 hours. Very excited to be with you right here on KOA.
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18: KOA News Time is 3:31. I'm Chad Bauer. Some Republicans are criticizing the memorandum of understanding between the U.S. and Iran signed by President Trump. Louisiana GOP Senator Bill Cassidy calls it the worst foreign policy blunder in decades.
19: Iran's left stronger. We are left weaker. Our allies are left weaker.
18: Republican Senator Roger Wicker says he is concerned that the agreement negotiates away the victories of Operation Epic Fury. But Vice President J.D. Vance defends the agreement, saying the U.S. has Iran in an economic chokehold that they are not going to release until they fundamentally change their behavior. A new emergency evacuation route has opened in Genesee, providing a crucial third way in and out of the area. The $8 million project addresses concerns about limited access during emergencies. Fire crews emphasize the road's importance in enhancing community safety in a high-risk wildfire area. The average Colorado gas price has now dropped below $4 a gallon. It's currently $3.98, according to AAA. That is down 23 cents from a week ago, and compared to a month ago is 69 cents lower. Fox 31 pinpoint weather, sunny today with a high of 87. Tonight, partly cloudy, low 57, and tomorrow mostly sunny, Friday's high 88. It's 87 in Denver. Our next update at 4 o'clock. I'm Chad Bauer on KOA. From the KOA Traffic Center, here's Dave O'Brien.
20: It is a busy afternoon on Denver highways, and there are a few issues adding to the usual afternoon slowing. An accident on westbound I-70 between Monaco and Holly is blocking the right lane. Backup start at Havana there. There's an accident on westbound I-70 around Kipling causing slowing, starting back around Wadsworth. A vehicle fire on eastbound I-70 between Colfax and Denver West Colorado Mills just cleared out with some slowing remaining there. A car fire on eastbound C-470 between University and Quebec has been moved from the right lane to the right shoulder. Still some slowing around there. Westbound 6 is slow approaching Sheridan because of a stalled vehicle that just cleared from the right lane. And there are crashes on northbound Sheridan approaching 88th and westbound Hamden before Federal. I'm Dave O'Brien on KOA, 850 AM and 94.1 FM.
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22: Yeah!
0: Like did an interview. He's like, I got up 5:30 this morning to paint my face like a basketball, and they won't let me in. And he's
23: like, should have woke up at 4:30.
2: Oh, that'd be awful.
0: And that's what Rob said. He's like, should have gotten up earlier.
3: Yeah, not early enough, pal.
22: 5:30.
0: Maybe next championship.
22: Yeah, maybe next 53 years.
2: I thought they said paint. It is actually tattooed.
0: And I saw paint, but whatever. It's still very funny. 56690 is your KOA comments for an L text line. Heaven forbid Ryan be cautiously optimistic. No, I'm just not allowed to make bold proclamations. I can be cautiously optimistic. And maybe that's the way I need to start framing these things, Dave. I need to start saying, I am cautiously optimistic about the Broncos' chances this year. I am cautiously very hopeful about the Avs this next year.
3: Why cautious? Why cautiously hopeful? I mean, you can be hopeful and optimistic without being cautious about it.
2: What we just don't want is a repeat of what Ryan did to the Avs.
3: Yeah, he did.
2: Where he came out and just basically said, this is going to be easy.
3: Yeah.
2: They've already played the best team they're going to play. I'm not even sure why we're playing this, but all right, bring on the Golden Knights. Something like that.
0: I still feel that way. Like even though, like, this is the messed up part. I know what I did was wrong.
24: It's my fault.
0: But yet, I still feel the way I do about the Golden Knights, even in that moment, as you're repeating it back to my face. I still feel that way.
3: You still feel the Avs have the better team?
0: They were the better team.
3: They were not the better team. They got swept.
2: Even if they were.
3: I mean, maybe better players.
2: Again, you cannot. You're forbid.
0: Okay.
2: We forbid you from dismissing another professional opponent, especially when it gets all the way into the postseason. Do it in the regular season. Okay. Do it in the preseason, Ryan.
0: I might have done it if Bo Nix was healthy for the AFC Championship game. I might have said something ridiculous for that game.
3: I think you said it was Stitty.
0: I was cautiously optimistic with Stitty.
3: I think you changed
2: and
3: your...
2: And look how that worked out.
3: You changed your social media handles to like Stitty's face.
0: Yeah.
3: And you did a bunch of
0: with
3: Stitty
0: flannel.
2: You did do that.
3: Stuff.
2: So hopefully we've learned a lesson.
0: Well,
2: have you not learned a lesson?
0: No, probably not. I am doomed to repeat, more than likely.
2: Yeah.
0: I got swept up.
2: Bronco fans are, they can be a bit more aggressive. So if you do that to the Broncos, I think the response, as they say in politics, will be swift.
0: Mm. That's ominous.
2: That would be ominous for you.
0: But I can't help but be that kind of
2: person.
0: No,
2: just don't do it.
0: Okay.
2: It's like you standing, you know, with the red light there, and you're thinking about walking across, and it says, don't walk. Mm. And you're like, well, I can't help it. Well, then you're going to get your ass flattened by the Subaru.
0: Well, if there's no cars coming,
3: yeah,
0: Dave. Well, I mean, is it a don't walk?
2: Here we go.
0: There's got to be some discussion about this.
2: No, there's no discussion. It says don't walk. It says don't walk. Don't walk!
0: Hey, what do you think about Bogdanovich?
2: I like him. I think he would be, you know, he's a proven perimeter scorer. And that's something the Nuggets need a guy that can stretch a defense. So yes, I think that would be a move that I think would be good.
0: There's reports out there, you probably saw it, that the Nuggets are interested in Bogdanovich. He's got a team option for $16 million with the Clippers this year, but they're not expected to pick that up, which, again, I understand everybody's got to make decisions. So Bogdanovich, who, of course, was teammates with Nikola Jokic on the Serbian team, they go way back. He's been in the league. I didn't realize he's been in the league since 2017.
3: He's 33.
0: Yeah. So Sacramento, Atlanta, and then the last couple of years with the Clippers.
2: That's all right. I mean, he's never been a guy that was going to make a living in the NBA based strictly on his athletic ability. He does move well. I think he runs well. But what he does is he shoots the ball well. And he knows how to get his shot. He's not afraid to take a shot at a big moment. I would really welcome that deal if they can find a way to make it happen.
3: Yeah, I think where does he fit in, you know, and how does that reflect on Jamal? What will Jamal's role be? Because Bogdanovich will be a shooting guard. Jamal would be the point guard again. And, like, we saw Jamal get pretty beat up in the playoffs trying to bring the ball up every single time. And so do the Nuggets need a point guard who's going to handle the ball and let Jamal run free and find his open spots? Or are you asking Jamal to be the point guard who's handling the ball every play?
2: Now, the problem with him, if you're talking about him being your shooting guard as a starter, he's not a great defensive player.
0: He's not.
2: And so teams, again, you go through the regular season and sometimes there's a little bit more up and down. But once you get to the playoffs, I mean, teams are designing ways to find certain guys when they have the ball because we're putting that guy in action. And Bogdanovich would be one of the guys that would be in the action.
0: So if your entire backcourt, for example, as he's talking about Jamal Murray, is maybe problematic there. I mean, I get that point. Are we talking about him as a starter? Because I was more thinking about a guy coming off the bench.
2: Yeah, I mean, as we sit here today, who would, I mean, name the Nuggets starters.
0: Well,
2: I mean, we know Jokic, we know Murray, we know AG, the guys that are here right now.
0: Yep.
2: So is it Cam Johnson and is it?
0: I'm going to go Peyton Watson as your small.
2: Okay.
0: That's going to be my guess.
2: Okay. And then who's the two guard?
0: Would probably be Christian Brown. I just don't see him. That contract is like I asked somebody this week actually about there and not high level, but somebody that would know. And he said that contract is tough.
2: Yeah.
0: It's a tough one. So
2: no, then I would not think Bogdanovich would be a starter. You getting rid of Cam Johnson?
0: I think you are, because you want to pay Peyton Watson.
2: Is Bogdanovich a better movement scorer than Cam Johnson?
0: Well, not this last year. He only averaged 7 points per game, so no.
3: Yeah. He's only playing 20 minutes a game.
0: Yeah.
3: Last season,
0: too. He doesn't play starter, so no.
2: I think it depends on who, you know, Cam Johnson really struggled early. But Cam Johnson down the stretch in the playoff series got it going. Really, the last game when the season ended against Minnesota, Cam Johnson shot the ball well. What do you have, 27? I mean, the Nuggets needed every single point, and I thought he delivered. Now, he's not, I love how people say he's not a great defensive player. He might not even be a real good defensive player. He might not be a good, but I think, you know, Bogdanovich plays two, and Cam Johnson, for the most part, plays three. I still think, I don't know, money-wise and all that, but I'd love to add Bogdanovich and keep Cam Johnson somehow.
0: That'd be the way to do it. If you feel, you feel like if you're trying to legitimately go after this thing, we were just talking about championships and all those kinds of things. And with Nikola Jokic, you have to be in the mindset of every year we've got to run.
2: Yeah.
0: You got to keep Cam Johnson. The only reason I'm talking about it is because it just feels like they're a team that doesn't want to go that far, that deep into the second apron. But the problem is, and we did some of those exercises the other day, there's not many scenarios where you're not into the second apron unless you make some moves. And so,
3: if only the Kroenkes had enough money to do that.
0: Well, I don't think it's about that. I think it's more about the penalties that they would incur.
3: What are the penalties they would incur?
0: Well, it hamstrings you in certain ways on some trades you can do. I mean, we can get into the nuts and bolts of a second apron is kind of weird in itself, but it hamstrings you on certain things in the draft as far as draft trades, which, by the way, there were reports that they want to trade up in the draft. There are certain things that you just get locked into.
3: Okay. Well, Dave mentioned defense, and I think that's what they got to focus on here because they scored the most points out of anyone in the NBA during the regular season. That was not a problem. They finished on a heater, I don't know, 12 straight or something like that, and then got absolutely bullied by the Timberwolves. So I think that's the deficiency that you got to look into. And if you're going to bring in another guy who's a good shooter but can't play defense, I mean, they were attacking Jamal Murray. It was sad. He was like opening the gate. He was opening up his hips and just letting him attack the basket. Nobody was stepping up. There was no aggressive response to Jaden McDaniels' call out. He punked them all.
0: I know.
3: There has to be some sort of energetic shift, in my opinion, on this team.
0: All right, from the K-Way Traffic Center, here's Dave O'Brien.
20: An accident on westbound I-70 at Kipling is blocking the two left lanes. Delays start at I-76. A crash on westbound I-70 between Monaco and Holly just cleared from the right lane. Delays remain starting around Havana there. An extinguished vehicle fire is on the right shoulder of eastbound C-470 between University and Quebec. And there are crashes on northbound Sheridan before 88th and westbound Hamden before Federal. I'm Dave O'Brien on KOA, 850 AM and 94.1 FM.
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29: We forbid you from dismissing another professional opponent, especially when it gets all the way into the postseason. Do it in the regular season. Do it in the preseason, right?
0: I might have done it if Bo Nix was healthy for the AFC Championship game. I might have said something ridiculous for that game.
3: I think you said it was Stidy.
0: I was cautiously optimistic with Stidy.
3: I think you changed
29: and
3: your...
29: And look how that worked out.
3: You changed your social media handles to like Stidy's face. Yeah. And you did a bunch of
0: with
3: Stidy
0: flannel.
29: You did do that.
3: I know. Stuff.
29: Hopefully we've learned a lesson.
0: Well. Overly positive.
29: Name the artist.
0: I have it in front of me. It's not fair. It's not Grant's fault. I
29: would
0: just
29: you have known that?
0: I would not have. I would not have known this was the Gap Band.
29: Classic Gap Band.
0: Yeah. I mean,
29: I saw the Gap Band in the round in Cleveland.
0: Yeah? How were they live?
29: Really good.
0: Yeah?
29: Like, really good.
0: Have you ever seen a bad concert live?
29: Let's see, a bad concert live. No. Not that I can think of. I've probably seen some that are better than others. I saw Lady Gaga live in Vegas. She was really good.
0: Was that in the Sphere?
29: I think it was in the Aria. But I had no idea that, I mean, you know she's talented with all that, but you have no idea until you see somebody in person, like how powerful she sings. And she's probably 5'1", maybe 5'2", but packed with power.
0: She can belt.
29: Oh, my goodness. What
3: played
29: a voice.
3: Played piano, too.
29: Yeah. She was really, really entertaining.
0: You ever seen a bad concert?
3: Well, I heard Milli Vanilli's not good in concert. A bad concert? I don't know if I ever have. I mean, I did see...
0: what a poll.
3: let's see. I saw Bob Dylan at Red Rocks.
29: I've got a friend of mine who's... I'm just warning you. Before you go a step further, he's the most devout Bob Dylan fan, like... In North America. He's been to like 50... He'll probably text me. I want to say 52 shows around the country. So, Nate, be careful. Go
3: tread
29: ahead.
3: Lightly. No, it was going to be the same critique that I think you just offered me about the Paul Simon show you went to. He's kind of an older guy who can't really belt it out as well, so it's kind of a soft show. Like, he can't hit all the notes he used to be able to hit. Yeah, it was quintessential Bob Dylan with you know, he did all that really well. But it just didn't have the same oomph, and I think you were saying the same thing about Paul Simon.
0: I have no idea what you're talking about. This is you're on your own here.
3: Paul's not listening, man.
0: Paul's a legend. No.
3: Okay, but my brother saw the same Paul Simon show in L.A.
0: Yeah.
3: At the Hollywood Bowl, and he said it was like kind of... soft and squeaky, and he just wasn't really able to kind of push it out.
29: As a former player, you'll appreciate this. I did see a concert. In fact, I was sitting with Reggie Rucker and a couple of other teammates in a very good position watching Diana Ross sing in Cleveland. Mm-hmm. Diana Ross starts a song, and she sang a song that was entitled, I think, I Want Muscles. And one of our teammates... who had yet to play a game in Cleveland, pops up on the stage, and we're like, oh, hell. Oh, no. He's in black leather pants.
0: Oh, my God.
29: No shirt. I mean, he's an NFL dude. He's put together. Yeah. We're like, oh, my God. Oh, no. Oh, no. We're like, bro, you got to get off the stage. Like, right now, you got to come off that stage. But he didn't. So that was, I mean, I was... We're just like, is that? Yep, that's him. We were.
3: So you didn't know he was going to do it?
29: No, none of us
3: appeared
29: did.
3: Appeared up
29: yeah,
3: there.
29: Yeah, he just like he came walking up the stairs in the back. We're like, who is that? Is that? The guy said his name, and I'm like, that is. We're like, oh no, yeah.
3: Pre-social media too, so it kind of dies with the memories of everyone there.
29: Yes,
0: yeah. I can't think of one off the top of my head, but yeah, Paul was good. It just, it's...
29: droned?
0: Well, you know, he just got to a point where it's like, all right, man, he's not quite hitting, like you said, hitting the notes.
29: Is that not droning?
0: Yeah, I guess it's kind of droning, but I want to be kinder, because he's a legend.
29: Is that drone spelled D-R-O-A-N as opposed to D-R-O-N-E?
0: Oh, I thought it was D-R-O-N-E. Is there a drone
29: spelled as D-R-O-A-N?
3: I don't believe that's what
29: did I just make that up?
3: You might have, yeah.
29: Okay. Oh, wow. You know?
3: Well, there's moan, which Webster. Is M-O-A-N, and it's kind of a, you know, the English language is weird like that.
29: Yeah.
3: Like,
0: relative you know, to.
3: Relative to.
29: Relative.
3: Spelling of similar words.
0: All right, we'll write back.
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9: KOA News Time is 4:02. I'm Chad Bauer. In Fremont County, a wildfire resulting in evacuations. The KO fire burning northeast of Penrose near State Highway 115 at mile marker 20. It scorched at least 65 acres and is 0% contained. Penrose residents can see the smoke.
23: I can see the smoke from here. It's not like thick like it was earlier, and I don't see any blackness to it, but it is still just hanging there in the air.
9: Officials say shifting winds remain a challenge and continue to impact fire behavior. Evacuations were ordered for those living along County Road F-45 in Fremont County. Three Colorado motorcyclists, including two sheriff's deputies from Larimer County, are dead after a crash in Idaho.
24: The Idaho State Police says all three were hit by a pickup driver who was also from Colorado after she tried to pass another vehicle. The three victims are 35-year-old Ethan Powers of Timnath, 45-year-old Jeremy Coleman of Berthoud, and 26-year-old Nathan McCormick of Loveland. Powers and Coleman were deputies in the Larimer County Sheriff's Office. McCormick was Coleman's son-in-law. The investigation reveals 60-year-old woman from Colorado Springs crossed a double yellow line when she hit the motorcyclist, and she's now facing charges. Rob Doss at KOA.
9: Senate Minority Leader Chuck Schumer today criticizing President Trump and the Memorandum of Understanding signed between the U.S. and Iran. Schumer says it reveals Trump's inability to govern.
25: The U.S. is worse off because of Trump's incompetence, his ego, his inability to listen to facts. Iran took Trump to the cleaners with this so-called understanding.
9: Vice President J.D. Vance today defending the agreement.
26: You know, I've seen skeptics of the deal. People say the Iranians will never change their behavior. Well, maybe that's true. And if so, they don't get any of the benefits of the bargain. But isn't it worth trying?
9: Vance reiterated that Iran's nuclear program has been destroyed. Fox 31 pinpoint weather, partly cloudy tonight with a low of 57. Tomorrow, mostly sunny. Friday's high 88. 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Our next update at 4:30. I'm Chad Bauer on KOA. From the KOA Traffic Center, here's Dave O'Brien.
27: Traffic is heavy throughout Denver this afternoon as we head into the three-day weekend. Both directions of I-25 are busy between Hamden and Spear. Eastbound and westbound I-70 are moving at 30 between I-25 and I-225. There is an accident on westbound I-70 just after I-225, blocking the left mainline lane. The left express lane and right lanes are getting by. Delays start at Chambers. Westbound I-70 also slower than normal from I-76 to Kipling. An accident at Kipling just cleared from the two left lanes. There are accidents on northbound Sheridan between 22nd and 24th and on westbound Hamden before Federal. Also a crash on the right shoulder of northbound Highway 93 between 56th and 58th. I'm Dave O'Brien on KOA, 850 AM and 94.1 FM.
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0: Block. Welcome back, Dave Logan, Ryan Edwards, Nate Jackson in studio with us. 56690 is our KOA Commons Bird Hill text line. Rockies are off tonight, so you'll have Broncos country tonight coming up here at 6 o'clock. Again, reminder, tomorrow we have World Cup action right here on KOA, U.S. versus Australia. You usually are the Australia guy.
1: Straight away.
0: There it is.
1: We're going to give it to them Yankees.
0: So we'll have that game tomorrow, coverage at 12:30. We'll be on shortly after around 3:30 with reaction to that, and we'll get you set for the weekend. This was kind of making the rounds. And yesterday when Sean spoke, certainly I was listening for all the relative twos, but I also was listening. Yeah, I listened for things that I want to talk about on the show. This one didn't jump out to me, but it ended up getting some run yesterday because Sean was asked about bringing in players from the UFL, right? They just brought in a couple players. Akeem Butler had like the best of and worst of yesterday. Once again, always a disclaimer, OTAs, mandatory minicamp, grain of salt. Great catch down the sideline, 30-plus yards, caught it in traffic with a DB like right there on top of him.
1: High knees right there.
0: High knees, Dave. Yeah, Dave's running. I retired from running, so he might be doing this, you know, to make fun of me, but... Oh, wait for it. Was that for me because of the running?
1: Was that Ryan's technique?
2: A little bit.
1: Oh,
2: little
1: wow.
2: A little bit.
1: Yeah. There's a lot of like arm circles and kind of.
2: Yeah, I took a video of Ryan actually a couple years back running. And
0: oh, boy.
2: I just enjoyed it.
1: That's what it looked like?
2: Well, as best I can remember.
1: A lot of wasted motion in that.
2: Ryan would not be. No, he would not be a guy you put in. Like, he's not going to run 60 meters. He doesn't have a good start. Mm. But as he gets rolling, he's got pretty good velocity. He's got pretty good velocity.
1: Yeah.
0: Get momentum going.
2: Finishes strong.
0: Sometimes. Most of the time. So I was just talking about Keem Butler yesterday.
2: Yeah.
0: And he had kind of the best of and worst of moments. He had this.
2: He is a big receiver. Nate and I can fully appreciate that. When you see big wide receivers, I mean, he's one of them.
0: He is. And so he had this great catch down the left sideline, 30-plus yards, in traffic,
2: yep.
0: Bobble the ball, but able to regain it in time. The very next play that he's on the field is a screen opportunity, and he just drops it.
2: Yep.
0: Ball goes right to him, and he just... So the best of and worst of, and that's honestly what I think... As I understand it, one of the reasons why Akeem Butler's had a tough time catching on is he drops the ball.
2: Yeah, you obviously have to be a consistent ball catcher. I would say of those two plays, and I didn't see them, but my guess would be that a wide receiver coach, believe it or not, would be more critical of the catch than
0: really?
2: The drop. Yeah,
0: really?
2: And I'll tell you why. If it was like you described it, it's like, man, listen. You don't get credit for two catches, right? When the ball comes down, you got to secure the ball because in this league, if you do this and bobble it, the ball's going to be on the ground and so are you. You're going to get lit up. So, you know, everybody's going to occasionally drop a line screen, smoke screen, whatever. You don't want to, but you're going to do it. But that one, if it's like you said, and he should have caught it, but he bobbled it, and he's not going to get any credit for regaining the catch. It's going to be like, you got to catch that clean the first time.
1: Ryan, what did he reach up for it? Did it come down to his body?
0: It came down to his body.
1: See, that's the no-no.
0: Yeah.
1: And the Broncos need a red zone target. They need a big guy to go up and get the ball, right? They don't have that in the tight end room. Maybe they do, but they haven't been able to use it. Evan Engram, 50 catches last year, one touchdown. Cortland Sutton has really been the only big-bodied red zone guy. And maybe that's why Butler is here to see if he can do that. And so if you give him an opportunity and he lets it come down to his body, he doesn't go up and get it, use that big frame, it bounces off his body. That's not necessarily a great thing.
0: So, Dave, why would the wide receiver coach not be as critical about the drop?
2: I mean, that can't happen too much. But in a ball that's thrown right to you and you drop it, I mean, they're going to be like, come on, man. Right. But that is going to happen even to the best receivers once in a blue moon. But the catch for the big play that comes down and you get your hands on it, but then you bobble it. That, to me, at least my opinion, would cause more consternation from a receiver. If I was a receiver coach, that's exactly what I would say. Bro, you can't, I'm glad you caught it, but that thing's got to be caught clean the first time. Catch it and lock it. Because, you know, this is a league that things happen really quickly. You don't, many times, you do not get a chance to get your hands on it and then bounces in the air and then you want to reclaim it. By that time, you're looking at your ear hole.
1: Yeah, like the screen, how likely is it that Butler's going to be the guy you throw the screen to?
0: Fair.
1: Right? And it's about the yards after the catch on the screen. And so there's probably no one on him. He's thinking about running with the ball.
0: Oh, that's exactly what
1: it looks
0: like.
1: He takes his eyes off it because he's looking downfield, right?
0: Right.
1: He was brought here to be the big body. And so that's what they want to see him to go do. And if you go up and get that ball, it doesn't matter. You can fall right there. You get tackled. That's the catch. That's what we needed you to do, right? And the screen is you're going to run with the ball. And so you took your eyes off the ball a little quick. But his ticket to this roster, if he's going to make it, is going up and making those special catches over guys.
0: Okay. All right. Now, that's really fascinating because from the media perspective, we don't get that coaching. We're standing on the sideline, oh, boy, what a great catch he had down the side.

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4: A lot of wasted motion in that.
5: Ryan would not be. Now, he would not be a guy you put in, like, not going to run 60 meters. He doesn't have a good start. But as he gets rolling, he's got pretty good velocity. He's got pretty good velocity.
6: Slip sliding.
4: Yeah.
7: There's your guy.
4: Yeah. I think my running style could be described as slip sliding away.
8: Do you think you could beat Paul Simon in a foot race right now?
7: Oh, God. Please say yes.
4: Yeah.
7: I mean, seriously, I don't think I can work with you anymore. Paul Simon's 84.
4: Yeah.
7: Can you not beat an 84-year-old man in a 40-yard dash?
4: I could if I hadn't retired from running, yes. But I don't run anymore. I've given it up. Done. I feel good about it, too. Well, by the way, Mandy had me on her show for a moment. She said she's also gave up running years ago, and she said it's very freeing.
7: It's what?
4: Freeing.
7: Huh. Is that how we're going to look at it?
4: Yeah.
7: Why do you think Mandy gave up running?
4: Well, she said, like, physically.
7: I know, but I asked you, why do you think Mandy gave up running?
4: Because it was the right thing to do for her.
7: What? That was Ryan, Mandy, by the way. That was your boy, Ryan, that said it was the right thing to do for you. She's able to do whatever she needs to.
4: That's right. That's right. Yeah. That's right. Makes her happy. Sean Payton, relative to... On bringing in players and how the UFL has been a bit of a development league for the NFL. This is good stuff.
9: I think it's changed since if I asked the question to the scouts the other day, UFL or CFL, like, where are we getting the better? And I think, I don't know, we're how many years in, 5, 6, 7 with the UFL, and I think it's, it's kind of becoming that, like, all right, where's that next market? Where are they? They're getting developed somewhere. Where are they if they're not in our league? And I think, to their league's credit, it's helping us.
10: Do you think it's advantageous for guys sometimes to get the reps that maybe they got a short look in the league?
9: Well, they don't have a choice.
10: Yeah.
9: Right. I mean, do I think guys can go get exposure, experience, get confidence, and then his history has said, you know, they're Hall of Famers now that for our league that played up in the CFL or the USFL is not a fair comparison because that was kind of that, you know, back and forth. But I think, definitely.
4: I can't. Every time I listen to him now, it's like I think about your impression of it and how he stops and starts.
8: Definitely.
4: But to his point, and I think it's an interesting discussion because we oftentimes looked for college football to be the feeder league for the NFL because those guys usually come into the draft and then those you get drafted. But oftentimes college football isn't analogous because they don't practice things that are NFL, right? They don't practice pro football techniques all the time. Whereas in the UFL or USFL or XFL or any of these other leagues, CFL as well, you can get a little bit more. Would you agree that you can maybe get pro-ready guys or guys that could maybe translate quicker to the game, to the NFL?
7: Maybe in some cases. You know, I would say that really good to great college players are going to translate to the NFL just fine. And you would get fewer guys out of the United League. Not that you won't get some, and it's the sum that you're after. You're going to get some guys that can translate into it. But you're, I mean, what I like about that league is you're getting guys to compete. Guys are still chasing the dream. Guys are still playing ball. They're making a little bit of money. Their dream is still alive, and you're going to be able to. I would try to, within reason, reward guys from that league if I thought they had a ghost of a chance to make the team, right? If they were right kind of guys and they were effort guys, then I would try to reward a couple of those guys every single training camp. But if every team, and I don't know if there's 60 guys in that league that are going to ultimately make an NFL roster, but I think you reward guys like that that are still committed to the game, still trying to do whatever they can to get that ultimate shot, which is a tryout in the NFL.
8: Yeah, and if you did that, then more guys would want to play in it, thinking that that could be a pipeline.
4: Sure.
8: Because I played in NFL Europe, and there was a partnership, obviously, between the NFL and NFL Europe. They allocated, you know, I was on the practice squad with the Broncos, and then they allocated me to go play for the Rhein Fire in that offseason. So I was one season here on the practice squad, got activated for the last two games, but still went away to NFL Europe to get reps. And there was like five of us from the Broncos who were allocated and scattered amongst the other teams in the NFL Europe League. And there was, every team did that, sent some of the young guys that they liked, that they want to develop overseas, get some game reps. It's in March, April, and May. And then you come back early June, back in minicamp, and then you play the whole season. Now it ends up being a really long football season.
4: Sure.
8: Cause you go one season to that and then boom. So you're kind of worn down, but you're polished, you know, and you're hungry. I also played in the UFL. Well, I was on training camp for 2 weeks in 2009.
4: That's amazing.
8: In the very first, in the inaugural season of the UFL, they were trying to basically, they thought that there was going to be a lockout in the NFL because of the CBA. And so they were trying to create this other league and hopefully compete or even provide the only football that was available when the NFL wasn't playing.
4: I remember that.
8: Now I tore my hamstring in 2.5 weeks into training camp. Jim Fossil was our head coach. It was two-a-days. It was 2.5-hour practices. We were banging, man. And it was a lot of guys like me who were trying to keep the dream alive, but the dream was actually dead, and we didn't realize it yet.
7: Yep.
8: And I tore my hamstring in the middle of the desert in Casa Grande, Arizona, and that was it for me. It was over. The contract was minuscule, and it got cut in half after I got hurt. And then the next season, I think it was in the middle of the season, they ran out of money. And couldn't pay guys. Like, guys are playing in the middle of the season, then, oh, my check's not here this week. Oh, it'll be here next week. God. They play another game, check's still not coming, and guys just stop playing. So, obviously, they've ironed some of that stuff out. They have better investors, and if there is a partnership with the NFL, like, if the NFL execs and coaches really see that value and can actually pull guys off those rosters, It's a huge asset because they do need a developmental league. I would like to see them do NFL Europe again.
4: Yeah, I want to talk about that a little bit more on the other side. We got to hit a break, but I want to ask you guys about that, about developmental leagues. Also, a really good take yesterday, random on FS1, about Bo Nix needing better PR. We'll explain that next.
0: When was the last time you woke up actually feeling rested or got through the day without feeling stressed out? 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
3: KOA News Time is 4:34. I'm Chad Bauer. A WestJet flight from Denver to Calgary aborted takeoff about 12:30 today after a mechanical issue. The pilot speaking with air traffic control.
5: Both tires are blown, so I guess are we just sitting on rims?
24: That's a firm. Both tires are blown on your left main.
3: The 120 passengers were taken back to the terminal by bus. No injuries were reported. All living former presidents in Chicago today for the opening of the Obama Presidential Center. According to officials, it will be more than a presidential library. It will serve as a place to bring the community together. Obama called for unity and decency, urging people to continue to engage in the political process.
25: When we stop believing that voting matters, that citizenship matters, that our collective voices matter, that how we treat each other no longer matters, then we give away our power to decide our own futures.
3: Performers at the opening included Stevie Wonder, Bruce Springsteen, and Bono. The Obama Presidential Center will officially open to the public on Friday, which is Juneteenth. Fox 31 pinpoint weather, partly cloudy tonight with a low of 57. Tomorrow, mostly sunny. Friday's high 88. It's 87 in Denver. Our next update at 5 o'clock. I'm Chad Bauer on KOA. From the KOA Traffic Center, here's Dave O'Brien.
26: Denver highways are busy and slow throughout the metro area this afternoon. There is an accident on westbound I-70 at I-225 blocking the right lane and right shoulder. Slowing starts at Tower Road, and then you'll hit slowing again from Quebec to I-25 on westbound I-70. Eastbound I-70 is moving at 30 from I-270 to I-225. Northbound I-25, you're moving at 20 miles an hour from Broadway to Spear. There is also an accident on the right shoulder of northbound I-25 approaching 6th Avenue. Southbound I-25 is heavy from I-70 to Colfax and again from Santa Fe to Hamden. An accident on Highway 93 between 56th and 58th is on the right shoulder of the northbound lanes. And there are crashes on northbound Sheridan right at Sloan Lake, westbound Hamden before Federal, and at 72nd and Quaker. I'm Dave O'Brien on KOA, 850 AM and 94.1 FM.
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28: Yeah, it was quintessential Bob Dylan with a you know, he did all that really well. But it just didn't have the same oomph.
29: Once upon a time, you dressed so fine.
4: Are you starting up a lawnmower there, or is that...
28: Didn't you? He kind of sounds like a lawnmower starting up sometimes. Call, say,
4: beware, doll. Have you seen the most recent one with Timothée Chalamet?
7: Yes.
4: Bob Dylan? That was good.
28: Is it Timothée Chalamet?
4: Yeah, Timothée Chalamet.
7: I call him Timothée Chalamet.
28: Oh, my gosh. Yeah, that was Timothée.
4: Is it a two E's
28: Timothée?
4: At the end?
7: It's not Timothée.
4: Oh, come on.
7: It's Timothée Voskov. He used to play center for the Nuggets. That was Timothée.
4: It's T-I-M-O-T-H-E with an apostrophe E.
7: It's Timothy. His name is Timothée Chalamet.
28: Yeah. No one calls him Timothée.
7: Where were you born? Paris?
4: Oh, you're right. It is Timothy.
7: I'm trying to tell you.
4: It's Timothy.
22: Timothy.
4: All right. Well, in my brain, when I looked at it, so I was,
22: it is an odd spelling.
4: It's a different one.
7: Yeah.
4: It is Timothy. Have you seen it yet? You've seen it.
7: I've seen it.
4: Yeah, it's good. It's really good.
7: I went with my friend who now hates Nate. My friend who loves Bob Dylan now has texted me and said, make sure Nate Jackson never does the show again and ever speaks on Mr. Dylan. I said, okay, do what I can.
0: You know who was right next to me at that show? Mayor Hickenlooper.
7: Nice.
0: He was a big fan.
7: All right.
0: Yeah.
4: Was he singing along?
0: He was.
4: Okay. Did he do the whole thing like you just did?
22: <It's> you.
4: I'm trying to picture.
0: Red Rocks. A lot of musicians think Red Rocks is the best venue in the world.
7: Yeah,
4: it's pretty cool.
0: I saw Ben Harper there after the restrictions lifted after COVID, and Ben Harper's played everywhere, and he was very emotional because it was the first show he had played after the COVID restrictions were lifted. And he said, he leveled with everyone in the crowd. He said, this is the best venue on the planet. And it's pretty cool. It's right in our backyard.
4: That's incredible. I've seen Ben Harper one time. He's fun. Great energy. Yeah, really good.
0: He plays that slide. Or what is that thing called? It's not a slide.
4: Well, it's a steel guitar, but
0: the thing that's in the lap. Where
4: I
0: don't know what you call that.
4: It's just steel guitar.
0: Steel guitar.
4: Yeah,
0: that's what you call it.
4: But anyway, so yeah, he's great. I got to see Tom Petty at Red Rocks. That was great. Yeah, it's obviously a really fun venue. A lot of hiking though. Again, a lot of exercise, which is
7: good for you, Ryan.
0: Yeah, man.
4: I wouldn't run, but walking is fine. All right, 56690 is our K-Way Comments Brit Health text line. This one, I agree with Ryan until I heard Nate's impression. I never laughed at Sean's speaking style, and it's impossible not to chuckle now. Yeah, I mean, the starts and stops, and it's fantastic. Yeah, and I got like 10 people texting me. It's Timothy Ryan. Okay, thank you. Yeah, thank you.
7: Listen, I tried to tell you.
4: Yeah, yeah.
7: Every now and then, you just need to believe me.
4: I do believe you. The spelling of it is weird.
7: I mean, not all the time. No.
4: With two E's and then like an accent?
7: We just call that creative.
4: Okay.
7: I mean, look how you spell your name.
4: It's pretty standard,
7: who,
4: Ryan.
7: Who would have thought R-I-N-E-E is Ryan?
4: You know what? You're right.
7: You know what I mean?
4: It's a good... I see the error in my ways.
7: Yeah.
4: Okay. Developmental League, for a moment, because I like that conversation, because I've been a big proponent of the idea that the NFL has needed a developmental league, but they've never really invested in it specifically or tied themselves to any of these leagues, like the UFL, the XFL, USFL. Do you think it's at some point going to happen?
7: I'm not sure if the league would agree with your assessment that they need a developmental league, because I think they have that in college football. It's built in that way. And I think the league has invested in, like, the World League back in the day, and they're invested, I believe, in the United Football League. But I think at the end of the day, they'll look and say, okay, how many players do we get from, in this case, from the UFL? What's the total investment needed to run this league? And we got how many players? And how much is that an investment per player? And then you compare that to college football, which they're not really invested in terms of investment money. But look at the talent they get out of college football every single year. And you could make the case that is free talent to the NFL. So I just don't know if they view some of the alternate leagues as completely necessary for the NFL.
4: Okay, let me give you my quick sales pitch on why I think it would be valuable.
7: So I can be an NFL owner for the first time in my life?
4: Yes.
7: Okay.
4: Both of you.
7: Yep.
4: Tell me how right or wrong I am on the concept of it. But if it was
7: by the way, would you get your feet off the couch, please? Go ahead.
4: Don't make me ask twice. The idea would be not only development for your players, but development for your coaches and development for your systems, right? And you're talking about bringing in guys that you think are maybe 2 to 3 years away from really being high-level contributors for your actual NFL team. So we see that all the time in the draft. We'll say, hey, this guy's probably a couple of years away from being what you hope he'll be. And they say, we have a plan for him, but he can't get the reps for your requisite team because even on the practice squad, he tends to be running scout and doing everything else besides practicing what your actual playbook is. So now we can take parts of your playbook, get the necessary reps, and maybe you can streamline some of that process to get them up to the league a little sooner. And they're also working within your structure, your coaches, within your systems.
7: Yeah, good. I might talk to you about maybe hiring you to work in my marketing department.
4: Okay.
7: So here's although a good presentation, Mr. Edwards, I would say this. With all due respect, we have not found that the coaches in the other leagues have necessarily had a rapid transition into the NFL. There have been individual cases where guys that we already have in our league that have looked at coaches, and they may have worked with coaches somewhere else, and they have a relationship with that coach, and they want to bring that coach in because one of their coaches left. But that happens all the time, and also college football allows us to do the same thing. I think also in terms of investment of players, there's not one player we draft like we actually draft. Now, maybe there's a couple players you sign as free agents. There's not a player we draft that we draft with the idea that this guy's 3 years away from making our roster. Not one. Like, you're squinting like you're in the sun.
4: Do you not making the roster more, being the high-level producer that we think he's going to be. Like, you could say, hey, we have this projection for an offensive lineman. You're right. College free agent example here would be
7: Frank Crum.
4: Frank Crum. That's right. So that's a guy that we saw would look like year one.
7: Now,
4: not ready. He's a massive human being, but he's not ready to play.
7: No. But I think that was a byproduct of bringing him in. You bring him in because his tape in Wyoming's pretty good, and he looks great on the hoof. You look at him and say, holy cow. I mean, if our coaches can get a hold of him, he's got want to, right? He's tough. He's pretty athletic for his size. And we have a controlled contract on him for 4 years, at least 4 years.
4: At least four years.
7: Once we bring him on the roster. So that in that case, that's developmental, but we don't need the UFL to find one of those guys. And I mean, Frank Crum has kind of worked himself into right now. I mean, this could be Mike McGlinchey's last year. This could be Ben Powers' last. I mean, you just don't know in the NFL. Right. So I like the idea of the league, as I've said before, because I think it gives guys chances to continue their dream. I just don't know that you could sell the owners of the NFL that is the obvious pipeline of talent from that league to your league, because I think they view college football as that answer.
0: Ryan, are you saying that each NFL team would have its own farm team? So there'd be 32.
4: Yes.
0: Farm teams, and they would be playing in the spring.
4: That's right,
0: like they do now.
7: Who subsidizes that?
4: I mean, the NFL. It's the biggest sports organization like ever right now,
7: and it's an organization that has been built on ROI. And they're going to say, "All right, how much money is this that you're asking us?" Even though we have a lot of money, people that have a lot of money have been smart in terms of what they've invested in and the return on investment. And I don't think you'd have 32 owners that would be willing to subsidize. What would the number be?
4: But think about it in terms, I'll answer that. But think about it in terms of, you could be selling tickets and selling interest in this league in the spring, right? Like, you think about like the terms of the Broncos bringing in, whether it's through the draft or free agency or otherwise, and then you get to see these guys right on the field almost right away. Now, maybe you're not playing what they're doing right now at the UFL, because some of these guys are a little older. And I mean,
7: here's what I'd want to know as an NFL owner, and this is your job, selling that product.
4: Yeah.
7: I want to know, in the past 2 years, how many of your players league-wide have been invited to training camp, signed a contract in training camp, how many of those players actually made a roster in the NFL? And I bet you would look at that number. Unfortunately for you in this effort, and that number would not be very big.
4: Yeah, because they're not being coached by our guys right now. They're not being drafted to play in our systems.
7: Well, college football is not coached by our guys right now, and they're not in our system either.
4: That's right.
7: But they do okay. You know why?
4: Yeah.
7: They're better players.
4: Sure. And maybe the NFL would ultimately look at this and say, it doesn't, we don't need it. We're doing just fine on our own.
7: That's what I think. I mean, yeah. I think you're almost, it'd be like putting a hail resistant roof on the Vatican. When was the last time that the Vatican had hail damage to the point that it leaked? It's probably the most sturdy building in the world.
4: Way to shoot down every insurance agent's.
7: I'm saying NFL owners, I don't think they're going to want to invest. I mean, you're talking about 32 teams.
4: Sure.
7: All right. So now all of a sudden, the TV schedule has to increase.
4: Yes.
7: A lot.
4: More money.
7: Okay. You got to get a TV network to be willing to put on games in the spring. So now you're going to be going up against NBA playoffs, NHL playoffs.
4: The NFL doesn't care.
7: They care about money.
4: Yeah.
7: That is not, I don't think that's a sound investment.
4: They've taken Thanksgiving, they've taken Christmas, don't care.
7: That's a sound investment because that's in the fall.
28: These are players that are not going to become superstars, most likely. You're never going to really have that sort of connection to their name. The brand, are they going to be like, what's the name of the team? Is it going to have like Broncos colors and Broncos?
4: Yeah.
28: Is it going to be Broncos still?
4: No. I mean, it.
28: So the resources it's going to require, the staffing.
4: Yes.
28: The facilities. It's a huge undertaking. You're also asking guys to play two seasons. If you want them to really, you know, play in the spring season, then go contribute, you know, there's a health and safety aspect to that would be problematic.
7: Where do they play? Like, where do the teams that play in the East, like let's say the Giants and the Jets, where do those two UFL franchises play in January, February, and March?
4: Again, I'm not saying I have all of the logistics worked out of this kind of thing.
28: Well, you showed up before the meeting, Ryan.
4: You do have a stadium, ostensibly. And if, I mean, you don't want to do those games at Empower Field either.
28: Because you're going to have 10,000, 15,000 people show up. It's going to be an empty stadium of 75,000 people. It's going to look bad.
4: Sure.
28: So you probably should have it at a smaller stadium,
4: okay.
28: like a minor league stadium. So you got to build a new stadium for this.
7: I do not think there would be many, if any, of the 32 current NFL ownership groups that would look at that plan and say, yep, I think now's the time we expand to 32 UFL teams. We, as Nate said, we've got to subsidize all of these. You've got coaches, trainers, a roster full of players, travel. Where do we play? How many games do we play? We got to go back and negotiate with, who carries the league now, Fox?
4: Yeah, they do some ESPN and some, I think some Fox.
7: But it seems like there's a handful of games on now. I don't even know what numbers they do. Now, would I watch? I absolutely would.
4: But absolutely.
7: But I'm a nerd, football nerd.
4: Well, and you have to also believe there's an appetite for it, which, again, like you said, the numbers may not support something like that. Spring leagues have had a tough time finding traction. But that's why, at least from my perspective, and this is a little longer than I think probably I was anticipating, but that was from my intention of if the NFL slaps their logo on it, people will come up. They will show. And if there's this idea of getting a chance to watch a guy that you think is going to be a future great player for you, people will be there to check him out and see how he plays and say, boy, I can't wait to see this guy play for the big club at some point.
28: It can be a massive risk for the NFL to exert their energy.
4: Yeah, nothing's broken right now. So.
28: Right. They're zeroing in on $25 billion a year. They're expanding. They're doing overseas games and international stuff. And, you know, I think there's probably conversations happening about expanding the league, adding more teams. And do we do that overseas to also add this farm system with 32 teams? That might be a little too much on their plate.
4: Yeah. And the text line, if they could make money at it, then they would have been done. It had been done by now. Hey, Shark Tank Ryan, I think Mr. Wonderful has allowed you to be on stage too long. Yeah, I mean, I understand. The pitch was going to be relatively quick, but
7: Listen, don't let the texters take you down.
28: Right,
7: I was proud of your effort.
28: Like, you know, Shark Tank, they come out with a partner. Next time, come out with Timothée.
4: Nice. See what you're doing there. Yeah.
7: Timothée Chalamet.
4: Yeah. Well, again, the NFL, they seemingly can do no wrong when it comes to growing the brand. And they certainly don't have a problem doing it within the confines of the fall. And maybe you're right. Maybe there's a certain point for the NFL in general. They will continue to expand that footprint.
7: As long as they have college football. College football is, in essence, the feeder system to the NFL.
4: Yeah.
7: People in this country watch college football. It's a huge deal. They become familiar with certain players. Thus, when those players are drafted, there's an interest in college football, players being drafted in the NFL. The one thing that's hard about the UFL, and again, I watch, if there's a game on, I'm going to watch it. But I don't know any of the players. Yeah. And I might recognize, you know, a name. That, oh, wasn't he a wide receiver at Oklahoma or one of those? But most of those guys, there's zero name recognition.
0: The branding is a huge problem because you're introducing new brands. You want people to fall in love with these new brands where, yeah, as Dave was saying, college, those brands exist. You know exactly
4: good point
0: what those colors are, what those teams are, where those universities are. And on top of that, you know, as much as we lament the NIL and what's happened to college, it's also introduced sort of a pro-style operation to sure. a lot of these. And so these kids are now being paid. And so, you know, George Payton mentioned it. About getting to know these prospects. Now you know how they act with little money in their pocket. Now you know how they act when they're actually being paid. You can do more research on them. So there kind of is a feeder system, and it is college football.
4: All right, when we come back, I do want to talk to you guys about Bo Nix. It was an interesting point brought up on FS1 about how he, compared to the other quarterbacks in his draft class, is not getting nearly the love. 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
3: KOA News Time is 5 o'clock. I'm Chad Bauer. Evacuations have been ordered in Fremont County due to the KO fire burning northeast of Penrose. About 65 acres have burned and it's 0% contained. The evacuations are for those who live near County Road F-45. KOA spoke with an employee of a coffee shop in Penrose.
33: There is a couple that came in that when we had that fire before, you know, a couple months ago, they got evacuated and they've been evacuated again.
3: Officials say shifting winds remain a challenge and continue to impact fire behavior. After some hot, dry weather along the Front Range, some rain is in the forecast for the weekend.
34: Your Friday high will be in the upper 80s, which is just a little above normal. The next warmest day we have is Saturday, looking to reach the low 90s, 92 our forecast high. But it will come with some scattered showers and thunderstorms along the Front Range and for Metro Denver.
3: Fox 31 Chief Meteorologist Dave Frazier says for Father's Day on Sunday, highs will be in the 80s. Once again, a chance of scattered late-day thunderstorms. Lone Tree Kids getting a day of fun in the sun today, hosted by first responders. South Metro Fire's Katie Becker says playing games with kids in the community gets them engaged with their safety message.
0: The kids really do enjoy seeing those special, safe community partners having fun with them. 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You don't get to play these kind of games with firefighters and cops every day.
3: Responders shared summer and water safety messages in between games of ultimate football, dodgeball, and relay races. Fox 31 pinpoint weather, partly cloudy tonight with a low of 57. Tomorrow, mostly sunny. Friday's high 88. It is 87 in Denver. Our next update at 5:30. I'm Chad Bauer on KOA. From the KOA Traffic Center, here's Dave O'Brien.
1: It's a busy afternoon around Denver, and most highways are pretty slow right now. Northbound I-25 is moving at 30 from Dry Creek to I-225 and at 15 from Downing into downtown. Southbound I-25 moving at 20 from Broadway to Evans and at 25 from Bellevue to C-470. Eastbound I-70 from I-25 to Peña is a 20-minute drive. Westbound I-70 from Peña to I-25 will take you 22 minutes right now. There's an accident on the right shoulder of westbound I-70 at I-225, adding a bit to those delays. A crash on the ramp from eastbound I-76 to southbound I-25 has just been moved from the left lane of the ramp over to the right shoulder, and there are accidents on northbound Lincoln at Alameda and on Quaker at 72nd. I'm Dave O'Brien on KOA, 850 AM and 94.1 FM.
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4: Just after 5 o'clock, Dave Logan, Ryan Edwards, Nate Jackson, 56690 is our KOA Common Spirit Health text line. Reminder, tomorrow, here at the World Cup, right here on KOA, we're going to have U.S. versus Australia.
18: There we go.
4: And by the way, this is a nice little note. The U.S. men's soccer team World Cup TV audience opener was 27.5 million
18: Wow.
4: people.
18: That is a big number.
5: Yeah. That's better than NBA, maybe not the finals.
4: No, but well, it's close.
18: Yeah,
4: it's,
18: no, I think it is.
4: Yeah.
18: It's certainly better than the NHL.
4: Yes. That's because there's no abs.
18: We should look up, make sure that I'm correct. I think that's bigger than the NBA Finals.
4: Yeah, right? Because remember when we quoted the one, like the game four or whatever, we got up to like 23 or 24 million. So, yeah, definitely bigger.
18: What was the soccer?
4: 27.5. Yes.
18: Yeah, so well, just asking for a friend. Normally, I've been led to believe that 27 is more than 23.
5: I've heard that.
18: Yeah.
4: Yeah. So
18: Nate confirms.
4: Yeah. The game three was one of the biggest ones, and it peaked at 26.3. Oh, so wow. It's pretty close.
18: Yeah. So within 27 more than 26.3 or no?
4: Oh, within a million, who's really counting?
18: Well, yeah, I am.
5: That's right. That's right.
4: Okay.
18: Yeah.
4: Yeah.
5: But there's a lot of soccer fans in this country who, you know, how many kids play soccer in this country? Probably the most populated youth sport in this country, and people are itching for their country to put out a respectable team who can hang with these other international teams. And it looks like, based on the outcome of this first game, that the U.S. has done that. We're going to see tomorrow against Australia, but it's exciting, man.
18: U.S. is a pretty significant favorite against Australia, too, right?
4: -170.
18: Did we look that up?
4: Yeah,
18: -170. -170. Yeah. All right, go U.S.
4: Yeah. Now, again, your official pick coming, or show me the money, we're going to go U.S., -0.5 on the goals here.
18: Okay.
4: So
18: we'll I've see. Got my pick.
4: Over under 2.5.
18: That's right. Not sure about that.
4: Yeah. Oh, they scored 4 this last game. So yeah. I bet we're going to have a couple of overs in there. Some people thinking they can recreate that.
18: Yeah.
4: Some people. I don't know who will officially pick over, but some might. Danny Perkins on FS1. This was an interesting take because we've long said that it feels like Bo Nix doesn't get the kind of respect maybe he has earned.
18: Yes, we have.
4: We have all said
18: We've said that, but go ahead.
4: So he had this take, and he flashed up on the screen. Obviously, his radio can't see it, but he flashed up on the screen at one point in the midst of this rant, the stats compared to the other quarterbacks of Bo Nix's class. So I'll let it play it out, and then we'll talk about it.
6: I got a theory that Bo Nix needs better PR around him. Bo Nix, like, he's in the AFC Championship game. He breaks his ankle. Jaden Daniels, Offensive Rookie of the Year, one of the most exciting players in football, NFC Championship game. Drake May, runner-up for the MVP in the Super Bowl. Caleb Williams, superstar, highlights, cover of Madden, face of the NFL. Micah Parsons says maybe the best player in the NFL in his draft class. Show me the stats, please, on this draft class. Bo Nix has more wins than all of them, more touchdowns than all of them, and more yards than all of them. Now, I know Sean Payton loves him. And his teammates seem to love him, and he seems to be a pretty fiery guy, so maybe at some point he will start, you know, amplifying, you know, his own accomplishments. But I would look at that and say, Bo Nix is just being way underserved in the marketplace of what this guy can actually be.
4: Okay. So, short of more wins, better stats, etc., what can Bo Nix do to be on the same level as those guys?
18: I would love simply to redirect. I redirect the cross, Your Honor. And I would like to ask you that. Because actually that rant was aimed at you.
4: It was not.
18: It was. Because you're one of the guys. You're one of the guys he was talking about.
5: Wow.
18: I mean, I'm just saying. Doesn't mean I don't love you. Doesn't mean we're not partners. I'm just saying. You didn't like the pick when it was picked.
5: Oh, you didn't?
18: No, you didn't.
5: Who did he want?
18: J.J. McCarthy.
4: And it didn't work out.
18: It didn't work out.
4: Well, so far.
18: Didn't work out.
5: So far. Oh, there's still hope.
18: I think.
5: Still hope for you.
18: Oh, he still thinks J.J. McCarthy's going to beat Kyler Murray.
5: Oh, wow.
18: For a starting quarterback position.
4: I wouldn't be surprised.
18: Not going to happen.
4: Yeah.
18: Not unless there's an injury. But go ahead. I think. So let's just assume for a second. Let's play the game. That who is that on the rant?
4: That was Danny Perkins of FS1.
18: Denny or Danny?
4: Danny.
18: Yes. Let's just assume Danae Perkins was addressing his rant to Ryan Edwards. Your response, please.
4: I don't know what he needs to do because he has checked every box. Now, I'd say the consistency factor, if you're asking me, if be honest, because sometimes the low lights.
18: How would you quantify that honest question. How would you quantify consistency factor in your role for the quarterback?
4: He probably also leads all of those quarterbacks in three and outs. Now, their offense, the Broncos offense leads in three and outs and probably one of the lower third down conversion teams in the league. So they don't stay on the field. He has some high level stuff. Obviously he does. And he's led to a lot of comeback wins. But the reason they're comeback wins is because they had some lulls on offense in the third quarter or in the first quarter. They're one of the lowest scoring first quarter teams. And so oftentimes I think national people tuning in, they say, oh, let's see what the Broncos are doing. And then you see the offense kind of sputter out of the gates and you're like, all right, well,
18: the game off.
4: And then they don't watch the fourth quarter when all the theatrics happen. The other thing, and credit to Greg Jennings, who was on the other side arguing this with him, Bo Nix has the best defense of all of those quarterbacks. And so a lot of people tend to think the success of the Broncos is way more tied to the Broncos defense than it is to the offense.
18: Well, okay, a little bit of pushback. Of all those quarterbacks, where do the Broncos' defense rank in terms of turnovers?
4: I could look it up. I mean, they weren't one of the top teams in takeaways last year.
18: Of the six first round quarterbacks he mentioned.
4: Yes.
18: New England, Chicago.
4: Sure.
18: Minnesota.
5: Commanders.
18: Washington.
4: And
18: who else am I missing?
5: Atlanta.
4: Yeah.
18: Where did the Broncos last year rank in total turnovers created by the defense of those other five teams?
4: Yeah, let me look that up real quick.
18: I can tell you the Bears, I believe, led the league in turnovers, which means that Caleb Williams got the ball back a lot more. I think New England was one of the top teams in terms of turnovers. Yeah.
4: Okay, so you're right. Chicago led the league with 33 takeaways. So that was a big one. Scanning down here, you got Atlanta next at 23.
18: Okay.
4: That's like seventh in the league.
18: Where's New England?
4: New England is kind of below average. They were only 19. The Broncos had 14 takeaways.
18: Okay. So were the Broncos last of those six teams?
4: No, Washington was with 10
18: okay.
4: takeaways. And then there's the Jets with four.
18: Well, they don't count because they didn't have one of the rookie quarterbacks.
4: I know. Just the number still blows my mind.
18: Four? Yeah, and not one of the four was an interception. Yeah. Oh, my gosh. It's almost impossible.
5: Their head coach is a DB.
18: Yeah.
5: Yeah.
4: Right.
5: Former DB.
4: So to your point of but most people, if you ask them like the best defenses in the league, the Broncos are going to be one of those best defenses.
18: I thought the Broncos had a very good defense. For sure.
4: Yeah.
18: But you can't penalize the quarterback. I mean, you have to judge the quarterback on the quarterback's numbers.
4: Yes and no.
18: Well, no, there's no no. What are you talking about?
4: I'm saying
18: you think when Bo Nix goes in or a quarterback goes in and negotiates with the ownership for a contract extension. You think wins and losses are important?
4: 100%.
18: Okay. You think, you know, how the quarterback played, touchdowns to interceptions? Okay. Do you think in that particular negotiation, what ranking the defense had plays a part in that negotiation? Even you know the answer to that, and you won't say it.
4: You don't think that?
18: No.
4: You don't think that?
18: No. However you're going to finish that, Dan. I mean, I'll let you finish. Go ahead.
4: No, it's understanding that the Broncos are led by their defense. That's what they've been. That's who they are.
18: So
4: that's

0: to not give Bo Nix his flowers. The reason is because they view this because
1: he's got a great defense.
0: He's got a great defense is one of the reasons.
1: Okay. I think you have to have a predisposition to not like Bo Nix, and now you're to the point where, well, I can't talk about his wins. Let's talk about his completion. No, I can't talk about that. Let's talk about his touchdowns, intercept. Nope, I can't talk about that. So I can't talk about wins. I can't talk about completion percentage. I can't talk about touchdowns, interception. What in the hell can I talk? Let's go down the list. Hey, wait. His defense was really good. Let's blame Bo for that.
2: Yeah, I think it's a predisposition to hating on Bo Nix that you carry on no matter what. Like, it's like the take that you had when they were coming out, you hold on to that take, and it happens all the time in media. Bo Nix was, a lot of people thought that the Broncos reached to draft him at number 12, right? He was maybe a second round guy. And so the fact that he was drafted at 12 when all these other guys had more accolades, had more juice behind him, the J.J. McCarthy's, oh, he had a stronger arm at the combine, oh, he really had zip on it, and Bo really didn't. I think all these takes that you have initially will cloud your judgment when looking at their performance as they become pros. Clearly, he's the best of the lot, and I think that, you know, history will bear that out once he starts, you know, adding Lombardi trophies to his mantle.
0: I believe so, too. I believe he's got everything in place, and one of the reasons I do, even though we're having fun, I want to make sure people know that I do believe in Bo Nix is because of the pairing that he has here with the coaching staff and the system that he was dropped into, right? Yeah. I mean, it all ties together. Every quarterback that's ever drafted, it's about the coaching staff. It's about the team. It's about the structure of what you're putting them into. You have a good offensive line. And in this case, he shouldn't be penalized because he has a good defense. But
1: Isn't that just what you said?
0: I'm just trying to tell you what those people are saying.
1: People are saying.
0: You keep saying it like that, but that's not at all where I'm coming from. I'm saying that was what Greg Jennings pointed out. That's what other people have said. And again, you're right. There's a predisposition to what they think about him from the pre-draft process. Thought he was overdrafted. Thought the Broncos reached for him.
1: Thought J.J. McCarthy should have been taken by the Broncos. Broncos should have moved up to take J.J.
0: Maybe some people thought that.
1: Maybe there were some that thought that. I just think people have to be honest. And again, all fun aside, and we're having fun. I think there are some people, nationally speaking, that created a narrative in terms of what they actually thought, and Nate touched on it too, about all the quarterbacks. And they thought, you know, Bo Nix was a product of Oregon, a guy that threw the ball behind the line of scrimmage, a guy that threw screen passes, all this stuff. And now that in 2 years, he's played the way he's played, they have to have something, otherwise they look like a bunch of yahoos. So they have to have, well, okay, they was in the AFC Championship game and he's 24-10, but
0: how many of those were the defense?
1: Yeah, I mean, the defense, you got to give the defense credit. Okay.
2: I think there's also a Sean Payton factor here. He's a product of Sean Payton's brilliant offensive mind.
0: Absolutely, that's part of it.
2: And not self-made. He's fallen into that system, and he's the beneficiary.
0: But even Tom Brady got some of that at points in his career.
1: You know what I'd say? One of the greatest quarterbacks of all time. You talk about a product of a system that was perfectly, I won't say it was designed for him, but he was a perfect fit in the system. It was Joe Montana.
0: Yeah,
1: I mean, Joe Montana.
0: That's a great one.
1: Played for Bill Walsh in the West Coast, was a good enough athlete where he was nimble enough, he could make things happen with his feet, extremely accurate, didn't have a rocket for an arm, went on to win 4 championships, 4 Super Bowls, didn't throw a pick in any of the Super Bowls, although there were a couple that should have been picked. But I mean, all great quarterbacks fit into the system, whether the coach is smart enough to understand the greatness of that player and then sort of design the system around him. I think there's some of that too, but there's really not any great quarterbacks you would say were such a mismatch for the system they were in that they just were great despite the system
0: I
1: can think of.
0: No, I agree.
1: Maybe Elway. Maybe John in the first half of his career would be an example.
0: A couple of texts here very quickly. 30 points in 1 quarter. Let's talk about that as well as finding a way to win.
1: That's for you.
0: He has some high-level stuff, no doubt.

0: Ryan, please listen to yourself right now. Dave is raking you over the coals because you can't say one good thing about Bo.
1: I do it with love. I mean, it's. I'm not even trying to rake you.
0: He asked me to argue the other side.
1: Who did?
0: You did. You said, I need you to tell me what
1: you're very familiar with. You forget people listen to the show. We have a good audience. You forget that. It's okay.
0: How many times do I have to say I love Bo Nix? I think Bo Nix is very, very good. You know, I think he's a franchise quarterback.
1: Let's look at it this way.
2: Very, very good.
1: In the marriage of Bo Nix, you cheated early.
2: Yeah.
1: And now Bo Nix lovers, they may allow you back in the house, but they don't trust you with the keys to the car. They don't trust you to go on that road trip with your friends, your guys. They don't. You cheated on him.
0: This analogy is something.
1: Uh-huh. You know.
0: And you always have great analogies, but that one.
1: No, it's you cheated on Bo, and now you're trying to. You're trying to lapdog your way back into good graces.
0: Don't enjoy helping Ryan out, but you should have pointed out Terry Bradshaw in your arguments.
1: In what regard?
0: Well, I mean, the Steelers had more than just their defense. I think he's trying to point out the fact that there was the steel curtain. He played in an era where, I mean, when you think about it, and there's certainly like a lot of high-level players there on offense, too. I mean, there's Hall of Famers, but yep. I'm saying when you think about the Steelers of that era, won four championships. The steel curtain is probably the first thing that pops into people's minds, more so than the offense. It's not to say there aren't great players there, though.
1: Yeah, I mean, I played against those guys, I think, 18 times.
2: Wow.
1: They had 11 Hall of Famers out of 22 starters. But if you look on the, and they were great defensively, if you look on the offense, the center's a Hall of Famer, Mike Webster. Bradshaw's a Hall of Famer. Franco Harris, the late, great Franco, mm-hmm. Hall of Famer. Lynn Swann's Hall of Famer. John Stallworth's a Hall of Famer. That's five on offense.
0: Yeah.
1: So Bradshaw, and there was no love there, but Bradshaw was pretty damn good at what he did. His completion percentage and touchdown to interception ratio was different because back in the day, if you completed 53 or 54% of your throws, your throws were more downfield.
2: They weren't treating it like a... The running game, like just the short running.
1: Exactly.
2: Yeah. Quick passes. They weren't doing that stuff that the Broncos are doing, you know.
0: And I think there's some, with Bo, for just a moment, I think there's some people that think some of the short passing game is a function of Sean Payton covering up deficiencies for Bo, but rather than the function of the offense.
1: My two-word answer would be, so what? I mean, I'm not acknowledging that is true. But it's a way for them to move the ball effectively. Who cares? I mean, I mean, Sean tried to dispel that even before and then after the draft, in terms of how many they charted every single throw at Oregon. Mm-hmm. And he said it was a complete fallacy that this guy did not throw the ball downfield. Now, I didn't go back and look at every single throw at Oregon, but I'm going to take Sean's word that he put the ball downfield. I still can see in my mind the throw 2 years ago in Cincinnati late in the season where it was a half roll designed right. He pulled up and threw a ball back across the field to Marvin Mims. The ball in the air, and I made note of it, the ball in the air was almost 70 yards. So that throw right there told me he didn't have any problem pushing the ball downfield.
0: Not at all. And once again, I'm telling you what some of the other people
1: are saying.
0: Not my people. Yeah.
1: It's okay.
0: but back to sort of the original point of this about needing a better PR around him. And what does he need to do ultimately, even this year, to separate himself from that group? I'll ask you, Nate, what do you think he needs to do?
2: Just keep winning. Just keep winning. You know, you're going to have to find some different ways to do it. I think if you look at what he can improve upon, it is working in the pocket a little bit better, touch on some of his intermediate throws.
0: Careful. You're going to be a hater if you say those things.
2: No. I mean, he's still a young quarterback, right? And I think this Davis Webb transition will be good for Bo. You know, he's dealing with an ankle injury. And so how's that going to affect his game? You saw him run a little bit less in his sophomore year here than his freshman year as a rookie quarterback here. So how's that going to translate? Are the play calls, are you going to see any more designed runs? The the play he broke his ankle on at the very end of that AFC Championship game was a designed run. But I think just more pocket presence, more pocket awareness, a little bit better touch on the ball. And like you mentioned, the first quarter, fewer three and outs, more points. I mean, it's unlikely that you're going to be able to duplicate last season's 12 one-score game victory. You're going to have to stretch that lead out, and I think that's what they want to do there. Sean Payton's offense is historically, particularly in New Orleans, was putting up massive numbers, scored more touchdowns during his tenure there than any other team in the NFL. Sean Payton puts up points, right? And I think that's what we want to see here from the Broncos offense. We're used to seeing that in the Peyton Manning era, John Elway, Mike Shanahan. This is about offensive football putting up points. And I think it's unusual to see the Broncos with a weaker offense and a super strong defense. Yeah, they did that in 2015, but they still had Peyton Manning at the helm. And I think for Bo to ascend and be in that top five quarterback conversation, that's what you got to see.
0: Like that. In case people forgot what it sounded like, that touchdown pass against the Bengals.
3: Bo takes a snap, play fakes, rolls to his right. Bo looks downfield, throws a deep ball downfield. He's got Mims there. Mims makes the catch. Touchdown, Denver. What a throw by Bo Nix. 51 yards. Marvin Mims beat the two safeties, Jordan Battle and Geno Stone. Nix threw it from about the 40. Mims caught it 8 yards deep in the end zone. That ball was in the air 68 yards.
2: Great call there, Dave.
1: That's a big-time throw.
2: Yeah.
1: And that thing, it wasn't like, you know, punt, pass, and kick where you get to run like 15 yards up and then throw as high and just hope that it goes straight. I mean, that thing had just the right kind of loft. But if you don't have the requisite arm strength and maybe even better, you don't make that throw under pressure. And he did, and he looked like he made it with ease.
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18: KOA News Time is 5:32. I'm Chad Bauer. After blowing 2 tires, a WestJet flight headed from Denver to Calgary aborted the takeoff this afternoon. This passenger tells Fox 31 what happened.
19: I was just on the runway, taxiing, speeding up, and then all of a sudden, just a loud bang. The plane shuddered, tilted to the left a little bit, and then the pilot just immediately hit the brakes.
18: The passengers were evacuated by stairs and then taken back to the terminal by bus. No injuries reported. The dry winter making life hard on Colorado's black bear population. CPW's Joey Livingston says with fewer food options, bears turn to other alternative sources.
20: So in those years when we tend to see less natural food, bears tend to get in a little more trouble. They're usually more likely to try to come to, looking for food around humans.
18: There's been a record number of bear reports so far this year with close to 1,200. Officials say to make sure to be bear aware with the trash around your home while you're camping or even on a hike. Talks between the U.S. and Iran to try to iron out a peace deal will take place tomorrow in Switzerland. This after a memorandum of understanding was signed by President Trump Wednesday. Fox 31 pinpoint weather, partly cloudy tonight with a low of 57. Tomorrow, mostly sunny. Friday's high 88. It's 86 in Denver. Our next update at 6 o'clock. I'm Chad Bauer on KOA. From the KOA Traffic Center, here's Dave O'Brien.
0: Denver highways are busy and slow in the usual afternoon spots, but there are no major issues on the interstates right now. There is an accident on the ramp from eastbound I-76 to southbound I-25 that's causing backups back onto eastbound I-76. Northbound I-25 is moving at 30 from Dry Creek to I-225 and at 10 from Broadway to Spear. Southbound I-25 is moving at 30 from 38th to 6th Avenue and at 25 miles an hour from Bellevue to C-470. Eastbound and westbound I-70 are both heavy between I-25 and I-225. Eastbound and westbound I-270 are jammed between Quebec and York. I-225, C-470, and the Boulder Turnpike are all busy, and there is an accident on northbound Wadsworth before I-70. I'm Dave O'Brien on KOA, 850 AM and 94.1 FM.
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1: Who is that on the ranch?
23: Danny Perkins of FS1.
1: Denny or Danny?
23: Danny.
1: Let's just assume.
2: Danny or?
1: Danny. Danny Perkins.
23: Learn how to pronounce names. Probably not. 56690 is our KOA Comms Brudel text line. So that was an interesting thing you brought there, Dave, just a moment ago about a theoretical trade. We were talking about Bogdanovich earlier as a potential add.
1: Yeah.
23: But that trade, I don't know how I feel about that. What do you think about Klay Thompson in a possible trade?
1: Well, and Sports Illustrated is reporting that. So The whole idea would be you would add Klay Thompson on an expiring contract, which would then free up salary cap space in the future. You'd send Christian Brown and his contract and a number one to Dallas to get Klay Thompson and a number two. I mean, I didn't see a lot of Dallas this year. I don't know how much Klay Thompson has left in the tank.
23: Yeah,
1: you're talking about one of the great shooters in NBA history. To me, he'd be a top five or thereabouts shooter of all time. How old would Klay be now? 34?
23: 36.
1: 30.
23: Turned 36 okay. In February.
1: I mean, you know, he's had some leg injuries the last couple of years. I don't know if he got through this year unscathed or not, but, you know, if he's got something in the tank on a limited basis, you know, you play him 15 to 18, 20 minutes a night. And the guy can shoot. You do not lose your skill in terms of shooting the ball.
23: It's an interesting deal because on one hand, you have Nuggets fans that are probably ready to move on from Christian Brown already. Like after the way that season ended, it's like, hey, the sooner we can get out of this deal, the better.
1: Yeah.
23: Klay Thompson played 69 games last year, averaged 21 minutes per game.
1: I was going to say, did he average 21 points a game?
23: 11.7 points per game.
1: Yep.
23: Still shot 38% from beyond the arc. I mean, he's a career 41% guy from beyond the arc. I mean, his productivity's dipped, which you'd expect because this is year 15, 16 in the league he's going into. But you mentioned the expiring contract.
1: That's the key to even thinking about the deal.
23: I agree. I think I'd probably do it. Honestly, but you have to sort of levy expectations on what are you getting out of him at this point in his career. I like what you said, though. They said 18, 20 minutes. Like if you had that mindset, but the problem is can you bring him in to start, which again, you would probably have to do that.
1: Why?
23: You don't think Klay Thompson's still a starting caliber shooting guard?
1: At this age, did he? I don't know if he started in Dallas. Did he?
2: I don't think so.
1: I don't think
23: he only started eight games. You're right.
1: Yeah. So I mean, I think you bring him off the bench. You've been looking for second team scorers, right? When Jokic is off the court, and if Murray and Jokic are off the court, you got to have somebody that can give you some solid minutes and put the ball in the basket.
2: You also need some locker room guys. And, you know, Christian Brown said he is the team leader.
23: The vocal leader.
2: The guy, right? And Klay Thompson would immediately bring in that championship pedigree People would listen to him. Maybe he could challenge Nikola Jokic, or at least, you know, be a voice when there was a voice needed. I think it could be good. And then Christian Brown, if you didn't believe him in him, that he's going to get better or regain that form, then you could offload that contract.
23: Yeah, some of his numbers, his career numbers, are unbelievable.
1: Klay Thompson?
23: Yeah.
1: I mean, he could shoot the ball.
23: There were some seasons he averaged 44% from beyond the arc. And you know he's taking a lot of shots. He's averaging almost 7 shots per game from beyond the arc, averaging 44%.
2: Well, he would have some games where he just couldn't miss. I mean, he's had some like 50, 60-pointer games.
1: He said, is it 31 in a quarter?
2: Yeah, in a quarter.
1: He's had 30-something in a single quarter.
23: I mean, he's not that player anymore, but you're right. I mean, if you're thinking about this as sort of a focused intent on what he is for you and what you need him to be, I don't hate it, but I don't want to do it in the sense of, like, I can't wait to get rid of Christian Brown. That's where I'm like, I would try not to do that deal with emotion. You know what I'm saying? Like, I'm trying not to make that judgment saying, well, we can't win with Christian Brown going forward. Because you signed this guy just last year to a 5-year extension. What changed in 1 year where you said this is no longer a brick for us? This is no longer a building block.
1: Well, let me ask you. You think Christian Brown is a building block of the Nuggets' future over the next, let's say, 3 years?
23: We thought enough of him. He'll know. Was he that bad last year that we're just done?
1: I give him a little bit of a pass in that I've said this before. He had the ankle injury. He missed a lot of time because of it. He came back and then he retweaked the ankle, and then missed more time. And then he came back and was basically into the playoffs or soon thereafter. So he didn't look like the same player to me. He didn't look like he had the confidence offensively. He didn't look like he had the athletic ability to fill lanes and really be a guy that would come in. And Christian Brown, when completely healthy, is a pretty elite athlete. And prior to the injury, you counted on him to be damn good on defense against, the two guard, one of the best scorers every single night on the other team. And I didn't see that level of defense either. Now, again, I can go the pass route because I'm not sure he was completely healthy. And that's where the Nuggets, they would know a lot more about that than I would because they're in the training room with him every day. I don't know. I don't know what they think about that theory with Christian Brown.
2: Yeah, as a young player who just got that big contract, he wants to go prove it, right? And so you don't know if he rushed it back. You don't know if he was pressing himself back on the court before he was ready. And that compromises his ability to do the things we've seen him do prior to that. So the Nuggets will know. He'll know how much of a concern the health is, and maybe he can return to that form. But he's just no confidence with his shot down the stretch.
23: I know.
2: Gets the ball in the paint. The basket's right there. He turns and dishes it to someone on the 3-point line. There was just not a lot of confidence scoring the ball. And so that was difficult to see.
1: Does Cardi B come with Klay Thompson? Is that who he's hanging with?
2: No, he was with Megan Thee Stallion.
1: Oh, does Megan Thee Stallion come?
2: Timothy or are they, Megan
1: are,
2: Thee.
1: Are they?
23: No, they broke up, actually.
1: I think they broke up.
2: They broke up. Didn't work out.
1: When Megan Thee Stallion.
2: Thee Stallion.
1: Right. When she shops at, I don't know, whatever clothing store.
23: You wanted to say something
1: I
23: there.
1: I did, but I won't. And she happens to bring a checkbook. Let's just say, does she sign her checks, Megan Thee Stallion?
23: I mean, that's not her official. I mean, that's her stage name, right? I mean, she's not like.
1: Oh, you mean she wasn't born Megan Thee Stallion?
2: Isn't Timothy?
23: Killing me, man. I
1: had no idea.
23: She didn't change her name. I don't officially know everything about.
1: You know, Unc was Theodore, and Mom and Dad said, "Well, just call her. We don't want to call her Theodore. Teddy, how about the?
23: The.
1: Yeah.
23: I mean, it's clever, but also, I don't think she legally changed her name to Megan Thee Stallion, so I don't think she would sign her checks as Megan Thee Stallion.
1: You know what? That's a plausible answer.
2: So it won't be like Klay Thee Thompson?
1: Yeah.
23: You're having fun, aren't you? Yeah, it's good.
2: They.
23: Yeah, it's him with they. Yeah. Your chance to win $2,500. $2,500.
2: Let me tell you something.
23: To celebrate America 250 is in the next 5 minutes. Once again, your chance to win $2,500 to celebrate America 250 is in the next 5 minutes. Right now from the KWA Traffic Center, here's Dave O'Brien.
0: Not much happening on Denver highways right now, aside from the usual slowing on northbound I-25 from Broadway to Spear and southbound I-25 from I-70 to 6th Avenue and again from Bellevue to C-470. Eastbound I-70 moving at 30 from I-270 to Chambers. Westbound I-70 moving at 30 from Dahlia to I-25. An accident on the ramp from eastbound I-76 to southbound I-25 just cleared out. Eastbound I-76 moving much better now. And there is an accident on northbound Wadsworth before I-70. I'm Dave O'Brien on KOA, 850 AM and 94.1 FM.
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0: them.
1: Megan Thee Stallion. So the text line asked, does Megan Thee Stallion make the porcelain horse heads? I don't know. Maybe that's
2: I think
1: where
2: she's pissed off at Clay. From what I hear.
1: From what you hear.
2: She might not be.
1: She might not be
2: feeling Clay anymore.
1: Not be following him to Denver. Denver's lovely, though.
2: So. She might like Denver.
1: Yeah.
3: We got Lucifer. She might like that. Megan Thee Stallion, Lucifer up at the airport.
2: Right?
3: Yeah.
2: Okay.
3: She could do a video over there. That'd be cool.
1: Do you think she ever gets sick of, like, the horse puns?
3: Nah.
1: Everybody coming at her and, like,
2: oh. Do you ever find out what her real name is? You think it's even Megan? Yeah, I bet it is Megan. But as you said, Ryan, and I thought appropriately stated, that's probably not her real name.
1: Her real name is Megan Javon Ruth Pete.
3: Oh.
2: No wonder she called herself the staff.
3: Yeah. Yeah.
1: It's J-O-V-O-N Ruth.
2: She's got two men's name and, yeah, and Ruth Aunt Pete. Ruth.
1: Yeah. So I wonder if she signs it with all of those.
2: What do you think Javon and Pete were? Unks? I'm just saying. She probably got the whole part of the family showing respect.
1: Showing respect. That's
2: Megan,
1: right.
2: Javon, Ruth, Pete.
1: Oh, we got Broncos country tonight coming up at the top of the hour. Grant, along with Nick Ferguson, let's get to Show Me the Money presented by Ameristar Casino Resort in Blackhawk, your one-stop destination for gaming, dining, lodging, and entertainment. Once again, USA versus Australia tomorrow right here on KOA, 1 o'clock. We'll be on right after the game. We're going to go USA minus 0.5, over under 2.5. Ben is taking Australia because he doesn't love America.
3: Oh, man.
1: And the over.
2: The over.
1: What is Nick doing? Nick doesn't want to tell us that he doesn't love America?
4: He doesn't know yet.
1: Okay. Still thinking about
2: it. Well, you know what?
1: He's done.
4: You want me to pick for him?
2: He's 88 and out the gate. Make a pick.
4: Because I'm the Team America. USA and the over.
2: Over. What do you got, Nate?
3: Yeah, I'm going with Grant. It's been 32 years since the USA has hosted USA has hosted the World Cup, and they finally got a team who can compete. Won the first game 4-1. They're going to handle the Aussies as well. I'm going the USA and the over.
2: What you got, over, Ryan?
1: Easily US. No question about it. Minus point five. This is a layup after a four goal game. So USA minus 0.5 and the over for me.
2: The over.
1: Dave.
2: Mine, I'm in my base mode. I'm taking the USA, but I feel pretty strongly that this will be a 2-0 win for the USA. So I'm going to go under the 2.5 goals.
1: Now, if you get this, we'll be tied.
2: Yeah.
1: You already know. We'll see you tomorrow, Nate.
3: I'll be here.
1: Looking forward to it. Dave, I'll see you Ryan. Tomorrow.
2: Okay, good seeing you, Nate. That.
1: Grant, great job as always. Look forward to listening to you next on Broncos Country tonight.
5: When was the last time you woke up actually feeling rested or got through the day without feeling stressed out? 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
23: KOA News Time is 6:02. I'm Chad Bauer. Fire crews are once again fighting a wildfire north of the town of Penrose. The KO fire is close to the same area that burned back in March. Some of the same people that were evacuated then had to evacuate today. Wanda from the Coyote Coffee Den in Penrose says she's seen a few people on their way out.
24: There is a couple that came in that when we had that fire before, you know, a couple months ago, they got evacuated and they've been evacuated again.
23: Highway 115 closed in both directions. The evacuation is in the area near County Road F45. The Red Cross has opened a shelter at Pathfinder Park Event Center in Florence. Three Colorado motorcyclists, including two sheriff's deputies from Larimer County, died after a crash in Idaho.
25: The Idaho State Police says all three were hit by a pickup driver who was also from Colorado after she tried to pass another vehicle. The three victims are 35-year-old Ethan Powers of Timnath, 45-year-old Jeremy Coleman of Berthoud, and 26-year-old Nathan McCormick of Loveland. Powers and Coleman were deputies in the Larimer County Sheriff's Office. McCormick was Coleman's son-in-law. The investigation reveals a 60-year-old woman from Colorado Springs crossed a double yellow line when she hit the motorcyclist, and she's now facing charges. Rob Doss at KOA.
23: Stranded ships have begun transiting the Strait of Hormuz now that the Memorandum of Understanding between the U.S. and Iran was signed. The deal has drawn criticism from Democrats and even some Republicans who question giving Iran